0: And I think a part of that solution is somebody like you, the director of preventative cardiology. So what exactly is preventative cardiology?
1: Well, I think probably the number one cause of death in the world is cardiovascular disease. And I think the goal of the preventive cardiology program was to identify and manage the risk factors for this. And I think it's nice to pick it up early in life. You know, the risk factors would be, there are five risk factors that are important. One is diabetes. And diabetes, 80% of people with diabetes can die from cardiovascular disease. So I think to address diabetes and to tackle the hemoglobin A1C to keep it below 7, I think is ideal. I think the other factors are hypertension. I think hypertension also leads to heart disease. And I think that we keep the blood pressure 130 over 80 and less, I think that's phenomenal. The other issue would be hyperlipidemia. And basically, there's a lot of reasons to control hyperlipidemia, but I think that that's something that we need to be on top of. You know, if someone has some risk factors other than hyperlipidemia, you may want that LDL to be below 100. But if they have plaque in the coronaries, you want it below 70. If they have stents, bypass surgery, if they have heart attacks, you'd like the LDL below 55. I think it is important. Cigarette use is also another factor. That's one of the top risk factors. And I think that's something that we do have a cigarette cessation program, which we need to tackle. And then the last thing is family history and genetics. I mean, genetics is really a big part of this. And I think we have to take a very careful family background. I think if I see someone in my office who's 40 years old and he tells me that his father died from a heart attack at age 35, I say, well, we need to be on top of this. So family history and genetics, I think, is another factor that we have to address. And then there's two other things. One is obesity. You know, obesity can lead to diabetes. It can lead to high blood pressure. And I think that's something we have to address. And then there's also the inflammatory conditions like rheumatoid arthritis, psoriatic arthritis, lupus, because those are very inflammatory conditions that could really, really inflame the blood vessels, and that's why plaque might start to build up in those coronaries. So I think that those are the issues that we like to address early in life before they really become a big factor down the road.
0: Yeah. So who should be reaching out to Catholic Health's preventive cardiology program? There's a lot of people watching this show right now.
1: Right.
0: Just roughly, who would you say should reach out either to the program directly or have a discussion with their primary care doctor about being screened for cardiovascular disease?
1: Yeah, I think that if someone knows that they have a family history of heart disease, or if they know they have these other risk factors, then I think on our website there will be a phone number they can contact. And the person who navigates her name is Caitlin Caligaris. She's phenomenal. She's a PA. And she has a phone number that will be posted on the website, and they will call that number, and then she can take that number, and she can ask a lot of questions. She'll ask like a heart healthy quiz. She'll ask about background, things like that. And then once she gets all those questions answered, she may want to then triage the patients to different doctors within the system. So I think that if she asks her, do you have diabetes? The answer is, yeah, if they have diabetes, then she'll triage them to an endocrinologist. If they have obesity, we have an obesity center that they can triage people to. Pratibha Vilmulapalli is one of the directors of the obesity program. If they have cardiac issues, if they have screening for cardiac issues, as we discussed, I think that calcium scoring, phenomenal. I think if you have a calcium score that's zero, that's a good thing.
0: So let me stop you right there, because people watching, they may not know what a calcium score is.
1: Right.
0: In just a couple of sentences, what is a coronary calcium score?
1: Right. If you have even beginnings of plaque in the coronary arteries, calcium loves to stick there. Calcium like lights up like a Christmas tree on some of these CAT scans. And so I think the calcium score is something that will be something that you can detect early in life to prevent that from becoming an issue down the road. And that's why the CT scanners, it's not covered by insurance, but basically it costs $100-$150. And really, if you do a calcium score, it's a CAT scan, it takes 3 minutes, no contrast, no IV, nothing. And if they scan your heart, calcium lights up like a Christmas tree, and you'll know right away that someone does have even premature plaque buildup.
0: So the higher the calcium score, the higher the plaque, the amount of plaque in somebody's heart, the higher the chance of having a problem, a heart attack, et cetera.
1: Exactly.
0: Also joining us was Dr. Robert Graham, Medical Director of Integrative Medicine at Catholic Health.

0: talked about the role nutrition plays on your health. We have a major issue in this country, and you are the guy I trust probably more than anybody to speak about this issue, and that's the fact that 74% of Americans are either overweight or obese. 74%. So the majority of Americans are struggling with their weight. What's going on?
1: I think we all struggle with our weight. I think there's a lot of misconception out there about the way to lose weight. I've always believed that the greatest side effect of a healthy lifestyle is weight loss. Mm-hmm. So you focus on the lifestyle and the weight loss will come off.
0: Right. Very interesting. So you think the target is the wrong target. We're focusing on the end product, the weight loss, but in fact, maybe we should be focusing on the process.
1: Yeah, I think you have to get to the root cause of why you can't lose weight or why you hold on to weight, really to get to the root cause of why we are overweight or obese in our society.
0: Okay, so if I'm a patient who's struggling with their weight and I come to you for a consultation on how to, quote unquote, lose weight or just be healthier overall, what's your approach? How do you approach somebody like that?
1: Well, I think the first thing we have to sort of is address what are some of the misconceptions. So the theory of calories in, calories out is just bygone. 100 calories of broccoli is not like 100 calories of Coca-Cola, right? And so that's the first thing, sort of dispelling myths. The second thing I believe that we have to approach of the root causes. So in our Center for Integrative Medicine, we look at the role of hormones, the role of the gut microbiome, the role of your diet, the role of your culture, the role of sleep, of stress, and how that sort of lifestyle or those risk factors contribute to the inability for us to lose weight or are us gaining weight.
0: Right, so this is a totally different approach than people are reading on social media or their YouTube channel. You are really looking at it from a physiological and medical perspective.
1: But it's a holistic way.
0: In a holistic way, right, of course, which is probably just good medicine in general, right?
1: Correct.
0: So that makes perfect sense. But you know, today we have a class of medicines called the GLP-1 agonists.
1: Yeah.
0: And it seems like everybody is asking about these medicines. I know you've been getting a lot of questions about it. If I were to come to your office asking to be put on one of these medicines, how do you approach somebody like that?
1: Well, I think the explosion of these medications has been a medical revolution, really. Mm-hmm. I've been in practice for 25 years. What these drugs can do, I can't do, right? Particularly in the time frame. But if the goal is weight loss, all diets work,
0: right?
1: You can go on a vegan diet, a carnivore diet, a paleo diet, a fasting diet, if the goal is weight loss. But really, that I think is often referred as a front door. Mm-hmm. So it is part of our toolbox. In medicine, right, we have the ability to prescribe medications, but we also have the ability to engage patients in this behavior change, changing your lifestyle, and really getting to the root cause of why we are overweight or obese. And so our approach is very sort of conventional. You see the doc, right, and they will do a formal assessment, like your typical history and physical, but we will dive into, as I mentioned before, the food, the relaxation, the exercise, the sleep, and the happiness, because we also know that communities that tend to be overweight tend to be overweight. And so if we can change how we are as a society, we'll probably get to where we want to be as a more fit, healthier country.
0: So do you use these newer medicines? And the ones I'm referring to would be Wegovy and Zepbound.
1: Correct.
0: You use these medicines not as a solution, but maybe as a tool. What is your approach?
1: Yeah, so the way we describe it is an on and off ramp, mm-hmm. right? And so if you have to lose significant amount of weight, we will put you on a GLP-1, but we also encourage you to be part of our program. And our program will address these, again, five pillars or five ingredients in your recipe to health. We have to sort of understand that there are certain consequences while on them and while coming off of it. The biggest problem we're seeing here is that our gastric, our stomach, our GI system slows down, and we feel full. And that is part of the reason why we're not as hungry, and that's the reason why these drugs can work as well. But they also alter our microbiome. And so...
0: So hold on, what is the microbiome? Yeah. For the viewers watching, when you say microbiome, what is that?
1: So the microbiome is this living environment inside our gut. There are actually more cells that live, bacteria, viruses, parasites to a certain extent, that live in our gut than we have as human cells.
0: Okay.
1: And so the symbiotic relationship between our gut microbiome, this living garden inside our inside our body, in particular our gastrointestinal system, and how that interacts with our general overall health and well-being.
0: Right. So a healthy microbiome tends to create a healthy person or environment.
1: Yeah, and the research is finally catching up

0: to the old adage of Hippocrates, you know, he said all diseases start in the gut.
1: Yeah, that's interesting.
0: Yeah, and he also says let food be thy medicine, right?
1: Yeah.
0: But one of the things that we're identifying is that these drugs do have a powerful impact on our gut.
1: It may be a bad way, in the sense that you're not, you know, you're feeding the gut, hopefully with healthy food, right? Almost like a garden.
0: Yeah, and that's part of one of the most common questions we get. Yes, give me the drug, but what can I eat? What can I do while I'm on these drugs? And as we're learning more about some of the consequences of these drugs, the weight loss is just not all fat, right? And it's usually a 75-25% rule. That's what I tell my patients. You will lose, if 100 pounds is the goal, you will lose about 75% of your weight in fat, but 25% in muscle, lean muscle, right? And so that's why we don't want to sort of use this as a panacea without engaging your food, your exercise part of our plan. That's what we do in our offices. We really address the weight loss, but also the lifestyle that supports the sustainable weight loss that these drugs can achieve.
1: There's more to come on Catholic Health, Stronger Together with Dr. Dave. We'll be right back.
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1: 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We're going to talk about something called pelvic floor disorder today. And frankly, I don't think most people even understand what that means. Just for the audience and for myself, what is pelvic floor disorder, and what are some typical issues or problems that would be categorized under pelvic floor disorder?
5: Yeah. So when we're talking about pelvic floor disorders, we're talking about conditions, things like urinary incontinence, fecal incontinence, and pelvic organ prolapse. And we think about, say, for example, urinary incontinence. We're thinking about something like stress incontinence, patients who will leak urine, say, with coughing, laughing, sneezing, or with exercise. We also know we see a lot of patients who have urinary incontinence related to having an overactive bladder. So these are patients who experience urgency of urination, the feeling to go, and they can't really wait. They have to hurry to the bathroom, or they might have a leakage accident. Or frequency of urination. So they're in and out of the bathroom a lot. These are the patients who, when they go about their day, they know like where every bathroom is, you know, around town when they go out.
1: Mm-hmm. So this is really interesting, because you're saying things that I think most people watching the show, either females have experienced or they know somebody whether it be a loved one or a friend who is dealing with these issues. So these are quite common issues.
5: Very common issues. You know, we look at the literature, adult women, we know a quarter to a third of adult women would have at least one pelvic floor disorder. We look at, you know, the risk of ever undergoing a surgical procedure for pelvic floor disorder. That can be as high as 20% by the time a woman gets to the age of 80. So these are conditions that are incredibly common, although as we know they're very common, we say they're common but not normal.
1: Right.
5: And we think that's an important note to make so that you know, patients recognize, right, there is care that can be received, there are treatment options available to them to improve their symptoms, resolve their symptoms.
1: So you started this amazing program, very interesting, to help address what you just discussed. Tell me a little bit about the program.
5: Yeah, so the Pelvic Health and Rehabilitation Program at Catholic Health was really put together in recognition that pelvic health issues can be very sensitive issues for patients, and things that they don't always talk about or share with family members or sometimes even with their physicians. And so we wanted to create a resource that patients could access to seek the care or access the care that they would benefit from. I think our clinical administrative leadership in the Women's Health Service Line kind of recognized that this was an opportunity to really serve our patients in a better way. And in doing that, we recognize that when we think about the pelvic floor or the pelvis, right, there are multiple organs present. And so it often requires a multidisciplinary approach. It's not just the urogynecologist. It may be the urogynecologist, the colorectal surgeon, the pelvic floor physical therapist, maybe the gynecologic, minimally invasive gynecologic surgeon, so the gastroenterologist, right? So it's definitely requires a multidisciplinary team. And so that was the idea behind the center.
1: So this really is a one-stop center to help address this problem. This is a place that somebody who is suffering from these issues can call and feel confident, right, that they're in the right place, that they're not going to have to go anywhere else, that you can handle basically anything that they need, whether it be, you know, medicine, surgery, or physical therapy.
5: That's the idea.
1: Right.
5: You know, patients access the center and through our nurse navigator, we'll get to the right care. And one of the things we certainly also know about pelvic floor disorders is, right, we talked about women having one or more, right? So it's not uncommon that someone may have, say, pelvic organ prolapse and they are suffering from urinary incontinence, or they have a fecal incontinence issue. When we think about the pelvic pain side of things. Pelvic pain can have a range of etiologies, some related to the gastrointestinal tract, some related to the reproductive tract, some related to the urologic system. So the idea is that when patients, you know, kind of access the center, we can evaluate them, understand what their symptoms are, and get them to the right individual or individuals in a timely way. And when we're talking about, you know, providing multidisciplinary care, allowing us to collaborate and coordinate that care more easily.
1: So why don't we hear more about these pelvic floor symptoms of incontinence or even pain? Do you think it's some stigma? Do you think women as they age feel that it's menstrual pain or menopausal pain and it's just part of normal aging?
5: Yeah.
1: What is your feeling?
5: I think there's definitely still some stigma to this. Mm-hmm. I mean, these are still issues that patients don't, you know, this is not necessarily the conversation at the cocktail party, and family gatherings, and
1: right,
5: sometimes, you know, mothers and daughters aren't always sharing about these issues. I think that's changing somewhat. Some of our national organizations have done a lot of work trying to spread the word around pelvic pain and pelvic floor disorders, trying to increase the awareness in the general population. But these are still issues that patients, you know, as we said earlier, don't necessarily share amongst themselves with friends or family, don't always come forward to their primary care physician and talk about these issues. So I think the more we spread the word, the more we normalize these issues. We think about some of the risk factors or the life exposures that lead to pelvic floor symptoms. You're talking about, you know, pregnancy and childbirth, right? You're talking about going through menopause. You're talking about aging. Right, so living life,
1: yeah.
5: in a sense. Right, so these are very common conditions that affect a whole host of women. Yeah.
1: What's normal and what's not normal? When should they actually reach out to the center to get some help?
5: Yeah, I think if you're having any of these sorts of symptoms, you reach out right away. The sooner you reach out, the better. There's no, you know, a little bit of incontinence is okay. You may you know, it may be manageable, you know,
0: right.
5: But it doesn't necessarily mean it's okay. And I think the sooner we get patients to care, the sooner we can help resolve their symptoms or improve their symptoms. And, you know, we mentioned earlier about pelvic floor physical therapy playing a role.

0: You know, that's something that's very much, as many people would say, underutilized in our communities kind of across the U.S. And that's something that, you know, particularly when symptoms are less impactful in terms of a patient's day-to-day life, that's a great place to start for patients to gain a greater understanding of their body, this part of their body, and begin an intervention that can lead to significant symptom relief.
1: Also joining us was the chairman of neurosciences for Catholic Health and the director of the Stroke and Brain Aneurysm Center of Long Island, Dr. Kimon Bekelis. You brought to the system was starting the stroke and brain program at Good Samaritan Hospital. How's it going? Tell us, update us on where we're at with all this.
2: Thank you for having me again. Uh-huh. And now it's our eighth year at Catholic Health running neurointervention, neurosciences, and of course, the Stroke and Brain Aneurysm Center of Long Island. It's been certainly a great ride running that program, and it's been growing year after year after year. And it's been growing through, of course, recruiting more talented people, but also expanding our footprint across Suffolk County, Long Island, and establishing new relationships and building this program. Neurointervention and the Stroke and Brain Aneurysm Center is mainly about treating diseases of the brain, blood vessel problems. So we go through the groin, we navigate our catheters and wires, get up in the brain and either remove a blood clot in the case of a stroke, or close an area that's bleeding in the case of a brain aneurysm. And of course, there's other things we do, but these are the basic premises of the program. And it's grown dramatically. We started with a very small crew and one biplane room. Now we have almost two biplane rooms at Good Sam, and a very large crew of people, a lot of interventionalists. We're about to add our fourth neurointerventionalist.
1: Wow.
2: At Good Sam, and we will be, of course, expanding further and further with a lot of new developments at Good Sam. But the program is going great. We've had a tremendous impact in the community. EMS has been embracing the program, and of course, a lot of the folks in the periphery of stroke care, like cardiologists, primary care doctors, have been very excited about this opportunity. And I think our results speak for themselves. I think the patients are very happy to have this being part of the community. But we're approaching almost 10 years.
1: Wow.
2: In 2 years, we'll be celebrating our 10 years here.
1: That's amazing. So it always strikes me when you say the program is growing. It's not that more people necessarily having strokes, but is it that more people are aware of stroke symptoms, and we're screening earlier for aneurysms?
2: Yeah, you're spot on. So we have technologies now that we can screen for aneurysms a lot more effectively. You know, of course, everybody's talking about artificial intelligence these days, right? And so we have this program that's fairly unique nationally, that where we're utilizing artificial intelligence to pick up brain aneurysms, for example, that you mentioned, in folks that are having MRAs or CTAs, imaging modalities of the brain, of the blood vessels of the brain, and we pick up those aneurysms before they're ever symptomatic. Sometimes a neuroradiologist might miss an aneurysm because it's a fairly complex structure. If the aneurysm especially is behind a blood vessel or something else, it might not be evident. And so we have that technology that allows us to never miss an aneurysm, and we piloted that at Good Sam. And now we're going to be spreading it across Suffolk County to be able to capture those aneurysms. So that's one pathway that you expand the program. Other pathways have more to do with us being established and establishing a good reputation. And then, of course, more and more people trusting us with their care, and more health systems trusting us to offer those services for their patients. And so that is kind of the value of expanding what we're doing. And of course, our indications are changing. Contrary to cardiology, which has seen growth, maybe explosive growth, rather, maybe 20 years ago or so, and now it's more of a steady state, neurointervention pretty much became a specialty about 8 years ago when we opened the program at Good Sam, after a lot of clinical trials demonstrated that our interventions are making an impact. And so now we're seeing the explosive growth and all the potential, and we really, I think, have barely scratch the surface of what neurointervention can do.
1: I think your value and your team's value, and you have a great team,
2: right,
1: is that you've really brought awareness to stroke and brain aneurysms.
2: The awareness is out there that this is not a desperate disease anymore. We can make a difference. The same way we can make a difference in heart attack, we can do the same thing in stroke, and that really is changing the outlook of the disease. And as you said, you know, I have an amazing team. I started by myself, as you know. I, you know, for a few years I was taking call by myself, but then

I brought on substantial talent to Catholic Health in terms of providers. We've always had amazing talent in terms of support staff, technologists, nurses, and advanced practice providers. But in terms of neurointerventionalists doing the procedures, we brought a phenomenal group, and I could say specifically Dr. Missios and Dr. Marisfoy. Dr. Marisfoy leading a lot of the clinical trial initiatives now, I could say really have allowed us to push the agenda.

0: Marion Hospital now has this $500 million pavilion there they're building.
1: Really, stroke care will be revolutionized by the existence of this building for a couple of reasons. One is that the emergency room that's currently located way away from the main facilities of the hospital will be brought right to the forefront, right in front of the hospital. This new emergency room is definitely state-of-the-art, single patient base, but there's a lot of thought that went into the design of that emergency room with stroke at the forefront of that thought process.
0: That's it for this half hour of Catholic Health, Stronger Together with Dr. Dave. Thanks to all of our guests, and thank you for watching. I'm Dr. Dave DeGatti. Have a blessed New Year.
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11: Mary's Meals is a simple, practical work of love carried out in the name of Mary, the mother of Jesus. 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

Welcome to Real Food, everybody. It's great to be with you today. So we're still at La Selva. We're in another part of the greenhouse property here, which is a great building. I mean, it's a beautiful building, and we're cooking in the greenhouse today. It's a beautiful place to kind of put something together. And actually, you could have a lot of friends here for dinner. It was really a nice space. So what I thought about, you know, I was thinking about this during the week, like, what are the different family-owned operations and businesses that we've, you know, kind of taken for granted all of our lives? And one of the ones that's big in New York, not other parts of the country. You're watching another parts of the country, it might not be a big, big thing, but diners. Diners are a big deal. On Long Island, where we originate our show, there are tons of diners everywhere. Every town has its own diner. And they have old ones and new ones, but basically run in a lot of ways by a family. It's generational. And people go there all the time. At a diner, you can get, let's face it, you can get breakfast, you know, 24 hours a day. You can get lunch. And then you can get, like, Thanksgiving dinner.

You can get lobster, corn on the cob. I mean, it's a crazy, gigantic menu that they have at a diner. Usually, diners are owned by Greek families, right? A lot of Greek people are the ones who kind of have kind of populated the diners and the great food that's served at diners all the time. I have to tell you, you know, Cardinal Dolan is one of my friends. He prefers to eat in a diner all the time. He loves, he has different diners he goes to all the time. And I've eaten with him in a bunch of diners. He loves all of that. And there's something great about that, home-cooked food, in an old-fashioned way, and that's kind of what we're looking at. So if you go to a diner, like, what's the diner food that you eat? You know, what's the diner food you always order? I'm kind of going to make what I always order when I go to a diner. I love lots of stuff. I like turkey dinner at a diner, too. But when I go and I'm in the mood, and it's a Greek family that owns it, and I see them when I walk in and say hi to them, I think to myself, Greek salad first. And that's what I'm going to make here today. So I'm going to kind of make you a Greek salad. And this is something we can all make at home, right? But there's something about having it at a diner. I don't know. I love it. I just love having it in the diner, and it's kind of a reminder of the families that are there. And that's a big, you know, it's a tough business, by the way, being an owner of a diner, because it's 24 hours a day, right? And you're there no matter what, right? I remember when I was in the high school, when we used to close the school for a snow day, we would have kind of an agreement that there was a few of us that used to go to a local diner and have breakfast. And in the middle of a snowstorm, they'd be there. You know, it's incredible. I mean, one time the snowstorm was so bad that we actually were the only ones there. The chef hadn't come yet. And I'm in the kitchen making pancakes while they're waiting for the chef to get in. It was kind of funny. It's a good experience, though. And I like I said, I like that home-cooked style of a diner. And it reminds me of, like, kind of cooking with mom, right? You know, and being at home and just kind of cooking the really basic, great food of our lives. So what did I just do? I cut up a head of romaine lettuce. So a good Greek salad is going to be a lot of romaine lettuce. It's going to be all romaine lettuce. That's the lettuce they use. I just love it. It's crispy, flavorful. Do you grow it in your garden, romaine lettuce? I don't bother, because you can buy the best romaine lettuce on earth, best tasting romaine lettuce. It's great. Another part of Greek cooking is the red onion. So, and I love red onions. You like red onions? It's great. I like it on a hamburger. I love it raw. The white onions get me sick. If I eat them raw, the yellow onions get me sick if I eat them raw. But not the purple, not the red, you know, I don't know why. These kind of, these are okay. So I'm gonna cut them up just fast for you. It doesn't take long to do this. It's a funny thing, like in most stores, you can't buy the kit for a salad. Like you can buy a Caesar salad kit. You could buy, you know, a American mix, they call it, or something like that. But you really can't get the Greek salad, right? It's a funny thing. Because I think a lot of this is fresh ingredients, and it has to kind of be fresh. That's important. Okay, so what I'm going to do now is just give some thin slices. That's how they do it. I love all of this. And now, you know, with the DoorDash and all that stuff, do you do all of that? You know, DoorDash, they deliver it right to your house. You don't have to go to the diner anymore. Two things I used to love about the diner, and I know you're going to say this is gross. On the way out, they always had like a little cookie tray by the door. So you pay your bill, you take a cookie with you, you know? But people say, oh my God, the germs on that. I don't know. And then they had the mints, you know, the mints that were filled with little jelly in the middle, a white mints with jelly in the middle. Love that. It's great. Today, can't do that anymore. It's all about the germs. It's funny. And of course, like COVID affected diners too, right? Well, on Long Island, where we're originating real food, we just had a big fire in a famous diner for a lot of people. It's called the Peter Pan Diner. And that diner's been around for like 50 years. Great place, great people in there. They're always good to you. It's kind of like a home kind of place, like Cheers, you know? You go there and everybody knows your name. They kind of leave you alone. It's great, great, great, great spot. But they had a pretty bad fire. And what happened was the community reached out. They brought over materials. They helped them, you know, ply with the windows. Just beautiful. Yeah, community caring for each other. I'm going to put it all together, and then we'll mix it up, and we're going to make a marinade. So you might be saying to yourself, hey, did the onions bother your eyes? I'm saying, yes, they're bothering my eyes. I cut them too close to me, you know? All right. Black olives. You could chop these if you want. I kind of like them whole, so I'm going to put some black olives in there whole. Matter of fact, I'll put a whole can of black olives in. Now, you know, are there Greek olives, Kalamata olives? Yes, you could put that in there too. But like most of the places, they just have these black ones. They're not my flavor's number one friend, but they're good. They're good. So I'm going to put a whole can of black olives. And then I'm also going to put feta. I'm going to add that a little bit later. And then some of the veggies, other veggies. So that we have a cucumber, which is very big in the Greek cooking. If you make your own tzatziki, you know as well as I do, this is important. I'm going to just cut part.

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I'm not a giant cucumber guy, but this is a pretty good cucumber. Not a lot of seeds. They make them, a lot of them now, they make them seedless, so it's kind of easier. This is not a lot of seeds at all. Not going to repeat on you all day long. I find a Greek salad too, like if I don't eat the whole salad, it holds up overnight. You can have it the next day. I'm like Ralph Cramden, I bring my lunch pail to work, you know? Have some at work. I love seeing these people though, because what happens is like, you kind of grow up with these people, you go into their diner, you kind of grow up with them, and then, you know, their kids are in there, next generation. It's amazing. Just amazing. And again, I think the varied foods that they have are just incredible, right? They have everything you can imagine in a Greek diner. Okay, there goes the cucumber. Takes a little time to make a good salad, you know? But I think it's well worth it. I tell you the truth, at the rectory, almost every night we have a great salad. And every single one of us eats it. Almost the entire bowl of salad's gone every night. It's just nice when you know, take your time, make a nice salad. It's great, I love that. If I did this right, yeah, I did. Seeds are in there, no problem. All right, let me do this. It's a lot of chopping, right? But that's kind of good too. And this adds color, it adds crunch, a red pepper. I love a red pepper. This is not spicy, right? There's nothing spicy in this dish. Could you add a little black pepper? You sure could in the end. Let me just get this cut up chunky. The Greeks have really influenced a lot of cooking in this world too. So like, you know, they're also famous for tremendous, terrific olive oil, right? They have great olive oil. And in Italy, you know, they actually use Greek olive oil a lot of times too, because it's good, and it's also, there's a big market, you know, so like you got to watch the market. Sometimes the Greek olive oil is cheaper than the Italian olive oil. So, okay, got that. A lot of chopping. All right, I'm going to put some red peppers in there. Going to throw a little green pepper. I mean, you're getting the gist of this, right? Let's see if I can get this one to peel out really easy too. You just cut around the top and give it a spin. Seeds come out with it. No mess, no muss. Beautiful. All right. Same thing here. I'm going to go with this kind of thinnish looking. So they're kind of interesting, a little different. Same thing here. These are really crunchy. They're filled with water. They're a delicious snack. I love them. Okay. Here we go. Get these guys in. There we go. So you can see it's piling up. That's a good sign. We like that. Last thing would be tomatoes. I like tomatoes in there too. And you know, it depends when you go, what diner you go to, but I think they almost all give you tomatoes. There was a time when tomatoes were super expensive, and you go to a diner like, we don't really want to put in tomatoes. Is that all right? You know, because they're very expensive. I'm like, all right, yeah, we can live without it. Now, a lot of people, when they go to the diner, what's your thing? Cheeseburger deluxe, right? Everybody eats that. But I mean, I think that's kind of like so simple. I want to get a little taste of what they can make, you know? Colonel Dolan's like a meatloaf guy. He's like, you know, you can tell a lot from how a meatloaf's made. That's kind of true. He's right on that. Let me just put one more tomato. So this way it's mixed throughout. Give it a little. Chunky is good. And then you get this like with some crackers and some bread. It's terrific. All right, the last thing that goes in there is some feta. Look at that. Looks great. And now we'll make the dressing. All right, so let me clear a little path. It's gonna be a quick dressing. This is simple, not very complicated to do. So let me do this. Two quick lemons. So we need acid, we need some oil, salt and pepper, basically, we should be okay. And this would really, this is gonna dress beautifully. So let me do this. I'm using this this grater now, you know. It's really very easy and it catches all the seeds. Very easy. There we go. Here's two. And it's like maybe 2-to-1 on this, 3-to-1. So, you know, it depends on how much acid you like, how much you can tolerate. I can tolerate vinegar and lemon pretty well. So I can even do like a 50-50, half oil, half lemon, you know, and or vinegar. I can do fine with that. All right. We have that. Let me get a little bit of red wine vinegar in there too. So there's our acid. Now comes in the oil. And then how do you actually, you know, get this to mix together? Well, I'm going to use a tiny drop of honey in there, believe it or not. And that will be the way the dressing kind of comes together. I have a little oregano. Oregano's big in Greek cooking. So I'm going to add a nice pinch of that. So it has that oregano flavor. Here comes some salt. And here comes some black pepper.

0: And just a little drop of honey. If I can get this open. Yeah. Okay, honey on the next show. Maybe when we come back. I got one of the strong people here. Let me get this little... Now, even in the diner, when you go to the diner and get this stuff, sometimes, you know, it's not so mixed up either, right? That's the way it goes. It's coming together, though. All right, I'm going to give that a final mix when we do this. Look at the size of this salad. Just enough for me. So we go in, mix it up a little bit. You can see on the top how gorgeous it is, right? It's just a beautiful, terrific looking salad. I'm not going to wet the whole thing down, because I'm going to leave it nice and dry, but I'm going to make this bowl here that would kind of go on the table with all the great colors in here and all mixed together. I mean, it's just great, all fresh. Nothing here has been bagged. This is all fresh produce. I think that's the best kind of stuff, using what God has given us on this planet and keeping it fresh, keeping it interesting. There we go. I can smell the fresh lemon. I can smell some of that oregano. Let me just move this over now. Save that for later. I'm going to mix this up. Pour a little bit on. You know, in the diner, I always say, can I have some extra dressing? I love it. I love it a little more wet. And you mix that in. It doesn't really get a garnish. I mean, this is it. This is exactly how you get it in a diner. And this is exactly... Tastes great. Reminds me of all the great diners I've been to, the great families who get up every morning, put it all together, cook a gigantic array of food for us in these great places that make America, America. We'll be back with another Greek dish from another great diner right after this.
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Welcome back, everybody. So we got the Greek salad. The other thing I love is a souvlaki. I love a Greek souvlaki when I go to a diner. I love lamb, but I like a chicken souvlaki. So that's what we're gonna do. We made chicken, so now the chicken is a little complicated. I got the recipe online for you, but here's the story. You gotta let it soak overnight. So the chicken needs to go in a nice like lemony oil, highly seasoned kind of marinade. You wanna get the vinegar in there, you wanna get some lemon juice in there, and let it kind of marinate so it gets nice and strong, and it'll go into the chicken. And then what they often do is like they put it on skewers and they just grill it. You can do that too. We don't have a barbecue around here. So we're gonna put it in the fry pan. It'd be very easy to do. It works the same thing. We're gonna get a little crusty on purpose. So I'm gonna put a little bit of oil in, not too much. I'm gonna put a little bit of butter in, and then I'm gonna put the chicken in right away because you're gonna see what's gonna happen. This is pretty hot, as you can see. All right, here comes the chicken. So I have the marinade. It's already been marinating overnight. So I'll let this kind of come down for a second. Good. This would be delicious. It's going to be a really nice meal. I love this for a lunch. I love this for a dinner. The gyro meat, you know, is like that compressed meat from different pieces as you're kind of using the scraps. Every culture uses every part of the meat, right? In Italy, you know, sausage is made like that. You know, in Poland, you have kielbasa made like that. So even in Greece, it's the same story. They use lots of different meats, you know?

Over. I'm also going to get some onions in here, so like off to the side. And this is what's nice about one of these frying pans. You kind of go off to the side a little bit here. I'm going to bring the temperature just a tiny bit down. I'm going to add some onions here. Let them brown up in the frying pan with the chicken going too. It's okay. We don't have to mix this together, or you could. I'm going to try to keep it apart. We'll see what happens. See how lucky I am. Okay, so we'll just let those go for a few minutes. And then we'll build like what's going to go on the pita. So you've all seen pita bread, right? Pita bread is a wonderful way to eat a sandwich because it's like wrapped around it. It's just delicious the way that goes, right? So I'm going to make like a little salad that's just going to go and build up the sandwich. Very thinly sliced. I love to know like those diner cooks, you know, what that life must be like to be a diner cook, right? Like you're literally making salmon, lobster, eggs, bacon, sausage, spaghetti and meatballs, turkey dinners, Greek specialties, all at the same time. Like, that's got to be unbelievable and crazy to try to keep up with, right? So we have that. I'm going to put a little bit of tomatoes in, not too many, just a little bit. I got some parsley. Parsley adds a lot of flavor to this, which is good. And a little bit of salt, a little bit of pepper. I'm going to leave it be. I'm going to come back to this in the end. This is so nice, it doesn't need a lot of attention. Isn't that nice when you find something that doesn't need a lot of attention in this

marinating overnight, you know, obviously, I think this is probably a no-brainer. You have to put it in the fridge, right? You can't leave it out overnight. So it's a little chilly when you get it in here. It's okay, though. These are nice chunky pieces. And again, when you're getting it at the diner, sometimes it's grilled on their little grill in the kitchen. Sometimes it's cooked in a frying pan. Lots of different ways you can make this. There's some liquid coming out. That'll cook off, too, which makes it nice. I'm just kind of letting this all come down, keeping one on one side, one on the other. Sometimes, you know, with these electric frying pans, they have them where one side you can control different heats. So you would be cooking the chicken kind of at a higher heat than the onion so they don't burn. Here we're just like blast off or off. So we have blast off on right now. Okay, and I'm going to clear up a little space here so I can build this for you when this chicken finally gets ready. The way they do it, too, in a diner is kind of cool because it's sort of like a hand food, right? That's the other nice thing about a Slovakia, a gyro, is it's sort of like a hand food. So if you're eating at a Greek fest, you go to Greek fests. There's like, so on Long Island, again, where we do our show, Greek fests are everywhere. And everybody seems to have a Greek fest. All the Greek Orthodox churches have Greek fests, and they're absolutely terrific. So hats off to all of the priests who are watching right now in the Greek Orthodox Church. They have great celebrations of culture and of their food. Just terrific. I'm just kind of kicking this around a little bit. The liquid is kind of burning off really fast, which is good. We need that. But what's staying behind is all the great flavor, right? The onions are here. They're doing their job. I like red onions in this. Sometimes if you go to a diner, it's not always red onions, but I like red. I think that the red onions have some nice flavor. The only thing is, like, once this all kind of burns off, you'll see it'll start tanning up right away, and that's what we really want it to do. So I kind of made, like, a little bib for the pita, right? And these are pretty soft. I toasted them a little bit, but they're not beyond. I'm going to do the same thing here, make a little bib. So at home, like, this is a fun thing to make with the kids. It's kind of like a fun family tradition to make your own. And instead of going out and, you know, spending all the money at the diner, you kind of do this at home. There's no reason why you can't, right? I think that's kind of fun.

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Just great. Just great. I like making it at home like this, to be honest, because it's not a big mess to clean up. You only have one pan, you know? So it's nice and easy, and you've done all the cooking in one pan. I'm breaking down some of these chunks here.

0: So we'll get a little chance to get in the heat. That's good. Okay. So here's what we should do. Why don't we just take a little breather? Let's let this thing come to its fruition. Come back, I'll plate this all up and get this ready. Yeah, we're having souvlaki and we're not at the diner. We're celebrating that great culture, the Greek culture on Real Food. We'll be back in a minute.
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0: All right, so listen, everything is doing great here. We're just about ready to plate this up. So let me get some stuff going. These onions are terrific. The salads are ready. The pitas are soft and we're ready. So I'm going to put a little bit of salad on each one here. You can see like there's a little oregano in there, a little tomato. Great. I couldn't make it at a Greek restaurant, right? No way. This tzatziki sauce. So we made this earlier. Pretty easy. Greek yogurt, some cucumber, some dill, a little salt and pepper. And that's kind of what you serve this with. This is sort of like the payoff right here. I like the tzatziki sauce a lot. Actually, I like one extra ingredient I will show you at the very end. Okay. Now, a lot of people do not have the feta in here. They don't like the feta. I like a little feta, though. So I'm going to put a little feta in there, too. And then this chicken that we marinated this overnight. It is filled with flavor, and it's gotten almost like that the kind of grill kind of look now, which is exactly what we wanted. That's going to go right on the top. Move that out of the way for you. Onions. These onions look great too, boy. They're nice and dark. It's great. Caramelized, really beautiful. So we have some nice onions. Very sweet. Chicken in there. Second guy, some chicken. Could you put more chicken? Yeah, you're home. Put a ton of chicken, right? In the restaurant, you don't get as much, but there we go. Then we kind of got it. Now, the only thing I like to add is I like to add a little Tabasco to this. Now, the idea of the Tabasco, this is a sweet and spicy Tabasco. I knew the owner of this, Paul McElhenney, his name is still right on every bottle of Tabasco. Great guy. They have like their own island off of New Orleans, and that's where the factory is. The people who work there live there. They have their own Catholic church on that island so they can go to Mass. They have a chapel there. It's incredible. So somebody goes over there and celebrates Mass for them as well. They have lots of products now. It's not just Tabasco sauce. When I'm in a diner, I'm always a pain in the neck. I always like, do you have any Tabasco? So I like Tabasco on here. So I'm going to put it, I usually add it later, but I'm going to add a little bit right now, like there. To my friends, I'm not going to do that because I don't know if they like it. And then you kind of have to build this up a little bit. So you kind of go like this, lock it. It goes on the plate. We'll get the plates over here now. We're at the next stage. Same thing here. Build up all the food, and then we'll get this, okay, we'll lock it up, so you can literally, like, you can pick this up and eat it, right? So this is really nice, it's beautiful. Here's a little piece, got away, and then the only thing I'll dress this with is a little Greek salad, too. So here they are, and in a restaurant, we've had this out now, we made it earlier. Let me take a little Greek salad, put it here. And this is

0: really fresh. It's really delicious. Looks great, right? And there it is. I mean, I don't think if you went to a if you went to a diner and you ordered a gyro, you'd get one. I'm making two, though. What the heck, right? We'll have two gyros. I think it's great to celebrate all the different cultures that are around. I know a lot of you that I see outside, you say to me, oh, Monsignor, you're always cooking Italian. That's my culture. That's what I grew up in. That's what I understand. But I have a tremendous respect and understanding of how other cultures are. And I think we have to celebrate them. Not just at diners. There's Greek restaurants everywhere. There are Greek fests that are based in faith, that celebrate Greek food, faith, and family, just like any other culture does. So there's something great about that. Today, next time you go to a diner, say thanks to the guy who owns it, because those people are working 24 hours a day there, making sure the place is clean, filled with fresh food, keeping a gigantic menu for us, so you can go in there and have breakfast any time of the day or night, or Thanksgiving dinner any time of the day or night. It's unbelievable. Don't forget to celebrate this all the time, these great different cultures that are all around us. Hey, if you want this recipe, it's a great recipe. Go to cfntv.org, hit Real Food, click on Recipes, and you can download the recipe for Greek Day here at Real Food. I'm happy to be able to serve this stuff up. And also, we want to pray for all the different cultures. You know, the Greek Orthodox brothers and sisters, they're such a strong, strong faith and living such beautiful faith in this world, in the midst of struggle in a lot of places too. We ask God to bless them and bless all of us as we pray for unity in this church. Let us pray. Loving God, we ask you to help us to grow the gift of unity, that we all may be one as you are one with us. We ask you, Lord, to help us to respect one another always, and may all Christian churches work together for the goodness of this world and the goodness of this country, and may all faiths come together to celebrate the many gifts that you've given us. We ask your blessing upon us, that we may always know your peace and your presence in our lives. In the name of the Father, the Son, and the Holy Spirit, amen. God bless everybody. It was great to be with you today. Celebrate a little diner food. 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

0: Welcome to Encounter. I'm Monsignor Jim Vlorn, along with Bishop John Barris, the Bishop of the Diocese of Rockville Center. The Pontifical Mission Societies are the organizations under the direction of the Holy Father that work for the promotion of mission spirit and mission work in every Roman Catholic diocese throughout the world. Well, joining us now is Monsignor Roger Landry, who's the National Director of the Pontifical Mission Societies USA. So thank you so much for being with us. We're glad you're here today.
1: Great to be with you, Monsignor Vlorn. Great to be with you, Bishop Barris.
2: Monsignor Landry, so great to see St. Therese in the background, the great patroness of Catholic Worldwide Mission, along with St. Francis Xavier.
1: I have her over my shoulder just to remind me that she's praying for me and that I have to be more supernatural in trying to carry out the Church's mission work, especially beginning here in the United States.
0: So tell us a little bit about the Pontifical Mission Societies. You know, I think sometimes we assume people know about this, but ultimately, I think it's always good to repeat and let people know, because there's plenty of people out there who don't.
1: We know that Jesus, when he was going to the Father's right side, gave us his mission to complete. He gave us what we call the Great Commission, go to the whole world and proclaim the gospel to every creature. The Church as a whole has that mission. But starting in 1822, a bunch of lay people got involved in saying, how can we help out the Church's mission? So there was a 23-year-old girl named Blessed Pauline Jericho, who founded in Lyon, France, the Society of the Propagation of the Faith, which many of our viewers will know of by its reputation. 20 years later, a French bishop founded the Missionary Childhood Association to help bring the faith to children, because so many in missionary lands were

0: dying without knowing Jesus. 40 years later, another French girl named Jean Bigard with her mom, Stephanie, sold their house in order to build a seminary for Japanese seminarians in Nagasaki so that the proclamation of the gospel could happen there. And then finally, in 1916, an ex-missionary who was too sick to continue in Burma founded the Pontifical Missionary Union. So these are the four missionary societies. And a century ago, Pope Pius XI made the first three pontifical, and then Pius XII made the fourth pontifical, meaning these were too important to just let there be ad hoc organization, voluntary in different countries. He wanted himself to be their supervisor under what's now the Dicastery for Evangelization. And so there are four societies, the Society of the Propagation of the Faith. Last year, we built 751 churches all across the globe. The Society of St. Peter the Apostle, which helps form seminarians and religious throughout the world. Last year, we funded the whole education of 82,500 seminarians, which is two out of every five seminarians in the world are being able to study thanks to the generosity of Americans and other lay people who make their formation possible. The Missionary Childhood Association, we train catechists who are able to bring the faith to our children and fund their programs in missionary lands. And then finally, the Missionary Union, we pray for missionaries everywhere, and we try to foster in everybody in the church a true missionary spirituality. So I tried to do that in 2 minutes, Monsignor Vaughn. I hope I got it in.
1: It's TV time. You did great. Thank you.
2: Monsignor Landry, you've been formed in a beautiful way personally for this incredible ecclesial mission. Tell us a little bit about your background and how the Holy Spirit worked to prepare you for this incredible moment.
0: Thanks, Bishop. I was born of practicing Catholic parents and a family of four kids in Lowell, Massachusetts. And what was super formative for me was my mom was the head of two Legion of Mary Presidia. And so she was constantly going door to door in Lowell, Massachusetts, trying to help people come to know Jesus or grow in their faith in Jesus. And so she used to come home and do the paperwork on her desk, which was our dining room table. And so we were all part of her mission. And we would ask, how'd it go? And she'd say, this door was slammed in my face, or this person received us, and we were able to have a wonderful conversation. So I was trained in a missionary zeal from that point. And then when I was growing on up, somebody who I know was super important in your life, I began to listen to the cassette tapes of now soon to be blessed Fulton J. Sheen, and his zeal for the missions and the way that he would talk about the missions really filled me with a desire to continue, in a sense, that whole mission of the church. I started to take much more seriously the great missionary saints like the North American Martyrs, like St. Francis Xavier Cabrini, St. Junipero Serra, St. John Neumann, Blessed Francis Xavier Seelos, the North American Martyrs, you name it. They became my friends. And so I'm so grateful. I had no idea what the Lord was eventually going to do with me, but he planted deep within me these seeds of a missionary mind and a missionary heart. And now I pray through the intercession of St. Therese behind me, St. Francis Xavier, Blessed Pauline Jericho, Blessed Paulo Mana, and soon to be Blessed Fulton J. Sheen, that those seeds might flourish.
2: Monsignor, I love the fact that, you know, you had a secular education. You learned how to, at Harvard University in Cambridge, Massachusetts, you learned how to be a Catholic witness in a secular environment. Then you go to the Pontifical North American College. You're at the apex of Catholic formation and scholarship in the Universal Church. It's amazing how God has prepared you.
0: It's almost as if God's providence is a real thing. But yes, when I was at Harvard, Harvard can be at its worst a little arrogant and think that it's the best university in the world. We all know that that's Princeton in New Jersey. We can go beyond that. But Harvard does have this universal scope, and we have students from all over the world, professors from all over the world. And so we're not thinking merely locally. We're thinking about how ideas, for example, have consequences all over the world. And people are able to have a consequence well beyond their city or their state or even their nation, but can actually make a huge difference for good or ill internationally. And then the privilege to study in Rome meant that in my classes, I was

0: surrounded by people from all the various countries of the world, including those from many missionary countries. There's a university, the Urbanianum in Rome, as you know, that has a specific outreach to those seminarians and religious coming from the missions. But a lot of the times, the bishops and the religious superiors want them to go to the other universities in Rome so that they can, in a sense, matriculate with people from different approaches to the church, with different skill sets, and also to inform them of their needs. So that was part of my preparation under St. John Paul II, who, of course, traveled to all these countries and self-defined as a missionary pope of evangelization when he came to our hemisphere in Santo Domingo in 1992. And so I'm just so grateful for the formation God gave me. And now he's asking me to pay those graces forward in the work as national director.
1: What I love is the influence of Archbishop Fulton J. Sheen goes far beyond you listening to cassettes, Monsignor Landry. And when we get back from the break, I want to talk about his role and your role and how you're sort of walking in his footsteps. We'll be right back with more right after this.
2: We hold in our hearts a universal truth, a mission greater than any one man, rooted in the vision of Blessed Michael McGivney and waiting to be lived out through us as Brother Knights. Who will bring light to a world in need? It's your turn to defend what's right, to lead with courage, to serve with faith, and to answer the call. The time is now. You were born a man. You become a knight.
3: Okay, so we drowned the fire.
4: Yep.
3: Stirred it. Mm-hmm. Drowned it again. Mm-hmm. And now just feel if it's cold.
4: Yeah.
3: Cool.

0: Smokey just gave me a bear hug.
1: I know. I already posted it.
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5: Welcome back to Encounter. So, Monsignor Landry, I mentioned that I was going to ask you more about how Archbishop Sheen now serves as the national director of what you're doing now. Again, once again, God's providence. It's amazing. So talk about his role in that position from, 1950 to 1966, I believe, something in that category, right?
6: Those dates are exactly correct. Okay. And what happened when he was appointed in 1950, he had already become quite famous as the radio broadcaster for the Catholic Hour. 4 million Catholics were listening to him every Sunday night. He was a great professor at the Catholic University of America. He had already written several excellent books, and he was traveling the country speaking. But he became the national director and left Catholic University in 1950. He was 55, which was exactly the age that I was when I started. I would have never thought that he was so old when he took over the Pontifical Mission Society. But he brought all his extraordinary energies to it. And that's where he started his television program, in order to be able to promote the missions through this new medium. And so he became an Emmy Award-winning television host for Life is Worth Living in the 1950s. And then he had the Fulton J. Sheen program after. All of it was geared toward the missions. And so 75 years ago this year, in his second year on the job, he gave us two new institutions. One, he founded Mission Magazine, to bring knowledge of what was happening in the missions to American Catholics. He also founded the World Mission Rosary, and I'm getting my copy of the World Mission Rosary because some of us in the States know this well, right. Some of us don't, in which he designed a rosary so that we could pray for the missions in every decade. The green beads for the first mystery of whatever flavor, the joyful or the luminous, sorrowful or glorious, is for the Greenlands of Africa, for the missions in Africa. Blue for Oceania and the Pacific Islands, white for Europe, where the Pope dressed in white is, red for the Americas, both South and North and Central America, where so many missionaries gave their lives in order to plant the seeds of the gospel. And finally, yellow, where we pray for Asia, the land of the East, the rising sun, etc. So Fulton J. Sheen, 75 years ago, created the World Mission Rosary so that we would be able to pray to the Harvest Master for laborers for his harvest all across the globe, but specifically in these continents. And so that was another huge initiative he did. He and I have two main responsibilities. The first is to promote missionary identity and spirituality among American Catholics so that we know from our baptism, each of us has a share in the spreading of the faith. The second is to help try to raise funds for the growth of the church in missionary territories. In some of these lands, it takes $10,000 to build a church, but so many churches still need to be built. It costs $3,500 for a priest, all his expenses through mass stipends over the course of the year, but most priests only get 20 or 30 mass stipends from which they're supposed to do the charity in their parishes and fix the roof and everything else like this. So we're called to raise some money, and during his 16 years as national director, he raised $200 million through World Mission Sunday, through fundraising, through speeches. That's worth $2.1 billion today.
5: Wow.
6: He gave $10 million of his own earnings on television. He was a star just like you, Monsignor Vlon. And he gave pretty much all that he earned over to the missions, as I know you do secretly.
5: I think that's what you're asking.

0: And then third, when he died, he wanted his work for the missions to continue. And so he gave 40% of all his effects to the Pontifical Mission Society. So we own his copyrights for all his books. We own his copyrights for all his audio. Copyrights for his video he gave to St. Bernard Seminary in Rochester, New York. But we're still getting royalties every year from Sheen's work for the missions to the tune of about $200,000 a year. So Fulton J. Sheen from heaven remains one of our great benefactors, trying to make possible the continuation of the growth of the faith in areas where 10,000, as I mentioned, can build a church. And so 200,000 is a huge investment in the growth of the faith, where the church is just getting its start, where it's too poor to be self-sustaining, or where it's persecuted.
1: Monsignor Landry, just an anecdote to drive home your wonderful points about Bishop Sheen's role. When we were both in Rome in the late 90s, I used to take my retreats as a graduate student priest on the campus of the propaganda, Pontifical Propaganda Fide University, the Urbanianum. And the name of the retreat house, which served primarily third world priests and religious, was the Centro Internazionale di Animazione Missionaria. I love the rhythm of that, the center of missionary, international missionary animation. The first time I went into the chapel. There's beautiful statues of St. Francis Xavier, St. Therese of Lisieux, the co-patrons of Catholic Global Worldwide Mission. I go into the library. There's a big bust of Archbishop Fulton Sheen. I think to myself, isn't it beautiful that our American St. Paul is at the center of this retreat house? Then somebody with a little bit more knowledge a couple years later said, Bishop Sheen's bust is in the library because he paid for the retreat house. Doesn't that say it all?
0: It does. And now I'm very happy because we spend a lot of time at what's called CHIAM. That's the abbreviation for the long four-worded Italian expression that you said. They've brought his bust out into the central foyer. So now as you're checking in to stay there as a retreatant or to participate in some type of program, you can't miss Fulton J. Sheen there looking at you, in a sense, blessing you. And wherever I travel as the national director, I see the fruits of his work, which was made possible, frankly, by the generosity of American Catholics. So when I was in Nigeria a couple months ago, I went to the largest major seminary in the world, where there are 714 seminarians, at Jean Bigard Seminary in Enugu, Nigeria. And there, all their buildings were built in the 1950s and the early 60s. And I said, do you know who built these buildings? At the time, of course, under Sheen, the Catholics in the United States funded 60% of all the church's missionary work. So there was a 3 in 5 chance it had come from Sheen, but I didn't know that for sure. And the rector of the seminary turned to me with a huge smile, and he just said, they were all built by Archbishop Sheen, all of them. And, you know, I was touched, and later I found out that every year during their lunches, which are silent, so they have books read to them, they change some of the books every year, but they make sure that they read Fulton J. Sheen's Life of Christ, his beautiful reflections on Jesus, every year, so that every priest who is being ordained out of that seminary, and the same thing happens in many of the other Nigerian seminaries, is getting to know Fulton J. Sheen, and through Fulton J. Sheen, getting to know Jesus Christ so much better, as all three of us have, thanks to Archbishop Sheen's Life of Christ.
1: Monsignor Landry, comment a bit. What is the significance of the September 24th, 2026 beatification of Archbishop Fulton J. Sheen in St. Louis for the future of contemplative Catholic global missiology?
0: So Fulton J. Sheen is to missionary support what St. Francis Xavier was to the missions universal. He is the greatest figure in helping the church carry out her mission work and supporting the missionaries that the church has ever seen. And so just to focus on Sheen and, as we say, lift him to the altars as a blessed, is already putting a spotlight on what he called his greatest love. He said, my greatest love has always been for the missions of the church, because he knew that that was Jesus's greatest love. And pretty much everything he did in his life was part of that love to

0: bring Christ to people who might not know him at all or might not know him well enough. So his convert making of so many in the States, where he brought in a lot of celebrities into the church and famous converts, communist leaders, etc. But he was also always doing classes in both Washington and New York City for anybody who wanted to become a Catholic. They could go to Monsignor Sheen's classes, which was incredible. We see it in his love for Jesus in the Most Holy Eucharist. What he wanted to bring was not just the words of the gospel to the ends of the earth. What he wanted to do was he wanted to bring Jesus in the sacraments to the end of the earth, because Jesus builds the church through the Eucharist and making us one. And so his great words in the Eucharist, but in particular, he's the greatest preacher of a Eucharistic holy hour in the history of the church, so that we will take Jesus in the Eucharist seriously. Likewise, we could talk about his preaching on Good Friday. He's the most famous Traore, or seven last words, preacher that the church has ever seen. For 60 years, he preached on the last words of Jesus so that we could enter into Jesus's mind as he was giving his life, his body and blood on Calvary, for the salvation of the entire human race. And so Sheen used to remind, with the numbers of the 1950s and 60s, what I try to do today, that there are 5.5 billion out of the 8.1 billion in the world who aren't Christian, who don't sometimes even know who Jesus is, and if they have at least heard of him, don't have a personal friendship with him. That was something that kept Fulton J. Sheen up at night, because he wanted Jesus's will that all be saved and come to the knowledge of the truth, come to the knowledge of the Father, come to the knowledge of the Holy Spirit. Fulton J. Sheen lost sleep over that, and he's praying that all of us share that same missionary zeal. That's what I'm hoping will come out of his beatification mass September 24th in St. Louis.
1: I'm curious now, if we step into the 21st century technology, everything that's out there now, how are you continuing this great work in the midst of a 21st century that is so, you know, addicted to phones, addicted to video and short form stuff and all of this? How are you raising these monies? How are you reaching out to people, and how can we help ultimately?
0: Sheen shows us that we can use any good, honest tools that the Lord has equipped us with in order to be able to spread love of him. At his day, it was books and articles and magazines, and then radio and then television. In our day, it's through various social media, building on all of that, and the various technologies that allow us to be able to bring faith so much more easily to people. So one of the programs we have is with solar power iPads, and I've worked out with some of the great institutes in the U.S., the St. Paul Center for the Bible, Scott Hahn, the Augustine Institute in St. Louis, where we'll be hosting our programs there, the Dynamic Catholic, Ascension Press. So many of these have produced the greatest catechetical materials that the church has ever had. The problem is they're basically only in English. And if you're trying to bring them across the globe, what do you need? You need translation, and you need some means with when they don't really have electricity to be able to watch it. So I've got solar-powered iPads, and now we're using artificial intelligence to be able to take the transcripts in English of these recordings, let's just say at the Augustine Institute, with which we have an agreement, and just translate them via AI. And then I'm able to bring over national directors from all over the world who know the various dialects to correct the AI and perfect it, so that we're going to be able to use these incredible resources in the United States to bring to people. For example, in Malawi, with a solar-powered iPad, they're able to click and they're able to grow in their faith, especially the catechists, as they're listening to English with the subtitles in whatever their own dialect is. And so these are certain of the projects that I think Fulton J. Sheen would be very proud we're continuing along his paradigm of trying to use any technology we can as a pulpit in order to proclaim our faith to the ends of the earth.
1: So I'm ready to give you the first million now. So tell us how we can help. I mean, I'm sure there are people out there ready. So is it via a website? How can we help you in this great mission?
0: Yeah, the easiest way to do it is just go to pontificalmissions.org, P-O-N-T-I-F-I-C-A-L, missions.org, and you'll see right up at the top ways to give. And so people could give just generally to us and trust us to get it to the missions all across the world. But you can also adopt special projects. You'll see we keep about 10 or 12 of them.

on at any given time. For example, to help the church in Mongolia is one of our projects. There are 1,516 Catholics in Mongolia. That's it. Most of our parishes are bigger. You can help make it 1,517 or 1,600 or 2,000 and beyond. So pontifical

0: wish Josh.
1: Him, we can wish him a happy birthday. His baptismal anniversary is coming up on May 12th, and we can remember our own baptism on that day as well. Thanks, Bishop. Thanks, Monsignor. Great to be with you.
2: Great to be with you, too. For Bishop John Barris, I'm Monsignor Jim Vallon. We thank you for joining our discussion today. And for more information on this show and anything else that we've discussed today, cfntv.org's the place to go. God bless everybody. We'll see you next time.
3: Hi, this is Bob Berryhill of the Safaris on the Catholic Faith Network. Surf's up!

0: Bishop, another doctor of the church today, and a deacon, St. Ephrem.
1: Yes, what a powerful writer, what a powerful preacher. And he also was one of the kind of pioneers of showing how musical composition could connect with poetry and theology and the expression of our Catholic faith. Also, I think it's important to know, I can remember just seeing when St. John Paul II, in his encyclical on the Eucharist, Ecclesia and Eucharistia, I always remember and quote St. Ephrem in that encyclical. And St. Ephrem's quote is, "He called the bread his living body, and he filled it with himself and his spirit. He who eats it with faith eats fire and spirit." Think of that image, Monsignor, that when we eat and drink the body and blood of Christ, we are eating and drinking fire. We are eating and drinking spirit. Today we pray for all of our deacons, and we give thanks for the doctors of the church who will enlighten and illumine our minds and hearts in history.

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1: After school activities, just one vibrant part of this family success center. I'm Trace Trolko in Louisville. 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
0: And we're in Austin to show you how Vincentians are helping people avoid falling victim to predatory payday lenders. These stories are just some examples of the good works of the Society of St. Vincent de Paul across the United States.

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1: You're looking at the iconic Space Needle in Seattle, Washington, built in 1962 for the World's Fair and one of the most recognizable sites in the world. Millions of people visit every year, looking at the Emerald City from the observation deck, some 520 feet up. Welcome to Our Faith in Action, Today's Society of St. Vincent de Paul. I'm your host, Paul Boron. Seattle and King County's growing Latino population has provided the society here with a unique opportunity, meeting community needs while providing a model on how to serve a diverse population in a truly Vincentian way.
2: They're interested enough in being here in this country that they want to be able to exist in it and be part of it.
1: Rodrigo Barón is an instructor at Centro Rindu in Kent, Washington. The Latino Services and Program Center, a part of the Society of St. Vincent de Paul of Seattle and King County, takes its name from Blessed Rosalie Rindu, a daughter of charity. Barón works with the Latino community that continues to grow. Centro Rindu sits at the heart of South King County, where Latinos make up some 20% of the population. He's a teacher by trade whose parents were immigrants. Now he works with immigrants, teaching English as a second language to Spanish speakers.
2: The folks that come here are trying to learn the survival conversational English.
1: Rufina Santana is a student at Centro Rindu. Her schooling ended in Mexico at age 12.

0: well, when her mother died. Now Santana is working to complete her education with an eye toward the future.
1: I was thinking like maybe like teacher or like daycare or something like that, or interpreter, but I need to, you know, learn more English for that.
0: Santana has two children, one of whom also comes to Central Rendu, which means this mom and her kids are oftentimes working on homework together.
1: My older kid, he said, Ma, are you doing homework too? I said, yeah, let's do it together. And then sometimes he don't want to do it, and then I say, I can do it too. And then we both do homework. So I say, Ma, I can beat you. You know, we have fun like doing it sometimes.
0: Susana Manriquez teaches at Centro Rendu and says the balancing act between raising a family and taking classes is one of the biggest challenges her students face.
2: También el proceso es complicado.
3: The process sometimes is very difficult. The journey is tough for many of them because they have to work. They have to provide for their families while also trying to come to class. Many of them become discouraged because it becomes very difficult. My goal is when they come in to not let them go, to continue calling them and encouraging and motivating them to come back, to make sure that they finish, connect them with resources that they may need, services they may need, to make sure that they complete their goal.
0: Founded in 2013, Central Rendu helps protect and support Latino immigrant families through education, legal advocacy, and social services.
4: The Catholic Latino community is growing. They have multiple needs, but there's a certain fear of going into public agencies. In a sense, we ask, would you come to St. Vincent de Paul? They said yes.
0: Vincentian Miriam Munoz, who helped design Centro Rendu and now serves as executive director for the society in Seattle and King County, says Centro Rendu offers a sense of connection and trust within the community.
4: We don't consider ourselves a social service agency. We consider ourselves we're journeying with others. We are here, we're walking with people, and the way in which we engage is very personal, person to person, and very personable.
3: Compelled to action by the convictions of our founders, St. Vincent de Paul of Seattle, King County, joins a community to listen, engage, and build relationships that assist and advocate for individuals and families to meet basic needs and achieve stability and self-sufficiency.
0: That mission statement hangs on the wall at Central Rendu, where social worker Maria Jimenez works as a program manager. She says seeing people succeed makes her career far more rewarding.
3: I think it's really nice and rewarding when we celebrate our graduates, our individuals who started from learning how to read and write to going through elementary and middle school education and then attaining their high school diploma and seeing them walk through to receive that diploma. That's, you know, amazing feeling. That's the reason why I wake up every morning to come
5: here.
3: Yeah. It's amazing. I know that my life mission as a social worker was to strive for social justice.
0: Social justice is another key component of Centro Rendu's work in the community. Lawyer Mary Beth Sheehan volunteers at the center and offers free consultations regarding immigration and legal status. She says being someone who families can trust is a big part of what she does for the society.
6: To be able to come in here to a legitimate organization with good staff and resources to be able to sit down and hear accurate information in a language that they understand is crucial.
7: Centro Rendu has really been a great support in helping educate these families and what they can do, how to plan ahead, how to be able to have support both through immigration lawyers, notaries. They've brought Consejo, which is one of our big therapy and counseling centers here in Seattle, to help these families deal with all the anxiety and all the psychological issues that arise from that and other situations that they've had from the past.
0: Vincentian Dulce Casanova, who works as pastoral assistant for Hispanic ministry at St. Anthony Catholic Church in Renton, has seen success stories at Centro Rendu and believes what they do is making a difference in an underserved population in the Seattle area.
7: Centro Rendu has been a great support in helping those folks

0: obtain their certificates for elementary school, middle school, high school, and even computer classes. And that has helped with the parents, especially being able to support their children with homework.
1: Father Jack Schrun with St. Anthony Catholic Church says Centro Rendu and the Catholic Church are a safe haven for the Latino community.
2: As our Lord said so many times throughout the gospel, be not afraid. And so as we walk into the church, right, to dispel that fear, as we focus on the hope that His life, His light gives to us. Once one person is helped, they've spread the word, and so that begins to spread, just as love begets love. So this charity begets more charity. And so I would encourage anybody thinking about it, or St. Vincent de Paul Society, to work to continue to spread the work of Centro Rendu.
1: Those who are served by Centro Rendu, like Laura Navarro, who is taking computer classes, are deeply grateful for the help they're receiving.
3: People is always nice and always here to cheer you up when you're down and help you when you're struggling. So that's really good, because when you have a low day and you came here, it just brightens your day, you know. Everyone's friendly and kind to everyone, you know, and really helpful to us, because they just give us a bunch of resources and things going on around the area.
1: The work going on at Centro Rendu is so important to Seattle's Latino community. Munoz believes there is need for programs like this throughout the United States.
4: It's doable. I think it's replicable, and I think there are pockets across the nation who need Centro Rendu and St. Vincent de Paul to have a response that is culture specific to the Latino community.
0: As a Catholic, I would say look to the Bible. And Jesus was an immigrant. He had to flee his home country. His parents took him to Egypt to escape all the unrest that was happening there. So I would say just look at the example that we have there through Mama Mary and St. Joseph, where they had to leave to give their child a better future. And if it wasn't for that, we wouldn't have what we have here as Catholics. And second of all, there are brothers and sisters. And that's the root of our Catholic faith, is to help each other and love each other.
1: Several hundred people have graduated from Centro Rendu with a high school diploma, positively impacting thousands of lives along the way. Now coming up, art, music, and hoops. These kids are enjoying after-school activities and getting their homework completed too. Family success thanks to Caring Vincentians, when Our Faith in Action, Today's Society of St. Vincent de Paul returns.

0: Dear humans, this is an adoption campaign, but it's not for me, or Mr. Buttons, or Frank over there. 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
6: I'm Amy Grant. There was nothing about my life that said, you have a ticking time bomb in your chest. But I did. 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
1: 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After school and year-round, Vincentians in Louisville are providing a haven for at-risk kids. It's called the Family Success Center. Trace Trilko shows us how it's helping children and their families.
2: It's another busy day at the St. Vincent de Paul Family Success Center in Louisville, Kentucky. After-school activities for kids, programs for adults, there's a lot going on.
3: I just come here, just play basketball until my brother gets here, and then after that, when the program starts, we eat, and then we wait for the teachers to come here. So, like, whatever lesson they want to be taught, we learn that lesson. And some lessons are music, art, cooking. And after we get done with that lesson, we usually just do homework for the rest of the time and then get picked up.
2: As a way to help bring Christ's love to people in need, the Society's Louisville Council added the Family Success Center as a companion to its wide array of services. Caseworker Angel Russell says the center complements the Society's programs by providing educational and social development opportunities for at-risk children who have experienced extreme poverty and homelessness.
4: We have a women's recovery center, a home, Ozanam in men's shelter, a food pantry, a clothes closet. We are just serving the people in this community who need it most, especially the children with this Family Success Center.
2: 13-year-old Latrell Turner enjoys the variety of activities, which range from science and technology to robotics and sports.
3: Yeah, it's actually pretty fun. I learn cooking, volleyball and soccer, and floor hockey, and those are my favorite.
5: This specially equipped kitchen serves as a training ground for teaching culinary skills. A hot meal is also served here daily at the Kids Cafe. On today's menu, chicken Alfredo, garlic bread, watermelon, and chocolate milk.
4: They come in and they do various activities to enrich them. We give them a hot meal and then they do homework help.
2: Another goal of the center is to engage and empower the parents of the young students. Latrell's mother, Kelly Burton, appreciates the society's support.
6: Miss Angel, she is so, like, my caseworker, she is so supportive. Like, if anything, like, I need, like, tool-wise, or they help me furnish my house when I didn't really have no money. She was able to help me, like, either dig up resources, food boxes. Like, I wouldn't know what to do without St. Vincent de Paul. And, like, they helped me so much.
2: Through supportive services, Vincentians and volunteers look to help people help themselves, recognizing first they often need a helping hand or two to get stable.
6: So far, I came in with my own tools. I already had a job. They helped me with getting a house for my children and helped me with, like, the rent and stuff.
2: Angel believes the Society's Family Success Center's work makes a big difference in many lives.
4: Yes, and especially seeing the younger generation when we're trying to work towards breaking that generational poverty. So just seeing them every day and being a part of making a difference in their lives and breaking a cycle that may have been there for a really long time is really a beautiful thing, and it's a really powerful thing as well.
2: Janet Bowman is another person who has been touched by the Family Success Center. The Society helped Janet with housing, and now she gives back to the center by volunteering her time. She feels good about supporting its mission.
7: My whole life, I've always believed in, like, giving back. My mom instilled that. I've done volunteer work my whole life.
2: Kelly appreciates how the staff and volunteers live out the Vincentian charism of treating people with dignity.
6: I cry to her, like, with different situations that's going on, but talking to her and talking to Miss Stephanie and talking to Mr. Julio and Miss Kate, like, I just feel comfortable, like, they're my family.
2: Angel sees the impact the Vincentians' person-to-person approach has on her neighbors in the community.
4: They're struggling and they're trying, and a lot of people feel very beat down when they're trying and they still can't get a leg up. And I feel like St. Vincent de Paul and the services that it offers gives those families hope and really makes them feel like there is somebody out there to help them when they're trying.
2: Latrell's time spent at the Family Success Center has made a difference in his schoolwork.
3: Yeah, because they actually sometimes

0: to get me work that challenges me so I can be ahead in school.
1: And how are you doing in school?
0: All A's, actually.
2: The Family Success Center truly feels like family.
3: I love them, and I appreciate everything that y'all do for me.
2: Hope and opportunity, and for those helped by the Society in Louisville, one family success story after another. For Our Faith in Action, today's Society of St. Vincent de Paul, I'm Trace Trulka.
4: Thanks, Trace. 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It almost happened to this Austin man until Vincentians stepped in and rescued him from the clutches of a payday lender. His story, when Our Faith in Action, today's Society of St. Vincent de Paul, continues.
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7: 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Next Tuesday, a major power outage will cause complete chaos throughout the city. 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
4: Outside the St. Vincent de Paul Thrift Store in Kent, Washington, you'll find this beautiful mural of the patron saint of the poor, St. Vincent de Paul. Commissioned in 2014, a local Latina artist and art students from area middle and high schools teamed up on the project. 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This one charges 600% interest. You heard me right, 600%. But Vincentians in Austin, Texas prefer a different way, as Michelle Wargo explains.
9: Nothing in comparison to these payday loans. I've never experienced anything like it.
10: Sean Wetzel speaks from experience. Like many Americans, this Austin, Texas man found himself in financial distress after unexpected life events left him drowning in debt. So he ended up looking for help in an all too common place, from a payday lender. The loans are also sometimes referred to as cash advances and often come with astronomical interest rates.
9: Took care of my grandmother, helped take care of my grandmother with my mother, as a matter of fact. Up until she passed in December, almost Christmas time. So it's been a struggle catching up. So it's just from that point, I got behind on things. I borrowed, they got me 600 at first, and then 600 more about a month and a half later, because I thought I was gonna be able to pay that off. And then life came along and I had car issues that two cars, both of them failing pretty majorly.
10: Texans borrow more than $3 billion annually from payday lenders, not realizing that paying back those loans is a seemingly impossible task because of sky-high interest rates.
9: The payment, on $1,200 as it came to be, it was about $264 every 2 weeks.
11: He would be very typical, yes. Yes, he just got caught up in a need and was desperate and just took a loan he shouldn't have.
10: Sandra Dean has heard stories like Sean's time and again. A Vincentian with the conference at St. Helen Catholic Church in Georgetown, Texas, she's seen people make the mistake of taking these loans and not knowing how to escape. This is where the Council of Austin's Predatory Loan Conversion Program comes in. With the help from area credit unions, it helps people pay off their high-interest loans by securing much more reasonable low-interest loans.
11: I don't know of anything that can help, in many cases, much more than this. Because then they can gather their finances, they can pay their utilities.

0: penalties, pay their rent. But with this thing hanging over their head, it's just impossible.
1: These people, when they get these loans paid off, I mean, they cry. They hug you, they send you emails to tell you how glad they are just to get out of these things.
2: Vincentian Matt Poger oversees the Predatory Loan Program and is proud of how the society worked with Sean.
1: He's working from 8 o'clock in the morning to 8 at night. But he brings good money home, but guess what? He got in a situation where he needed some funds and he went to a payday loan place to help take care of some issues that he had. And here he got caught up in a payday loan with almost 600%, interest on it.
2: In Austin and across the country, payday lenders attract people of all races, ages, education, and even all income levels.
3: I was going through a divorce and went from two incomes to one income, could not make my car payment and other things. So that's when it all happened that I went to a payday loan.
2: Martina Davila is another Texan who received help from St. Vincent de Paul when payday loans put her in financial straits.
3: I heard about it through a friend at work who we were just talking about what I had done, and then she just raised her eyebrows and said, you're never gonna get out of it. And so then she said, well, why don't you go to St. Vincent de Paul? Because they have this, they can loan you the money.
2: Martina says the process was easy, especially working closely with Vincentians who treated her with dignity and respect.
3: Actually, it was very simple. They put me in contact with a conference nearest to where I lived, and they did the intake, and we met, and everything was explained to me. And when I thought it was gonna be very difficult, and first of all, asking for a loan, everybody knowing your business. and a bigger aspect of it. But they made me feel very comfortable. They were really nice. And they walked me through the whole process.
4: What we find is that, I would say as much as 70% of the time, people are coming to us for rent help, for utility help, for food help, because they have a number of payday loans and they're sweeping their accounts on a monthly basis. So it is insidious in this community. It is the only place that many people have for ready cash.
2: James Davis is clearly passionate about what predatory loans are doing to the vulnerable in Austin. The spiritual advisor for the Diocesan Council of Austin says the society's predatory loan program helps foster long-term solutions to people in need.
4: We have always made room for both the systemic needs and the individual emergent needs. And this is making our Vincentians much more aware of that. But you feel like you can really make a difference once you find out they do have 3 or 4 payday loans and that's what's causing them to call you repeatedly for help with rent. It puts a piece of the puzzle together for the Vincentian, and I think it gives us a little bit more direction around how we can help.
2: Building relationships for the long term reflects how Vincentians walk with those in need. At the same time, it's enhancing the spirituality of those aiding their brothers and sisters.
4: For a Catholic Christian, if we really follow the pathway of Jesus Christ, it's a pathway of emptying yourself of your own ego, the pieces of you that get in the way of love, so that you can fill up with a gratuitous love of Jesus Christ and let it pour out gratuitously to the neighbor in need.
0: Spiritually, that's what we're called to do. And it's hard to put it into words, I suppose, how you get more out of it. It's hard to put it into words, but one has to just experience helping someone who's greatly in need to know it's a humbling experience. It's not an ego-driven experience. It's very humbling to try to get down and talk about the payday loan and have them come forward and tell you what really happened. you've got to put your own

0: own ego aside and just listen. And that's powerful stuff.
1: And for those who received a financial lifeline, they often show their gratitude by helping others as well.
2: Every representative from St. Vincent de Paul has treated me with the utmost respect and very kind. I'm very grateful. It was a shot in the arm for me to kind of look, to be more positive. I'll tell you that for sure.
3: I feel relief, very much so. I'm very grateful for the Vincentians. And that's how I learned about all their spirituality, you know. That was the first time that I was in need and somebody turned to help me. Actually, I ended up applying for a job at the St. Vincent de Paul Society Council office, and that's how I got here.
1: Pulling people out of a black hole of debt and despair while putting them on a new path in life. Just another example of how the society makes a difference in people's lives. For Our Faith in Action, today's Society of St. Vincent de Paul, I'm Michelle Wargo.
4: Thank you, Michelle. Vincentians in Austin tell us that since the program's inception in 2014, nearly 80% of the people that they have helped escape those high-interest payday loans have gone on to pay it forward by making good on their debt. We leave you with these words from St. Vincent de Paul, who said, "Say little, do much." Those are words that Vincentians here and around the country live by. From Seattle, for Our Faith in Action, today's Society of St. Vincent de Paul, I'm Paul Boron.

0: we are happy to announce that Focus TV and Totally Yours Pilgrimages are spiritually merging to form Focus on the Immaculate Heart. We are very excited because these brand new shows of Focus on the Immaculate Heart will bring you to wonderful places around the world, physically and spiritually. We invite you to join us with these inspiring shows that will help you experience God's love in a powerful way. You will become participants in God's plan of victory that was predicted 100 years ago in Fatima, Portugal, with the Triumph of the Immaculate Heart. Everybody loves a conversion story. Some of the most powerful ones seem to come from Medjugorje. This is just one more reason that we will continue to focus on the Immaculate Heart of Mary. And now, Focus on the Immaculate Heart presents A Healing Miracle in Medjugorje.
1: Welcome, pilgrims. This is Guy Murphy on Focus on the Immaculate Heart, and I'm so excited for this week's show. We got two great people with us, John and Colleen Willard. Welcome, John and Colleen.
2: It's a blessing to be here with you, Guy.
3: Great to be here, Guy.
1: And you guys are all familiar already with Medjugorje, 40 years, Blessed Mother's appearing every single day. And what happens, we all know, you hear a lot of these shows, how miracles are taking place, signs of inspirations of the heart, the mind, the body, rosaries, stern and gold, a lot of wonderful things. And what I really love about this is one of the spectacular miracles of Medjugorje is right in front of us, right in here. And I would call it a double miracle, because what's going to happen is not only is Our Lady going to have a miraculous cure from this team here, but they went on for all these years and they just serve our Lord and our Lady in just wonderful ways. They not only selflessly go out and speak engagements all over the world, but prayer groups in their own home and help us out in pilgrimages, and they're the real deal. And that's why I'm going, way to go, Blessed Mother. You're really building up your army with them. So I'm thinking, how many places have you gone in these last, it's 17 years now, I think, right?
3: 18 years, yeah. In September.
1: Oh my gosh, you're in for such a great testimony and a great story. John, I want you to come on and get comfortable here, and let's
3: I'll
1: hear.
3: Be right there, Guy.
1: Let's hear what

0: What God did in amazing ways in Medjugorje.
1: I think I love Guy's intro, don't you, John? Because he went ahead and he spoke about how we've been giving witness, but that's one of the things that we learned of Our Lady's messages. She said every single person is to go ahead and be an evangelizer, spreading the gospel and all what God has done in our lives. So we are just the mere instruments of what
0: our Lady has done. So, Colin, do you remember when we first told Our Lady that we would go ahead and we would tell the story to whoever asked us to do it? Mm-hmm. It was the day after Colleen was healed, and we're standing on top of the hill of the apparition in Medjugorje. We looked at each other and said, Blessed Mother, what do you want us to do? And what came to our hearts was, she wants us to tell this story, because this is God's story. It's not ours. We're just the instruments that are here to deliver the message. So what I'd really like to do is to kind of have Colleen read a message from Medjugorje.
1: This message was given to the world by Maria, one of the visionaries in Medjugorje. And it was a message that she gave on May 25th, 1992. And this is from our Blessed Mother to you. Dear children, today also I invite you to prayer, so that through prayer you come still near to God. I am with you, and I desire to lead you on the path to salvation that Jesus gives you. From day to day, I am near to you, although you are not aware of it, and you do not want to admit that you are only linked to me in a small way with your few prayers. When trials and problems arise, you say, O God, O Mother, where are you? As for me, I only wait for your yes, to present to Jesus for him to fill you with his grace. That is why, once more, please accept my call and start to pray in a new way until prayer becomes a joy to you. Then you will discover that God is all-powerful in your daily life. I am with you, and I am waiting for you. Thank you for having responded to my call.
0: Our yes is to tell the story. Beginning of 2001 is where the story starts. We've been married for 45 years. Then Colleen was working at a school for kids with learning disabilities. You know, she was teaching REP, she was on our parish council, what I kind of say is, you know, as a model Catholic woman. And so what was happening in our lives, in her body in particular, was that she was having a lot of back pain, lower back, and the pain actually went down her left leg, even into her left foot, where she had some numbness. And one morning, I got up to go to work, and Colleen's crying because she says, I can't move. I'm in pain because of my back. So, of course, we call the doctor. Doctor says, bring her in. We'll find out what's going on. So it turns out that after seeing a specialist, the specialist says, well, you need to have surgery. You know, it's your L5-S1. You know, it's pinching on the nerve, and that's what's causing your pain. And so, you know, we can do surgery. He said, I do 8 to 10 of these a day. And, you know, and we said, well, when will we be back to normal? And he said, 10 to 12 weeks, you'll be fully recovered. So we said, great. And that's exactly what we did. We had the surgery. About 6 weeks after, and the surgery was successful. And so I went to give her medication, and she's crying throughout her whole body. Of course, the doctor says, get her to the emergency room right away. So then we spent the next 10 days or so in the hospital. They did every kind of test you could think of, poking and prodding, MRIs, spinal taps, anything that had to do with the nerves throughout the body. So she kind of starts going through the paperwork, and she's doing her due diligence to make sure all the tests were completed and she has all the results. And suddenly she just kind of stops. And she looks over the top of her paper and she says, by the way, do you know you have a brain tumor?
1: You know, John, every time I hear that, it just brings us right back to where we were that day.
2: Mm-hmm.
1: It was like as if someone had taken a brick and just thrown it at us. We thought we were dealing, you know, just with a back surgery, and the

0: And when John mentioned the pain, it wasn't like as if it was an aching pain. The pain was so severe that within a short time, in fact, one of the things that the doctors had mentioned even after the healing, they said the combination of drugs that I was put on to help mitigate the pain, they said was 80 times more addictive than heroin. And that was one of the things that astounded them, how all that medication was stopped without any side effects whatsoever. But we knew that we wanted to get a second opinion.
1: But we spent that whole first year of Colleen's illness going to every doctor we could find. We got to know every neurosurgeon, every neurologist, you know, in the city of Chicago and even in the suburbs. And Chicago has great hospitals, great teaching hospitals, but none of them could find out where the pain was coming from and couldn't do anything about the brain tumor because it was in an area of Colleen's brain that, you know, they couldn't even biopsy. So we didn't even know whether it was cancerous or not.
0: That was really a tough one. But then we got to a point where we didn't know where else to reach medically. And so, John, you were the one that thought about Mayo Clinic.
1: And so Colleen had called Mayo Clinic because we exhausted the hospitals and doctors in Chicago, in the Chicago area. What a wonderful place. We have nothing but great things to say. You know, the first doctor that saw us probably spent 3 hours with us, and then she lined up all the other doctors.
0: All the other things that were wrong, I kept thinking, Lord, why is this happening? What did I do? Did I do something wrong in my life that this happened? You know, why is there more? And they were naming one thing after another, and each one of them were giving their diagnosis, you know, from blood to heart to adrenal glands to things that I didn't even realize that I was having any complications with. But the one thing that I really wanted to find out was about the tumor.
1: So we spent most of the second year of Colleen's illness of going back and forth to Mayo Clinic.
0: Everything was starting to get worse. I no longer could do a lot on my own. I had to have assistance all the time. And I would say to Jesus, I offer this up to you. I had things that I had set aside, knowing that I wasn't going to grow old with you, John, anymore, or see our kids get married or have children. And I thought of my wedding dress to have cut up into a baptismal gown, and as I'm praying the rosary, all of a sudden I felt interiorly, I want to take a pilgrimage, because to me it seemed like the pilgrimage was the greatest gift that anybody could ever do, because it was the ultimate act of giving yourself, you know, and especially in my condition. I remember just saying to the Blessed Mother, you know, that's what I want to do. I want to take a pilgrimage. I didn't know where at first or how or anything else like that, because I thought that would be the greatest gift I could leave behind for my family and loved ones, was the gift of prayer. And I remember saying, John, would you take me on a pilgrimage? And I thought of Medjugorje. And you looked at me like I had been, I think,
1: I had to go
0: medication.
1: Check her. I thought she was crazy, you know, wanting to go to a pilgrimage. I didn't even know where Medjugorje was. Knew that it was a long way off, though. And so I had to go check her morphine supply to make sure that she wasn't double-dipping and having hallucinations.
0: So I said to the Blessed Mother, I said, please, I said, can you plant the desire in John's heart to want to go to Medjugorje? Because I knew that I couldn't go without him. And so I asked that question again.
1: And I knew I was going to get this question every day for the rest of my life. So, of course, you know, what do most men do? We say, yeah, sure. Knowing full well we're not going to be taking a trip. First of all, we couldn't afford it, and Colleen was way too sick.
0: But for the ladies out there that are viewing this, you know, it's wonderful when your husband says, sure, you want to run with it. Even though I physically couldn't run, I was running in my heart with the rosary to the Blessed Mother. And I said to her, thank you. I not only have the desire to go, but now John does. But we have no money to go. And in prayer, our Blessed Mother, through the Holy Spirit, her spouse, who is the one there to guide us in all of our daily directions, told us who we were to contact, that there would be money set aside for us in order to go. And she said, I'm sorry, I cannot in all good conscience sign you off. You will not make it back. And I remember, John, you wheeled me into the car that day, and it was raining. And I remember just feeling so, I didn't know how to handle that. And I thought of this priest in Chicago. I said, I want God to tell Father Aniello to call us and say we are to go to Medjugorje. And if that happens, then I know it's God's will. Because I thought,

0: We were doing everything that God wanted us to do.
1: So did I.
0: And so when, and I did say it a couple of times, asking God to let Father Aniello know, because he had the gift, the most incredible gift of hearing our Lord speaking audibly to him. And it was the next day, and it was around 9 o'clock in the morning, that all of a sudden we heard the phone ring, and it was Father Aniello. And he went ahead and told us that he was in morning prayer. And the Lord had told him to call us and say, yes, we were to go to Medjugorje. It was God's will and Our Lady's desire that we go. And he said the words to me also before we ended that conversation. He said, and when you go, you will be resting in the mountains. I thought I was going there to die. I really did. But we shared with Father Aniello. We said, well, you know, we have to have a doctor's note in order to go. And then he received a word of knowledge telling us who we were to contact. And so we made our way then to Medjugorje.
1: It was wall-to-wall people because everybody was trying to get as close mm-hmm. to the visionary mm-hmm. as they could.
0: But it was during that testimony that Witzka was sharing with people from all over the world about how Our Lady had appeared to her and Yakov and told them that she was going to take them to see heaven, purgatory, and hell. Yakov was only 9 or 10 years old at the time, and when he heard Our Lady saying this, he thought that he wasn't going to be coming back. And as many of you know, Our Lady also brought the 3 children of Fatima to see heaven, purgatory, and hell. And I remember just chuckling when I heard that Yakov had said, no, don't take me, take Witzka. She has more brothers and sisters than I do. And I remember I was just sitting there in the wheelchair. I couldn't see Witzka, but I was just so filled with a peace in my heart because I had surrendered. I had given everything that Jesus had asked me to give and that St. Paul had shown me. And then as Witzka started to describe what she had seen in heaven, and I remember my heart was just filling up with joy, hoping that one day I would be there. And she described, you know, how the colored robes of the people, the angels that were there, it made me realize how much more I needed to pray. And then she described hell. And I remember saying to our Blessed Mother in the quietness of my heart, didn't even speak it out loud, if I could only see the visionary, then it would be like seeing you because you took her to heaven. And then as she continued on, my prayer got a little bit greedier, and I said quietly in my heart, John didn't even hear me, when I heard that Our Lady had held the hand of Witzka and the hand of Yakov, I had said to the Blessed Mother, if I could only touch the hand that you held, then it would be like holding yours. And all of a sudden, Witzka said through the microphone, memento, memento, and I didn't even know what it meant. I thought she was asking for a mint. And at that moment, all of a sudden, it was like looking at the people that were so crowded around us. It was like watching Moses. I remember we were so shocked. Yeah. Like watching Moses parting the sea and coming down towards us. With myself in the wheelchair came Witzka, looking at me as if I was a long-lost friend. And she came up to me, and she made the sign of the cross on my forehead, and she said 2 words, praise God. And then she placed her hands on my head. And the moment that she placed her hands on my head to pray over me, I no longer could hear any outward sounds or movement around me, but it was the presence of God the Father, God the Son, and God the Holy Spirit, that if he would have said, I'm taking you now, I would have gone so gladly. I remember that there was such an intense heat when she prayed over me. There was such an intense heat going through all parts of my head that I had never felt before in my life. It wasn't like as if you felt heat from a hot sunny day. It was like these heated coils that moved through all the inside of my head. But that was secondary to the presence of God. She had prayed over me for at least 5 minutes or so. And then it was after that that the guide went ahead and told us that if we left right now, we'd be able to be on time for the English Mass. And before our car left the front of Witzka's house, there was another young man that came up to the automobile. And our guide looked at John and I, and she said, Colleen, John, this is Yakov. And I realized Our Lady not only allowed me to touch the hand of one of the children, but now she sent the other one. Yeah. But this is the most important part. And we know that Our Lady always leads her children to her son. As John wheeled me in

0: the back of St. James. And I remember it was so crowded that day, John. I'd never seen a parish so overfilled with people wanting to be at Mass. But it was right before the consecration of the Holy Eucharist, as God is my witness. I've never ever heard Our Lady's voice. But I heard the most beautiful, clear, audible voice go right through me. And she said, "Now, will you give your whole heart and your whole soul to my son?" I said, "Yes, I will." "And will you give your whole heart and your whole soul to our Father?" And there was such an emphasis on the word "our." And I said, "Yes, I will." "And will you give your whole heart and your whole soul to my spouse, the Holy Spirit?" And I said, "Yes, I will." And she said, "Now, my daughter, you are my daughter." And when I opened my eyes, there was a priest standing in front of me with the Holy Eucharist. And the moment that the Eucharistic host was placed on my tongue, I no longer could hear any outward sounds or movement around me. It was the same thing that happened when Witzke prayed over me. But that was secondary to the presence of God. I realized what Our Lady was asking me, to give everything, everything to Jesus, everything to God. I was also aware that at the moment that I received Holy Communion, all the pain started to leave that had been with me. At this time, it was almost 3 years. All the 24-hour pain was leaving, but that was secondary to the presence of God. I realized truly what the Blessed Mother was asking us. I saw how many times I had received Holy Communion in my life, and I would say to Jesus, "Jesus, I love you." But it was in that moment that she showed me. She shows all of us, even in this testimony. There's so much more that we can give to her son. I remember, John, I looked at you and I said, "Get me out of this wheelchair. It feels cumbersome." Because for the first time, not to feel any pain, being able to have movement, I didn't know what I was
1: doing. To wiggle your toes. You couldn't wiggle your toes for a few years.
0: And it was later on that night that I was able to swallow something that was solid, because I had difficulty even, you know, swallowing bread without having, you know, feeling like I was choking. Here we were in the dining room, and when I was able to swallow, I went ahead and I stood up for the first time and wiggled my hips and my arms and raised them up in the air and yelled out the two words that we always say now,
1: praise God.
0: And it was later on the next day that we climbed the hill of the apparition. John, do you remember that?
1: I remember that.
0: I didn't even have any shoes to wear. I had to wear John's shoes because I went over there in his slippers. When you're in a wheelchair, you don't need any shoes to walk. And it was then I remember just running. At one point, I almost felt like I was running past you.
1: You were.
0: And it was there that we found out that there's a statue on top of the Hill of Apparitions that was donated there by the people of South Korea from a young boy who was miraculously healed there. But I wanted to get to the highest point, and so did John, to thank God for everything that he had done in our lives, including the gift of suffering. I remember just prostrating myself on the rocks, and I didn't care who saw me, what they thought. My face was in the rocks, my arms were outstretched, and I stayed there for the longest time just crying my eyes out. I remember even when I picked up my face from the rocks, I was seeing little puddles of mud, you know, from the tears mixing with the dirt in there. But I rolled over into your arms, and it was when we descended the mountain that a pilgrim showed a picture of me resting in your arms that we remembered with Father Aniello said, "And when you go, you'll be resting in the mountains." Oh my gosh, John, that day, so many pilgrims were talking about it because they had knew it. We were excited, and we were called into the parish of St. James. We were told to go ahead and go back home and be examined.
1: And be retested.
0: Mm-hmm.
1: Yeah. And send all the results back to the parish.
0: And we were told that when we got back home, we will see how Our Lady had everything all arranged. And believe me, she did. From doctor's appointments to we had, I don't know how many times we would see tears in doctor's eyes. Some of them had cried. Everything from the pulmonary specialist to telling us that there is no way that my oxygen level could go from where it was at to where it's at now without divine intervention.
1: All the blood workups came back normal.
0: And then our trip to Mayo Clinic.
1: Yes.
0: That was

0: an exciting trip because we walked in rather than, remember, you were always pushing me for every visit in a wheelchair.
1: The primary doctor couldn't even examine Colleen because she was in such pain that every time she tried to move her leg or her arm, she would cry out.
0: Yeah. And it was then that the doctor went ahead and said, let's see what God has all done. She lined up all the physicians, retested everything, and I remember one of the doctors smiling because they were all gathered together, and he said, you know, you put us in a very precarious situation. We're the ones that have diagnosed all this. Now we have to give these results. And it turns out that everything that they were sharing, I was no longer carrying the things that I had. But the one thing that we really wanted to find out was about the brain tumor, because that was something that we knew we could not live with. And it was then that the doctor stood up and he put his arm around me and he said, Mrs. Willard, you are the third miracle I have seen from Medjugorje. It was later that we went back to see our beloved priest, Father Aniello, and he had the biggest smile on his face. And I said to him, Father, did you know what was going to happen? He said that day the Lord had told him to call and say we were to go to Medjugorje. He said, but you had your free will of whether you wanted to listen to him. It was later on that he was in prayer and he shared with us, and I don't think we will ever forget these, and this is what he told us our mission was to. He was in front of the tabernacle and he wanted to know, Jesus, why did you choose Medjugorje for Colleen's healing? Could have been Chicago, could have been Rochester, could have been any other place. He asked him that question three times, and it was on the third time that Jesus answered him. And he said, I chose Medjugorje for Colleen's healing because I wanted my mother's presence in the world known and my healing presence in the Holy Eucharist. We have forgotten the true presence of Jesus in the Holy Eucharist. We're living in this terrible time of the pandemic, which has held so many people back from freely walking into the churches, afraid to receive the body of Christ, afraid to even hold him in our hands, let alone receive him on our tongue. I am alive for one reason only, to be here with you, with my husband, to bear witness to his healing presence in the Holy Eucharist. Don't be afraid. Don't be afraid to receive Jesus. Don't be afraid to give him everything. Our Lady in Medjugorje has been leading and crying out for the world to return back to God, to convert, to go to confession, to receive Jesus as frequently as you can, to read scripture, to fast, to pray with the heart. Don't be afraid. Pope John Paul II has told us so many times not to be afraid, and it's in scripture. Do not be afraid. It is almost 18 years since the healing. I didn't know that I was actually healed on Witzke's birthday. So for us, we feel I have received a second birthday, second chance in life. We made a promise to God that we would never stop witnessing. But today you have that opportunity. Don't stop witnessing to what God has done in your life, no matter how great or how small. So John, we probably over-talked. Poor guy is probably going to have to edit this video. We get so excited. But you know what, John? I have to remind everybody, too. If there's ever a time, there's so much to this story. I mean, we get excited when we talk about it. But truly, Guy on Totally Yours, he has the full DVDs, the full tape. So don't hesitate to go on his website to even get more of the story. Because it is God's story, as John said in the beginning.
1: So it is time for us to close,
0: yes.
1: Colleen. But the way we always like to close this testimony is from those same two words that Witzke greeted Colleen with, and that's
0: praise God.
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3: I I am

0: studying to be a NICU nurse to give back that same care that I received. I was born at 26 weeks and was in the NICU for 89 days.
1: There were ups and downs. There was 6 weeks on a ventilator.

0: having a support system like March of Dimes, it's needed, it's necessary.
1: After attending the March of Dimes class and hearing Lauren's story, it gave us a mission to be Brooks's number one advocate.
0: Improving maternal and infant health is as important today as it was then. 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

Okay, welcome back everyone to our third session on the Eucharist, discovering the Mass in the Bible. In this session, we are going to be continue our journey through the Old Testament. We're going to begin in the book of Genesis, but we're going to look now at the imagery of the sacrificial lamb in the Old Testament. And one of the reasons this is important for us to do is because as Catholics, you'll know that if you go to Mass during the communion rite, something interesting happens. The priest will hold up the host and he will say these words, "Behold the Lamb of God who takes away the sin of the world. Happy are those called to the supper of the Lamb." Now, if you've grown up as a cradle Catholic, you just, you know, roll with that without any hesitation. You think, of course, this is just what we do. But imagine trying to be an outsider for just a minute, stepping into the Mass and coming to that moment. What might you think? What might run through your mind when the priest holds up this little wafer and says, "Behold the Lamb," right? That's an odd thing. It's a strange act, right? Because what's obviously missing here? A sheep. There's no sheep on the altar. There's no sheep in the sanctuary, right? He's holding what appears to be just a wafer of bread, right? I once had a person close to me actually bring that up. He says, "Why does the priest talk about a sheep right in the middle of the Mass? It seems weird," okay? And it never dawned on me before because I'd always thought back to the Old Testament. And that's where we have to go to understand this, because really what's happening in that moment of the Mass is the fulfillment of all the sacrifices of all the lambs in the Old Testament that are coming to fulfillment in Jesus Christ. So in this session, what we're going to do is go back to the book of Genesis and the book of Exodus and look at a couple of key texts. First, we're going to look at the sacrifice of Isaac in Genesis chapter 22. And then second, we're going to look at the sacrifice of the Passover lamb

in the book of Exodus, chapters 12 and 13. And we're going to see that these two texts are critical for answering the question, why the Lamb? What is the Lamb of God? What does that mean to refer to Christ as the Lamb of God, and then also to refer to as the sacrament, the Eucharist, as the Lamb of God who takes away the sin of the world? And second, in addition to that basic question of what is the Lamb of God, also I want to ask another question I think Catholics will sometimes have as they read the Old Testament, namely, why the animal sacrifices? Anybody ever wondered that before? You first open the pages of the Old Testament, you start to see all these animal sacrifices, and it can be a little unnerving, you know? You know, we're okay with bread and wine like we looked at last session being offered to God, but why the little lambs? I mean, what did they ever do to God that he would require they be put to death, right? Does the Lord really like mutton? I mean, what's going on here with the sacrifices of the animals in the Old Testament? That's often a question that modern Christians have. And I think that in order to see it clearly, we really got to go back, put those sacrifices in their original context, and then also see how they point forward to the ultimate sacrifice of Jesus Christ in the new. So let's do that by turning to the book of Genesis, chapter 22, to the famous story of the sacrifice of Isaac. Now, there are many things we could say about the story of Abraham and the sacrifice of Isaac. In a sense, we're fast-forwarding to the climax of the Abrahamic narrative, right? Because as we know, Abram was called by God from the land of Ur, of the Chaldeans, Babylon, to come to the promised land and begin a journey with the Lord, in which the Lord promised him that one day his descendants would be as numberless as the stars of heaven, right? And, even more importantly, that through his descendants, all the families of the earth would be blessed, right? That's in Genesis 12. And yet, by the time you get to Genesis 15, 16, 17, what's the one thing Abraham's still lacking? An heir, a son, right? Which is really, really difficult if your name in Hebrew is Avram, which means great father or exalted father. Every time someone would have said Abram's name, it would have reminded him of the one thing that he wasn't, namely a father, right? Hey, great father, how's it going today? You know, what you've been up to these, you know, last few weeks, great father. And what's the one thing he's missing? A son, a son, a son. He has no son. He has no heir, right? So finally, God gives him a son after many years of trials and tribulations in the form of Isaac, right? And then in Genesis 22, God does something extremely strange. After all those years of waiting, God commands Abram to sacrifice his son. So let's look at the story again. I know you know this story. It's very familiar. It's one of the most famous in the Old Testament. But we want to focus our attention in it on why is God asking this of Abram? And how does this point forward to Jesus' sacrifice on the cross? So let's begin. In Genesis 22, verse 1, we read these words. After these things, God tested Abraham. That's a test. And he said to him, Abraham. And he said, here am I. And he said, take your son, your only son Isaac, whom you love, and go to the land of Moriah, and offer him there as a burnt offering upon one of the mountains of which I shall tell you. Now pause there for just one second. in Hebrew, the burnt offering is the word olah. It literally means to go up. It was a particular kind of sacrifice in which the entire animal would be consumed by fire and offered to God. You didn't eat any part of the animal, right? The entire thing was burned up. This gets translated into Latin as holocaust. Okay, that's where we get the word holocaust, meaning entirely burnt. So he's saying, not just sacrifice your son, but offer him as a total sacrifice, a whole burnt offering to the Lord. Now, if I were Abram at this point, I would have voiced some kind of objection, some kind of question, some kind of query into the Lord, saying, excuse me, what did you say? What are you asking of me? In Genesis 22 here, Abraham just quietly obeys. So in verse 3, it says, so Abraham rose early in the morning and saddled his ass, his donkey, and took two of his young men with him and his son Isaac. And he cut the wood for the burnt offering and arose and went to the place of which God had told him. Now on the third day, Abraham lifted up his eyes and he saw the place afar off. So notice he's looking to a mountain. He can see it in the distance. And then Abram said to his young men,
Stay here with the ass, the donkey.

I and the lad will go yonder and worship and come again to you. So Abraham took the wood of the burnt offering, and he laid it on Isaac his son. And he took in his hand the fire and the knife. And so they went, both of them together. And Isaac said to his father Abraham, "My father," Avi in Hebrew, "my father." And he said, "Here am I, my son." And he said, "Behold the fire and the wood, but where is the lamb for a burnt offering?" Isaac has presumably been to sacrifices before. So we've got the fire, we've got the knife, we've got the wood, but there's something missing. The sacrifice itself, the lamb. Where is the lamb? And so Abraham said, "God will provide himself the lamb for a burnt offering, my son." So they went, both of them together. And when they came to the place of which God had told them, Abraham built an altar there. Notice again, Abraham is a priest. He can build altars. He can offer sacrifices. So Abraham built an altar. He laid the wood in order, and he bound Isaac, his son. So he tied him to the wood. This is important because in Jewish tradition, they don't actually call this the sacrifice of Isaac. They call it the binding of Isaac, the Akedah in Hebrew, right? Because he's being tied to the wood for the Holocaust. So he bound Isaac, his son. He laid him on the altar upon the wood. And then Abraham brought forth his hand and took the knife to slay his son. But the angel of the Lord called to him from heaven and said, "Abraham, Abraham." And he said, same words, "Here am I." And he said, "Do not lay your hand on the lad or do anything to him. For now I know that you fear God, seeing you have not withheld your son, your only son, from me." So Abraham lifted up his eyes and looked, and behold, behind him was a ram caught in a thicket by his horns. And Abraham went and took the ram and offered it up as a burnt offering instead of his son. So Abraham called the name of that place, in Hebrew, Yahweh Yireh. In English, "The Lord will provide." So he named the place, he renamed this place, "The Lord will provide." As it is said to this day, "On the mountain of the Lord it shall be provided." Right? Okay, now, pause there for a minute. Most people, when they read this story, stop there. Because it says, you know, it's like, phew, he's safe, right? Isaac made it. He didn't actually sacrifice him after all. And the story kind of stops there. But that's not where Genesis ends the story. And it's critical that you go a few verses further to see what God says about what Abraham has done. It's very critical because it says, "The angel of the Lord," in verse 15, "called on Abraham a second time from heaven and said, 'By myself I have sworn, says the Lord, because you have done this and have not withheld your son, your only son, I will indeed bless you. I will multiply your descendants as the stars of heaven and as the sand which is on the seashore. Your descendants shall possess the gates of their enemies." And here's the key verse, 18. "And by your descendants shall all the nations of the earth be blessed, because you have obeyed my voice." So notice, this is the climax of the promise made to Abraham that through him all the nations of the world would be blessed. Why? Because he was faithful to God and he was willing to sacrifice Isaac, his only beloved son. And so because of that act of faith, that act of obedience, all the peoples of the world will now be blessed. The promise that God had made is going to be transformed into a covenant which will be fulfilled. Now, with that said then, let's back up for just a minute. In its historical context, then, what is the meaning of this story? In its original historical context, it really is the story of the promises that God made to Abraham back in Genesis 12, finally being, in a sense, ratified or transformed into a holy covenant, right? By means of Abraham's willingness to offer a sacrifice of his son. However, even within that context, there are still certain unanswered questions about this story, namely, why would God do this? Why would he demand this kind of sacrifice of Abraham? I mean, I'm a father. I have four little girls. I have one son. I literally cannot fathom God asking this of me. It just boggles the mind. I mean, it's very commonly and widely recognized that one of the worst things that can happen to a person is to lose a child, right? So to have

have God command Abram, who's waited so long for this child, to actually kill him himself, it boggles the imagination. This doesn't make sense, right? It's scandalous. And sometimes because we've grown up with the story, we tend to forget that this is a scandalous request of God. And some commentators on the book of Genesis actually argue that God here is being depicted as almost capricious and wicked because he's playing with Abraham, right? Because you know, because the text says, he doesn't intend for Abraham to actually kill Isaac. Well, does that make the request better or worse, right? What, pray tell, is God's reason for asking this of him? Now, in the Old Testament itself, we get one clue, namely that God is putting Abram's faith to the test, right? To see how much he really trusts him, how much he really loves him. Will he go all the way to give up the thing that he loves the most to his God? In other words, God's asking him, do you love your son or do you love me, right? However, I think that even that doesn't ultimately explain the story in toto, in whole, right? Ultimately, from a Christian perspective, this story only is going to find explanation in the sacrifice of another only beloved son. And if you read through the writings of the ancient Christians, the early church fathers, they all recognize that in Genesis 22, what we had was really a pre-enactment of Calvary. We had a prefiguration of what God was going to do, God the Father was going to do with his only beloved son on Calvary in the sacrifice of Christ. And that the real reason God asked this of Abraham was not just to test him, but because he needed a man of such great faith that he would go all the way up to that very last moment before he drove the knife into his son to pre-enact what was going to happen in actuality in the life and death of Jesus Christ. Now, you can see this if you look at the text, again, typologically, and draw parallels between the Old and the New Testament. So, let's just walk back through the story in Genesis 22, 1 and following, and highlight some of the parallels between the sacrifice of Isaac and the sacrifice of Christ. So, for example, look at verse 2. It says, Abraham, God says to Abraham, take your son, your only son Isaac, whom you love. So, what's the first point? Number one, Father Abraham is offering his only beloved son as a sacrifice. Well, when you fast forward to the New Testament, what do you have? God the Father is offering his, quote, only beloved son on the cross, right? What's the Father say at Jesus' baptism? Not just this is my son, but this is my beloved son, right? The very same language we find from the book of Genesis. Second, in verses 4 to 6, Isaac carries the wood of his own sacrifice up the mountain. When we come to the Gospels, Jesus carries the wood of his own cross up to Golgotha, up to Calvary, right? Third, when Isaac comes to the moment where he's about to be sacrificed, how does he address Abraham? He says, my father. In Hebrew, Avi. Well, when you come to the Garden of Gethsemane and Jesus is in the face of his moment of agony and sacrifice, he prays in a heartfelt way to God the Father, and what does he say? Abba. That's the Aramaic form of the exact same expression. Father, right? Take this cup from me. Nevertheless, not my will be done, but thine. Right? Fourth, in response to Isaac's query, you know, where is the lamb? Abraham speaks prophetically and says, God himself will provide the lamb, my son. Right? When you fast forward to the Gospels, what does John the Baptist say when he first sees Jesus? The words I began the session with. Behold the Lamb of God who takes away the sin of the world. Right? If you keep going then, and this is very critical. This is extremely important. Fifth, Isaac, in Genesis 22, willingly offers himself as a sacrifice in obedience to his father, Abraham. Right? Now, sometimes this is distorted by our imagination and pictures of the sacrifice of Isaac that we get. Right? So, like, for example, in the children's Bible that I had, it had an image of old Abraham, and he looks like he's 120, and then Isaac, who looks like he's 4, 5, 6

6 years old, like a little bitty boy, right? But in the text itself of Genesis in the Hebrew, this is not the case for two reasons. First, Isaac is called a young man, right? And second, he's old enough to carry enough wood to burn a sacrifice up a mountain. So he's not a little child, right? He's a young man. And he knows what's happening when his father takes up the knife and binds him to the wood. And presumably, if say he's 17, 18, or even older, he could have wrestled the old man to the ground if he didn't want to be sacrificed, right? He could have put up some objection. He could have put up a fight, but he doesn't do it. He obeys his father and lays down on the wood and allows himself to be bound. Now, what does that mean? This is critical. That means that Abraham's not the only one offering a sacrifice. Isaac is also offering a sacrifice by willingly laying down his life. So notice then, what does that make Isaac? I said last session, if you offer sacrifices in the Old Testament, what does that make you? A priest, right? So if Isaac sacrifices himself, he's both priest and victim. He's both priest and sacrifice, right? So the father, Abraham, is offering his son, but the son, Isaac, is also offering himself in obedience to the father, right? The same thing is true of Christ, right? Christ willingly offers himself in obedience to the father as a sacrifice, and in that way becomes both priest and victim. Because remember this, this is critical too. I know I keep saying that, but professors think everything they say is critical, right? This is important. The sacrifice is not first and foremost in the shedding of the blood. It's in the offering. It's in the self-offering. It's in making a gift. Isaac doesn't know he's going to be saved. Abraham doesn't know he's going to be saved. So even though there isn't any bloodshed, they still sacrificed. That's why we can still call it the sacrifice of Isaac, because they both made that act of the will whereby they offered it to God. Does that make sense? Do you see? It's in the giving, right? And of course, in the Old Testament, God provides a way of escape, right? He provides a ram caught by its horns in a thicket to be offered in place of Isaac, right? And the early church fathers all saw this as a prefiguration of Jesus, right? Because the ram was often a symbol of royalty. The horns of the ram would be symbol of something that kings would have. So when the ram gets its head caught in a thicket, right, in a thorn bush, they said, this is a type of Christ who will go to his mountain of sacrifice wearing a crown of thorns, right? Right? Isaac didn't have to die, but Christ will. Christ will. Now, what do we make of these parallels? Well, I guess a true skeptic could try to chalk them up to coincidence, but it's really tough to do that, right? Because remember, the book of Genesis was not written by Christians, right? It's written by ancient Hebrews, right? It's the patrimony of the ancient Jewish people. However, there's one last parallel that I think moves it way beyond the realm of doubt into the realm of providence, right? That this is prophetic, that this is prophecy. And it has to do with the last parallel, namely, where does the sacrifice of Isaac take place? Now, I mentioned earlier when I was reading Genesis 22 that it's in the land of Moriah. Now, for most of us, when we're reading the Old Testament, that doesn't ring any bells because it's only mentioned twice in the Old Testament. But if you go to the other occasion, namely 2 Chronicles chapter 3, verse 1 through 2, and you ask, where was Moriah? Or more specifically, where did the sacrifice of Isaac take place? You'll find something interesting. Because in 2 Chronicles chapter 3, verse 1 and 2, we read these words. Then Solomon began to build the house of the Lord, namely the temple. Where? In Jerusalem on Mount Moriah. So Solomon, many, many years after Abraham, will build the temple on the same mountain that Isaac was crucified on. And then go down another millennium to the time of Jesus, and Jesus will be sacrificed on the mountain of Jerusalem, on the Temple Mount, right? On a hill on that mountain called Golgotha, right? So Isaac is offered on the mountain of Moriah. Christ is going to be offered on the mountain of Moriah, right? In the city of Jerusalem. Now,
is this a coincidence?

0: think not.
1: I'll never forget the first time I was teaching this to a class. It was my first Old Testament class, and I brought that up, that they're sacrificed on the same mountain. And one of the students, who was no longer Christian, but she had grown up a Christian, raised her hand and she said, "You know, Dr. Petrie, is this public knowledge? Why have I never heard this before?" And I said, "Well, I mean, it's public knowledge to the extent that it's in the Bible and you can get a copy at Walmart. You know, I mean, it's around, but nobody reads 2 Chronicles. That's the problem. It's in 2 Chronicles. You have to know the whole Old Testament to see it." But the reason she said that was because she recognized, she felt the force of the prophecy, right? That this is not just, you know, us connecting the dots. This is God pre-enacting 2,000 years before Calvary what he was going to do on Jerusalem that day when his son died, right? This was God taking Abraham and his faith and using him as a prophet in action, right? So that we could know that Calvary was part of a divine plan. It wasn't just some happenstance, right? Another Jew caught in the dragnet of Rome. No, this is the fulfillment of prophecy. This is God's plan of salvation for us. Because ultimately, it's going to be through the death of Jesus Christ that all the families of the earth are blessed. Right? And St. Augustine says that in one of his writings on the harmony of the Gospels. He actually says to his pagan critics of Christianity, "Don't you see that what prophesied to Abraham has come true? All the nations of the earth have now been blessed through Jesus Christ. And they are all throwing their idols away and worshiping the God of the Hebrews." This is prophecy. This is fulfillment, right? This is a motive of credibility for believing that Christianity is not just one more man-made religion. It's the divinely revealed religion of God.

So if we turn to the pages of Exodus chapter 12, there's one more lamb that demands our attention. And in some ways, it's even more important for understanding the Eucharist than the sacrifice of Isaac and the imagery of the lamb from Genesis. And this is the story of the Passover in Exodus chapters 12 and 13. You don't have to have read the book of Exodus to know the story. You can see the movie, right? If you've seen the famous film, The Ten Commandments, you'll know that the story of the Exodus is really a story of deliverance. God sends his prophet Moses to Pharaoh of Egypt in order to deliver the 12 tribes from their bondage to Pharaoh and lead them home to the promised land. And after a series of various plagues, you know, the waters of the Nile being changed into blood and the frogs and the flies, right, and the locusts, all those different plagues. Finally, Pharaoh relents. He lets the people of Israel go, and then they begin their journey to Mount Sinai. Now, in the midst of those plagues, though, the only one

one that really finally breaks Pharaoh's will, right, and gets him to let them go is the 10th plague, the plague of the Passover. And it's there that we encounter the second image of a lamb in God's instructions to the Israelite people as to how they are to be preserved from the angel of death that's going to pass over the land of Egypt. And it's through this sacrifice of the Passover lamb. So let's look at this together in Exodus chapter 12, verse 1 and following. And we want to look again at the Passover lamb, and we want to look very carefully at exactly what God commands of the Israelites, and then we want to ask ourselves why, right? Why does he do it in their original context, and then how does it point forward to the New Testament and to the life of Christ? So in Exodus 12, verse 1, we read these words. The Lord said to Moses and Aaron in the land of Egypt, "This month shall be for you the beginning of months. It shall be the first month of the year for you. Tell all the congregation of Israel that on the 10th day of this month," and the month here that's being mentioned is the month Nisan, which is not a kind of car, N-I-S-A-N, Nisan. It's a month, it's around March, April in the spring. It's a lunar month, so it doesn't match up with ours exactly. But it's in the springtime. They're going to begin their calendar year in Nisan. And on the 10th day of this month, in verse 3 it says, "They shall take every man a lamb, according to their fathers' houses, a lamb for a household. And if the household is too small for a lamb, then a man and his neighbor next to his house shall take according to the number of persons. According to what each can eat, you shall make your count for the lamb. Your lamb shall be without blemish, a male, a year old. You shall take it from the sheep or from the goats, and you shall keep it until the 14th day of the month, when the whole assembly of the congregation of Israel shall kill their lambs in the evening. Then they shall take some of the blood and put it on the two doorposts and the lintel of the houses in which they eat them. They shall eat the flesh that night roasted. With unleavened bread and bitter herbs they shall eat it. Do not eat any of it raw or boiled with water, but roasted, its head with its legs and its inner parts." In other words, the whole lamb, right? You will cook it all in its entirety. "And you shall let none of it remain until the morning. Anything that remains until the morning, you shall burn. And in this manner you shall eat it, your loins girded, your sandals on your feet, your staff in your hand. You shall eat it in haste. It is the Lord's Passover." In Hebrew, the word there is Pesach, P-E-S-A-H, Pesach, the Lord's Passover. Why? "For I will pass through," or pass over, "the land of Egypt that night, and I will smite all the firstborn in the land of Egypt, both man and beast, and on all the gods of Egypt I will execute judgments. I am the Lord. And the blood shall be a sign for you upon the houses where you are. And when I see the blood, I will pass over you." See the pun there, right? It's going to be the Lord's Passover, because when I see the blood, I will pass over you. "When I see the blood, I will pass over you, and no plague shall fall upon you to destroy you when I smite the land of Egypt." And then in verse 14, we hear these words, very important. "This day shall be for you a" what? "A memorial," or a remembrance, right? "And you shall keep it as a feast to the Lord throughout your generations. You shall observe it as an ordinance forever." Let's pause there. A lot there for us to take apart here. This is a foundational event for the Jewish people. If you know, even to this day, if you know any contemporary Jews, you'll know that the Passover is the most important festival of the year, right? And the celebration of the Passover meal, the Seder meal it's called today, is central to the Jewish faith. So this is a foundational moment in the history of Israel. And so we want to try to unpack it for what it meant for them, and then ask how it points forward to Christ. And in order to do this, we need to break down exactly what steps here are being required of the people. So God's telling the people of Israel that on the night of the Passover, I'm going to pass through the land of Egypt, and I'm going to smite all of the firstborn in the land of Egypt, right? And if you read the rest of the book of Exodus, you'll know that includes the firstborn of Pharaoh, right? All the way down to the firstborn of the lowest servant, and even the firstborn of the animals, right? The cattle. Which, by the way, if you've ever seen, you ever seen any of those documentaries that try to explain all the plagues through purely scientific means, you know? And they say that one of the, if you've seen these before in the Discovery Channel or whatnot, they'll say, oh, well, what happened, what really happened

0: on the Passover night was that there was a volcano that erupted, and it put out this really heavy toxic gas that went along the ground, and the Egyptians had a custom that the firstborn would sleep on the floor, right? And that's why all the firstborn died. Have you not seen this? You got to get out a little more and watch these things, right? And it always makes me laugh, because if you read Exodus carefully, it says the firstborn of the cattle died too. So evidently the cows had a custom that their firstborns would, doesn't work, okay. No, this is the Lord executing judgment against Pharaoh for his hardness of heart, right, in refusing to let the people of Israel go. And now the Israelites will suffer the same fate unless they follow the prescription we just read from the Passover and the sacrifice of the lamb in Exodus 12. So if you look at Exodus 12 carefully, and the steps that they have to follow, you'll see something interesting about the sacrifice of the lamb. First, number one, they would have to choose an unblemished male lamb, 1 year old. In other words, in its prime, right? You don't want to give God, we've talked about this before with sacrifices, the worst, you want to give him the best. So you don't pick the three-legged lamb, or you don't pick the one that has the mange, you know, some kind of disease, and give that to God. It has to be unblemished, a male, a year old, right? Step one. Second step, you sacrifice the lamb. And you'll notice here that it says you choose the lamb on the 10th day, but then you sacrifice it on the 14th day, right? Just enough time for the kids to get attached, you know? To the little lamb. I don't know why there's that delay, but it's there. Okay, so, but notice again, who's killing the lamb? It's the fathers of the household. Why? Because we're still in the period of the natural priesthood that I mentioned last session, right? We haven't established the Levitical priesthood yet. So every father is acting as priest over his family. He's going to kill the lamb, right, and sacrifice it according to the Lord's commandment. Third, then they are to spread the blood of the lamb on the doorpost and lintel of the home. Right? Now, this is a strange act. Okay? Why do that? Well, it's a kind of external sign of fidelity to the Lord. Right? In this way, their sacrifice is not going to be private, but public. Think about it. If they're living in the land of Egypt, the Egyptians would be able to pick out exactly where all the faithful Israelites are simply by looking at the doorpost and the lintel of the home, right? And if you ever put blood on wood for whatever reason, you know, it stains the wood, right? It's going to seep into the wood. So it's kind of a permanent, visible sign that they are faithful to Yahweh, the God of Israel, rather than to Pharaoh, right, the king. Fourth, after killing the lamb and spreading its blood, they are to eat the flesh of the lamb, not just by itself, but with unleavened bread, which in Hebrew is known as matzot. Hebrew matzot, we get the word matzah from that. And again, you've heard from contemporary, if you have any Jewish friends, you know, during the Passover time, they'll make matzah balls and things like that. It's unleavened bread, okay? And then finally, that last verse that I mentioned to you is they don't just perform the sacrifice, but they are supposed to keep the Passover sacrifice as a day of remembrance or as a memorial day, right? For how long? 1 year? 2 years? No, for forever, for all generations. In other words, this is something that God never wants the people to forget. He doesn't want them to forget how he delivered them from slavery to Pharaoh and bondage to him in the land of Egypt. Right? So they're going to celebrate this every year at the same time in the spring with the Feast of Pesach, right? The Feast of Passover. Right? And sure enough, if you skip down to Exodus 13, in verses 3 through 5, I'm not going to read the whole thing, but in 3 through 5 and 6 through 9, The book of Exodus actually goes on to command fathers that as the generations will pass, whenever they're celebrating this Passover, they need to explain it to their kids. We talked about in our first session, you know, it's good to know what to do as a Catholic, but we need to know why we do it. And the same thing was true in Judaism, in the keeping of the Passover. He didn't just want fathers to tell the children what to do, he wanted to explain why. And in Exodus 13, verse 8, it says, whenever you keep this Passover feast, he says, quote, you shall tell your son
1: On that day,

say, it is because of what the Lord did for me when I came out of Egypt. We're remembering because of what the Lord did for me when I came out of Egypt. Now, in Jewish tradition, that's very significant. That's a very significant verse because they actually, to this day, command that every man, whenever he would celebrate the Passover, right, would basically recite that verse and enact the Passover and say, it's because of what the Lord did for me when I came out of Egypt. Whether there's 10 centuries or 20 centuries, doesn't matter how long has passed since that first Exodus event, every Jewish participant in the Passover was to see the initial act of deliverance as something that God did, not just for your ancestors, but for you, right? It's because of what the Lord did for me when I came out of Egypt. So that's really what the Passover is in its original context. It is an act of deliverance. It's a sign of fidelity to Yahweh and to His covenant, right? And it is also a memorial day that's going to be kept forever and ever and ever. Now, what about the Eucharist, though? What about Christ? How does this point forward to the New Testament? Well, we've already seen signs from Genesis that Christ is the true Lamb of God, right? Who takes away the sins of the world. And He is also the true Passover Lamb. And if that's the case, this has manifold implications for how we understand the Eucharist, okay? Because of the parallels between the old Passover and the new. And we're going to come back to this in a little more detail later in one of our later sessions when we look at the Last Supper, because this is where Jesus is going to enact it step by step Himself, and He's going to institute the Eucharist in the context of a first century Jewish Passover. And we'll see there's some interesting developments that take place there. But for now, just once again, think about the relationship between the Old Testament and the New, and look at these marks of the sacrifice of the Passover in Exodus 12, and think about the New Testament. First, number one, it's an unblemished male lamb, right? So what does this prefigure? That Christ is going to be an unblemished sacrifice. That He will be not just a man, but a man without sin, right? He's going to be a perfect sacrifice to the Lord, right? He's going to be sinless. As the book of Hebrews says, I think it's in chapter 4, verse 15, like us in all things except sin, right? Second, as we've already seen, Christ is going to be sacrificed on the cross, right? He's the lamb that will be chosen to be slain in order to deliver God's people from what? Not bondage to Pharaoh, but bondage to the devil, to bondage to sin, right? He's going to set us free from the Egyptian slavery that we've experienced in sin and death, right? And lead us home to the promised land of heaven, right? That's the sacrifice that He will perform. Third, and this is fascinating, notice here that the blood of the lamb is critical to the sacrifice of the Passover. And what do? Well, the book of Exodus tells us that on the doorposts and the lintel of the home, right? Like this, you have the two doorposts and the lintel. The father is to take the blood and to spread it on the doorposts and to spread it on the lintel, right, as that external sign of fidelity to Yahweh. Now, what's interesting about that is if you think about the gesture itself of putting that blood on the doorpost and lintel of the home, can you think of any other blood on any other wood that this might prefigure? The blood of Christ on the wood of the cross. And if you have any doubts about that, just connect the dots here between the doorpost and the lintel. What shape does it make? It's the cross, right? You go up, put it on the lintel, right? And then you go left to put it on the doorpost, and then you go right, right? In a sense, these Hebrew fathers are making the sign of the cross, right? They don't know that yet, but it's a kind of prefiguration of the sign of the blood of Jesus on the cross, right? Shadows and mysteries, right? It's almost like the Bible's inspired, you know? No, I'm just kidding. Yeah, God knows all this in advance, doesn't He? Because He's God, right? So He gives it. It has a meaning for them in their original context, right? External sign of fidelity to Yahweh. But that original meaning goes beyond itself. It's got a potential in it that kind of bursts open as it is fulfilled in the blood of Jesus on the cross and then fulfilled by us, right?
Every time we go in to receive the Lamb of God who takes

away the sin of the world. What do? In a sense, we take the water that reminds us of our baptism, and we put it on the doorpost and the lintel of our home, our bodies, right? We're marking ourselves, right? Remember, what flowed from Jesus' side? The blood and the water. Right? It's all wrapped up together. It's all mysteries. And then finally, and this one's, not finally, but number four, but this one's most important for the Eucharist, but critical for us to remember, namely, that it was not enough for the lamb just to be sacrificed, right? You didn't just kill the lamb in order to complete the Passover. You had to eat the flesh of the lamb with bread, right? So imagine the scenario where, let's say maybe you don't like lamb, you know, you're not a fan of mutton. So you kill the lamb, you put the blood, you go to bed, and you don't fulfill the commandment of the Lord. You wake up in the morning. What happens? Firstborn son is dead. You haven't fulfilled the sacrifice, which is no skin off my back because I'm secondborn. We have six boys in my family, but you know, older brother would have got. You know, he would have been done for. Right? Why? Because you haven't completed the sacrifice. Because the sacrifice of the Passover is not completed just by the death of the lamb. It's completed by an act of communion where you eat the flesh of the one who died so that you might be delivered. You see? It's a sacrifice that culminates in eating. Eat the flesh of the lamb with the bread. Right? Why does this matter? Well, because as we'll see when we get to the Last Supper, if Jesus is the true Lamb of God who takes away the sin of the world, and if he institutes the Eucharist on the Passover as a new Passover, then any first century Jew who was a disciple of his, Peter, James, John, they would have known you have to eat the flesh of the Lamb. You have to eat his flesh. It's the new memorial day. It's the new sacrifice of remembrance. Do this in remembrance. Not of what happened under Moses, but of what happens on Calvary. Do this in remembrance of me. Okay. And that leads to our final point, namely that when we celebrate the Eucharist as the new Passover, in a sense, we can say like the Jews, even if 2,000 years have passed since Calvary, it's because of what the Lord did for me when he died on the cross. St. Paul says this in Galatians chapter 2, I think it's verse 12. The Lord loved me and gave himself for me. It wasn't just some act that happened long, long ago. It transcends time. It transcends space because he's the divine son. Right? And he goes to Calvary for me, to deliver me from sin, to deliver me from death, right? No matter how many generations have passed. And the same thing's true today. I'll close with that thought. If you look on the final passage from the Catechism of the Catholic Church I've given you, in the Catechism, paragraph 1362 through 65, there's actually a long meditation on this aspect of the Eucharist as a memorial. And I'll close with these words. Listen to what it says here. In 1362 of the Catechism, the Eucharist is the memorial, look at the language here, the memorial of Christ's Passover. Wow, it's like the Catechism has heard my lectures. Amazing. Okay. The Eucharist is the memorial of Christ's Passover, the making present and sacramental offering of his unique sacrifice in the liturgy of the church, which is his body. In all the Eucharistic prayers, we find after the words of institution a prayer called the anamnesis, or memorial. In the sense of sacred scripture, the memorial is not merely a recollection of past events, but the proclamation of the mighty works wrought by God for men. In the liturgical celebration of these events, they become in a certain way what? Present and real. Right? This is how Israel understands its liberation from Egypt. Every time the Passover is celebrated, the Exodus events are made present to the memory of believers so that they may conform their lives to them. 1364. In the New Testament, however, this memorial takes on new meaning. When the church celebrates the Eucharist, she commemorates Christ's Passover, and it is made present. The sacrifice Christ offered once for all on the cross remains forever present.

thereby fulfills the prophecy of Exodus 12. Because what's so interesting is that the Jews, as you'll see later on in the book of the Old Testament, book of Deuteronomy, the Jews later are commanded they can only keep the Passover sacrifice in the temple in Jerusalem. There's no other place to sacrifice the lamb. It has to be in the temple in Jerusalem once they arrive in the Promised Land. But what happened to the temple in 70 AD? The Romans came and destroyed it, right? So although the Jewish people to this day have the Seder meal is missing one key element, the sacrificial lamb, right? Some Jews will actually celebrate the Seder meal with a shank bone of a lamb to remember the sacrifice of the lambs from the temple, because there's no temple anymore to offer the sacrifice. The Seder is a meal, but the first century Passover was a sacrifice in the temple, right? And so in Exodus 12, when God says, you'll do this forever, are his words unfulfilled? No, because in Christ, in the Eucharist, that Passover memorial continues to this day.

0: A cooperative brother is someone who has given his life to Christ through the evangelical counsels, poverty, chastity, and obedience, but who hasn't discerned a call to the priesthood, but remains a lifelong brother.
1: Cooperative brothers and priest friars have always made the same vow of obedience to God, Mary, and Blessed Dominic through the hands of the master and their local superiors. And we've always shared the same guardians of those vows, the living in community, cloister, silence, the wearing of the habit of the order. And in that, we've really shared a common life lived out through the vows.
2: The Evangelical Council of Poverty means that we share all things in common, and we try to imitate the apostles in this way. Additionally, we live lives of chaste celibacy, and we also live lives of obedience to our superiors and to the church, meaning that we stay firmly within the flock of the church, and we're able to become obedient as Christ was obedient.
3: When St. Dominic founded the order, actually, he didn't find them strictly for the priesthood. He found a community of brothers. Some were ordained and some were not ordained. But he founded the cooperative brothers when he founded the order. So they are an integral part of it from the very beginning.
2: Among the original friars was Blessed Odoric. So Dominic wanted the cooperative brothers to be a part of the life of the Dominican friars and wanted them to participate in the community.
1: In fact, a cooperative brother was sent in the second mission of brothers to Paris, right after the original dispersal of the brethren.
4: The main work has always been to keep the home fires burning, you might say, and to keep things functioning so that the friars could go out and preach, could study, and everything would be in order.
5: We have a history of artists. James of Ulm was a stained glass artist. In Lima, Peru, we have Martin de Porres, who was a significant contributor to the building of the faith in Lima, as well as Juan Macias. Since then, of course, we have a long history of the number of brothers who were martyred for the faith in the Spanish Revolution, and as well as many other religious communities.
4: Blessed James of Ulm, who was a stained glass maker. And, he was my model when I entered the order.
2: St. Martin de Porres was a great saint. He had a difficult childhood. He was born out of wedlock to parents of different races. And this was a great trial for him at the time. And he wasn't accepted by many people in society. But he was able to be trained as a barber surgeon and was able to use his skills in the order to advance the order's mission by helping out the community and by also providing for the poor.
1: I'm particularly drawn to Simon Balaki, who's a very early cooperator brother blessed of the order. He was a gardener, but not only was he growing vegetables for brethren to eat, but also various kinds of herbs and medicines to help the brothers be cured from various kinds of illnesses. And he was also really known as an early mystic of the order.
5: So, however, the brothers continued to serve in significant roles in the church.
2: There are many professional fields that

0: Cooperator Brothers have been involved over the years. Some of these fields include architecture, nursing, and serving in soup kitchens and homeless shelters.
1: Even though we don't have the canonical authority to do the pulpit preaching, we preach in many different pulpits, therefore our message must be informed by serious efforts of study, in whatever form it may take.
0: Study is a central part of the Dominican charism. Perhaps it even sets apart the Dominican order somewhat, in that there's such an intense focus on study.
1: There's one vocation to the Dominican life, but it's expressed in the vocation of the brother, the vocation of the priest, but the common bond is the fraternal life. That gives credibility, integrity, and authenticity to what we say to the people.
2: We've been so blessed in the number of peer candidates we're getting, you know, for both the, I just wish we had a few more Cooperator Brothers coming. I hope we pick up on that a little bit.
1: The Lord will send you vocations as you need them. I think the fuel behind the resurgence of vocation brothers is centered clearly in renewal of fraternal life.
3: The problem is now that there are so few that a lot of the young men don't know what the brothers can do and how they can profit a community. But once they see, then they realize, well, we need brothers.

0: Attention travelers, next Tuesday a major hurricane will cause complete chaos throughout the city. Stand clear of the closing doors, please.
1: Disasters don't plan ahead. 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
2: Okay, so we drowned the fire.
3: Yep.
2: Stirred it.
3: Mm-hmm.
2: Drowned it again.
3: Mm-hmm.
2: And now just feel if it's cold.
3: Yeah.
2: Cool.

0: Smokey just gave me a bear hug.
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2: There's a shelter pet who wants to meet you. 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

In the name of the Father, and of the Son, and of the Holy Spirit, amen. I believe in God, the Father Almighty, creator of heaven and earth, and in Jesus Christ, his only Son, our Lord, who was conceived by the Holy Spirit, born of the Virgin Mary, suffered under Pontius Pilate, was crucified, died, and was buried. He descended into hell. On the third day, he rose again from the dead. He ascended into heaven and is seated at the right hand of God, the Father Almighty. From there, he will come to judge the living and the dead. I believe in the Holy Spirit, the Holy Catholic Church, the communion of saints, the forgiveness of sins, the resurrection of the body, and life everlasting. Amen. Our Father, who art in heaven, hallowed be thy name. Thy kingdom come, thy will be done on earth as it is in heaven. Give us this day our daily bread, and forgive us our trespasses, as we forgive those who trespass against us. And lead us not into temptation, but deliver us from evil. Amen. Hail Mary, full of grace, the Lord is with thee. Blessed art thou among women, and blessed is the fruit of thy womb, Jesus. Holy Mary, Mother of God, pray for us sinners, now and at the hour of our death. Amen. Hail Mary, full of grace, the Lord is with thee. Blessed art thou among women, and blessed is the fruit of thy womb, Jesus. Holy Mary, Mother of God, pray for us sinners, now and at the hour of our death. Amen. Hail Mary, full of grace, the Lord is with thee. Blessed art thou amongst women, and blessed is the fruit of thy womb, Jesus. Holy Mary, Mother of God, pray for us sinners, now and at the hour of our death. Amen. Glory be to the Father, and to the Son, and to the Holy Spirit, as it was in the beginning, is now, and ever shall be, world without end. Amen. The first sorrowful mystery, the agony in the garden. In his anguish, he prayed with all the greater intensity, and his sweat became like drops of blood falling to the ground. Then he rose from prayer and came to his disciples, only to find them asleep, exhausted with grief. Our Father, who art in heaven, hallowed be thy name. Thy kingdom come, thy will be done on earth as it is in heaven. Give us this day our daily bread, and forgive us our trespasses, as we forgive those who trespass against us. And lead us not into temptation, but deliver us from evil. Hail Mary, full of grace, the Lord is with thee. Blessed art thou among women, and blessed is the fruit of thy womb, Jesus. Holy Mary, Mother of God, pray for us sinners, now and at the hour of our death. Amen. Hail Mary, full of grace, the Lord is with thee. Blessed art thou among women, and blessed is the fruit of thy womb, Jesus. Holy Mary, Mother of God, pray for us sinners, now and at the hour of our death. Amen. Hail Mary, full of grace, the Lord is with thee. Blessed art thou among women, and blessed is the fruit of thy womb, Jesus. Holy Mary, Mother of God, pray for us sinners, now and at the hour of our death. Amen. Hail Mary, full of grace, the Lord is with thee. Blessed art thou among women, and blessed is the fruit of thy womb, Jesus. Holy Mary, Mother of God, pray for us sinners, now at the hour of our death. Amen. Hail Mary, full of grace, the Lord is with thee. Blessed art thou among women, and blessed is the fruit of thy womb, Jesus. Holy Mary, Mother of God, pray for us sinners, now and at the hour of our death. Amen. Hail Mary, full of grace, the Lord is with thee. Blessed art thou among women,

and blessed is the fruit of thy womb, Jesus. Holy Mary, Mother of God, pray for us sinners now and at the hour of our death. Amen. Hail Mary, full of grace, the Lord is with thee. Blessed art thou among women, and blessed is the fruit of thy womb, Jesus. Holy Mary, Mother of God, pray for us sinners now and at the hour of our death. Amen. Hail Mary, full of grace, the Lord is with thee. Blessed art thou among women, and blessed is the fruit of thy womb, Jesus. Holy Mary, Mother of God, pray for us sinners now and at the hour of our death. Amen. Hail Mary, full of grace, the Lord is with thee. Blessed art thou among women, and blessed is the fruit of thy womb, Jesus. Holy Mary, Mother of God, pray for us sinners now and at the hour of our death. Amen. Hail Mary, full of grace, the Lord is with thee. Blessed art thou among women, and blessed is the fruit of thy womb, Jesus. Holy Mary, Mother of God, pray for us sinners now and at the hour of our death. Amen. Glory be to the Father, and to the Son, and to the Holy Spirit, as it was in the beginning, is now, and ever shall be, world without end. Amen. O my Jesus, forgive us our sins, save us from the fires of hell. Lead all souls to heaven, especially those in most need of thy mercy. The second sorrowful mystery, the scourging at the pillar. Pilate's next move was to take Jesus and have him scourged. Our Father, who art in heaven, hallowed be thy name. Thy kingdom come, thy will be done, on earth as it is in heaven. Give us this day our daily bread, and forgive us our trespasses, as we forgive those who trespass against us. And lead us not into temptation, but deliver us from evil. Amen. Hail Mary, full of grace, the Lord is with thee. Blessed art thou among women, and blessed is the fruit of thy womb, Jesus. Holy Mary, Mother of God, pray for us sinners now and at the hour of our death. Amen. Hail Mary, full of grace, the Lord is with thee. Blessed art thou among women, and blessed is the fruit of thy womb, Jesus. Holy Mary, Mother of God, pray for us sinners now and at the hour of our death. Amen. Hail Mary, full of grace, the Lord is with thee. Blessed art thou among women, and blessed is the fruit of thy womb, Jesus. Holy Mary, Mother of God, pray for us sinners now and at the hour of our death. Amen. Hail Mary, full of grace, the Lord is with thee. Blessed art thou among women, and blessed is the fruit of thy womb, Jesus. Holy Mary, Mother of God, pray for us sinners now at the hour of our death. Amen. Hail Mary, full of grace, the Lord is with thee. Blessed art thou among women, and blessed is the fruit of thy womb, Jesus. Holy Mary, Mother of God, pray for us sinners now and at the hour of our death. Amen. Hail Mary, full of grace, the Lord is with thee. Blessed art thou among women, and blessed is the fruit of thy womb, Jesus. Holy Mary, Mother of God, pray for us sinners now and at the hour of our death. Amen. Hail Mary, full of grace, the Lord is with thee. Blessed art thou among women, and blessed is the fruit of thy womb, Jesus. Holy Mary, Mother of God, pray for us sinners now and at the hour of our death. Amen. Hail Mary, full of grace, the Lord is with thee. Blessed art thou among women, and blessed is the fruit of thy womb, Jesus. Holy Mary, Mother of God, pray for us sinners now and at the hour of our death. Amen. Hail Mary, full of grace, the Lord is with thee. Blessed art thou among women, and blessed is the fruit of thy womb, Jesus. Holy Mary, Mother of God, pray for us sinners now and at the hour of our death. Amen. Hail Mary, full of grace, the Lord is with thee. Blessed art thou among women, and blessed is the fruit of thy womb, Jesus. Holy Mary, Mother of God, pray for us sinners now and at the hour of our death. Amen. Glory be to the Father, and to the Son, and to the Holy Spirit, as it was in the beginning, is now, and ever shall be, world without end. Amen. O my Jesus, forgive us our sins, save us from the fires of hell. Lead all souls to heaven, especially those in most need of thy mercy. The third sorrowful mystery, the crowning with thorns. They stripped off his clothes and wrapped him in a scarlet military cloak. Weaving a crown out of thorns, they fixed it on his head and stuck a reed in his right hand. Our Father, who art in heaven, hallowed be thy name. Thy kingdom come, thy will be done on earth as it is in heaven. Give us this day our daily bread, and forgive us our trespasses, as we forgive those who trespass against us. And lead us not into temptation, but deliver us from evil. Hail Mary, full of grace, the Lord is with thee. Blessed art thou among women, and blessed is the fruit of thy womb, Jesus. Holy Mary, Mother of God, pray for us sinners now and at the hour of our death. Amen.
Hail Mary, full of grace, the Lord is with thee.

Blessed art thou among women, and blessed is the fruit of thy womb, Jesus. Holy Mary, Mother of God, pray for us sinners, now and at the hour of our death. Amen. Hail Mary, full of grace, the Lord is with thee. Blessed art thou among women, and blessed is the fruit of thy womb, Jesus. Holy Mary, Mother of God, pray for us sinners, now and at the hour of our death. Amen. Hail Mary, full of grace, the Lord is with thee. Blessed art thou among women, and blessed is the fruit of thy womb, Jesus. Holy Mary, Mother of God, pray for us sinners, now at the hour of our death. Amen. Hail Mary, full of grace, the Lord is with thee. Blessed art thou among women, and blessed is the fruit of thy womb, Jesus. Holy Mary, Mother of God, pray for us sinners, now and at the hour of our death. Amen. Hail Mary, full of grace, the Lord is with thee. Blessed art thou among women, and blessed is the fruit of thy womb, Jesus. Holy Mary, Mother of God, pray for us sinners, now and at the hour of our death. Amen. Hail Mary, full of grace, the Lord is with thee. Blessed art thou among women, and blessed is the fruit of thy womb, Jesus. Holy Mary, Mother of God, pray for us sinners, now and at the hour of our death. Amen. Hail Mary, full of grace, the Lord is with thee. Blessed art thou among women, and blessed is the fruit of thy womb, Jesus. Holy Mary, Mother of God, pray for us sinners, now and at the hour of our death. Amen. Hail Mary, full of grace, the Lord is with thee. Blessed art thou among women, and blessed is the fruit of thy womb, Jesus. Holy Mary, Mother of God, pray for us sinners, now and at the hour of our death. Amen. Hail Mary, full of grace, the Lord is with thee. Blessed art thou among women, and blessed is the fruit of thy womb, Jesus. Holy Mary, Mother of God, pray for us sinners, now and at the hour of our death. Amen. Glory be to the Father, and to the Son, and to the Holy Spirit, as it was in the beginning, is now, and ever shall be, world without end. Amen. O my Jesus, forgive us our sins, save us from the fires of hell. Lead all souls to heaven, especially those in most need of thy mercy. The fourth sorrowful mystery, the carrying of the cross. Carrying the cross by himself, he went out to what is called the place of the skull, in Hebrew, Golgotha. Our Father, who art in heaven, hallowed be thy name. Thy kingdom come, thy will be done on earth as it is in heaven. Give us this day our daily bread, and forgive us our trespasses, as we forgive those who trespass against us. And lead us not into temptation, but deliver us from evil. Hail Mary, full of grace, the Lord is with thee. Blessed art thou among women, and blessed is the fruit of thy womb, Jesus. Holy Mary, Mother of God, pray for us sinners, now and at the hour of our death. Amen. Hail Mary, full of grace, the Lord is with thee. Blessed art thou among women, and blessed is the fruit of thy womb, Jesus. Holy Mary, Mother of God, pray for us sinners, now and at the hour of our death. Amen. Hail Mary, full of grace, the Lord is with thee. Blessed art thou among women, and blessed is the fruit of thy womb, Jesus. Holy Mary, Mother of God, pray for us sinners, now and at the hour of our death. Amen. Hail Mary, full of grace, the Lord is with thee. Blessed art thou among women, and blessed is the fruit of thy womb, Jesus. Holy Mary, Mother of God, pray for us sinners, now at the hour of our death. Amen. Hail Mary, full of grace, the Lord is with thee. Blessed art thou among women, and blessed is the fruit of thy womb, Jesus. Holy Mary, Mother of God, pray for us sinners, now and at the hour of our death. Amen. Hail Mary, full of grace, the Lord is with thee. Blessed art thou among women, and blessed is the fruit of thy womb, Jesus. Holy Mary, Mother of God, pray for us sinners, now and at the hour of our death. Amen. Hail Mary, full of grace, the Lord is with thee. Blessed art thou among women, and blessed is the fruit of thy womb, Jesus. Holy Mary, Mother of God, pray for us sinners, now and at the hour of our death. Amen. Hail Mary, full of grace, the Lord is with thee. Blessed art thou among women, and blessed is the fruit of thy womb, Jesus. Holy Mary, Mother of God, pray for us sinners, now and at the hour of our death. Amen. Hail Mary, full of grace, the Lord is with thee. Blessed art thou among women, and blessed is the fruit of thy womb, Jesus. Holy Mary, Mother of God, pray for us sinners, now and at the hour of our death. Amen. Hail Mary, full of grace, the Lord is with thee. Blessed art thou among women, and blessed is the fruit of thy womb, Jesus. Holy Mary, Mother of God, pray for us sinners, now and at the hour of our death. Amen. Glory be to the Father, and to the Son, and to the Holy Spirit, as it was in the beginning, is now, and ever shall be, world without end. Amen.

O my Jesus, forgive us our sins, save us from the fires of hell. Lead all souls to heaven, especially those in most need of thy mercy. The fifth sorrowful mystery, the crucifixion. Jesus uttered a loud cry and said, Father, into your hands I commend my spirit. After he said this, he expired. Our Father, who art in heaven, hallowed be thy name. Thy kingdom come, thy will be done on earth as it is in heaven. Give us this day our daily bread, and forgive us our trespasses, as we forgive those who trespass against us. And lead us not into temptation, but deliver us from evil. Hail Mary, full of grace, the Lord is with thee. Blessed art thou among women, and blessed is the fruit of thy womb, Jesus. Holy Mary, Mother of God, pray for us sinners now and at the hour of our death. Amen. Hail Mary, full of grace, the Lord is with thee. Blessed art thou among women, and blessed is the fruit of thy womb, Jesus. Holy Mary, Mother of God, pray for us sinners now and at the hour of our death. Amen. Hail Mary, full of grace, the Lord is with thee. Blessed art thou among women, and blessed is the fruit of thy womb, Jesus. Holy Mary, Mother of God, pray for us sinners now and at the hour of our death. Amen. Hail Mary, full of grace, the Lord is with thee. Blessed art thou among women, and blessed is the fruit of thy womb, Jesus. Holy Mary, Mother of God, pray for us sinners now at the hour of our death. Amen. Hail Mary, full of grace, the Lord is with thee. Blessed art thou among women, and blessed is the fruit of thy womb, Jesus. Holy Mary, Mother of God, pray for us sinners now and at the hour of our death. Amen. Hail Mary, full of grace, the Lord is with thee. Blessed art thou among women, and blessed is the fruit of thy womb, Jesus. Holy Mary, Mother of God, pray for us sinners now and at the hour of our death. Amen. Hail Mary, full of grace, the Lord is with thee. Blessed art thou among women, and blessed is the fruit of thy womb, Jesus. Holy Mary, Mother of God, pray for us sinners now and at the hour of our death. Amen. Hail Mary, full of grace, the Lord is with thee. Blessed art thou among women, and blessed is the fruit of thy womb, Jesus. Holy Mary, Mother of God, pray for us sinners now and at the hour of our death. Amen. Hail Mary, full of grace, the Lord is with thee. Blessed art thou among women, and blessed is the fruit of thy womb, Jesus. Holy Mary, Mother of God, pray for us sinners now and at the hour of our death. Amen. Hail Mary, full of grace, the Lord is with thee. Blessed art thou among women, and blessed is the fruit of thy womb, Jesus. Holy Mary, Mother of God, pray for us sinners now and at the hour of our death. Amen. Glory be to the Father, and to the Son, and to the Holy Spirit, as it was in the beginning, is now, and ever shall be, world without end. Amen. O my Jesus, forgive us our sins, save us from the fires of hell. Lead all souls to heaven, especially those in most need of thy mercy. Hail, Holy Queen, Mother of Mercy, our life, our sweetness, and our hope. To thee do we cry, poor banished children of Eve. To thee do we send up our sighs, mourning and weeping in this vale of tears. Turn then, most gracious Advocate, thine eyes of mercy toward us, and after this our exile, show unto us the blessed fruit of thy womb, Jesus. O clement, O loving, O sweet Virgin Mary, pray for us, O Holy Mother of God, that we may be made worthy of the promises of Christ. Let us pray. O God, whose only begotten Son, by his life, death, and resurrection, has purchased for us the rewards of eternal life, grant, we beseech thee, that by meditating on these mysteries of the Most Holy Rosary of the Blessed Virgin Mary, we may imitate what they contain and obtain what they promise, through the same Christ our Lord. Amen. Most Sacred Heart of Jesus, have mercy on us. Immaculate Heart of Mary, pray for us. In the name of the Father, and of the Son, and of the Holy Spirit. Amen.

0: good.
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Lord, not let your servant go in peace. Your word has been fulfilled. My own eyes have seen salvation which you have prepared in the sight of every people, a light to reveal you to the nations and the glory of your people Israel. Glory to the Father, and to the Son, and to the Holy Spirit, as it was in the beginning, is now, and will be forever. Amen.

Welcome to the Cathedral of St. Agnes in Rockville Center, New York. Today we celebrate the optional memorial of St. Ephrem, Deacon and Doctor of the Church. We welcome all of those joining us through the Catholic Faith Network. The celebrant of this Mass is Father Michael Ngoka,

0: the name of the Father, and of the Son, and of the Holy Spirit. The Lord be with you.
1: And with your spirit.
0: Brothers and sisters, let us acknowledge our sins and so prepare ourselves to celebrate the sacred mysteries. Lord, have mercy.
1: Lord, have mercy.
0: Christ, have mercy.
1: Christ, have mercy.
0: Lord, have mercy.
1: Lord, have mercy.
0: Almighty God, have mercy on us, forgive us our sins, and bring us to everlasting life. Let us pray. Pour into our hearts, O Lord, we pray, the Holy Spirit, at whose prompting the deacon St. Ephrem exulted in singing of your mysteries, and from whom he received the strength to serve you alone. Through our Lord Jesus Christ, your Son, who lives and reigns with you in the unity of the Holy Spirit, God forever and ever.
2: A reading from the first book of Kings. The brook near where Elijah was hiding ran dry because no rain had fallen in the land. So the Lord said to Elijah, "Move on to Zarephath and Sidon and stay there. I have designated a widow there to provide for you." He left and went to Zarephath. As he arrived at the entrance of the city, a widow was gathering sticks there. He called out to her, "Please bring me a small cupful of water to drink." She left to go get it, and he called out after her, "Please bring along a bit of bread." She answered, "As the Lord your God lives, I have nothing baked. There is only a handful of flour in my jar and a little oil in my jug. Just now, I was collecting a couple of sticks to go in and prepare something for myself and my son. When we have eaten it, we shall die." Elijah said to her, "Do not be afraid. Go and do as you propose. But first, make me a little cake and bring it to me. Then you can prepare something for yourself and your son. For the Lord, the God of Israel, says, 'The jar of flour shall not go empty, nor the jug of oil run dry, until the day when the Lord sends rain upon the earth.'" She left and did what Elijah had said. She was

able to eat for a year, and Elijah and her son as well. The jar of flour did not go empty, nor the jug of oil run dry, as the Lord had foretold through Elijah. The word of the Lord. Thanks be to God. Lord, let your face shine on us. Lord, let your face shine on us. When I call, answer me, O my just God. 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Men of rank, how long will you be full of heart? Why do you love what is vain and seek after falsehood? Lord, let your face shine on us. Know that the Lord does wonders for his faithful ones. The Lord will hear me when I call upon him. 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Reflect upon your beds in silence. Lord, let your face shine on us. O Lord, let the light of your constance shine upon us. You put gladness into my heart more than when grain and wine abound. Lord, let your face shine on us.

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1: And with your spirit.
0: A reading from the Holy Gospel according to Matthew.
1: Glory to you, O Lord.
0: Jesus said to his disciples, "You are the salt of the earth, but if salt loses its taste, with what can it be seasoned? It is no longer good for anything, but to be thrown out and trampled underfoot. You are the light of the world. A city set on a mountain cannot be hidden. Nor do they light a lamp and then put it under a bushel basket. It is set on a lampstand where it gives light to all in the house. Just so your light must shine before others, that they may see your good deeds and glorify your heavenly Father." The Gospel of the Lord.
1: Praise to you, Lord Jesus Christ.
0: Our Lord gives two powerful images today. You are the salt of the earth, and you are the light of the world. Salt gives flavor, we know that, and preserves what is good. Light dispels darkness and helps people find their way. By these images, our Lord reminds us that our faith is not meant to be hidden. Our faith is meant to make a difference. We are Christians, and we are called to make a difference wherever we are, in our families, in our workplaces, in our schools, in our communities, wherever we are. We are not Christians who keep to ourselves the light and the faith that God has offered us. The world does not need more noise. The world needs more witnesses. People should be able to see something of Christ in the way we see, in the way we speak, in the way we treat others, and on the way we live our daily lives. Our lives become the Bible, the gospel that others read on a daily basis. And our Lord concludes by saying, "Your light must shine before others, that they may see your good deeds and glorify your heavenly Father." Notice that the goal is not to draw attention to ourselves, but to lead others to God. That's who we are. We lead others, not to ourselves, but to God. So today, let us ask the Lord to make us good salt that enriches the lives of

0: others and bright lights that point others to Christ. Amen. God is good and all the time. We make our prayers known to the Lord now.
1: For the unity of the church throughout the world, that all Christians may be one in faith, hope, and love, reflecting Christ to the world, let us pray to the Lord.
0: Lord, hear our prayer.
1: For all in public office, may God guide them in the way of charity and virtue. Let us pray to the Lord.
0: Lord, hear our prayer.
1: For victims of oppression or hatred, that Christ, the Prince of Peace, may alleviate the sufferings of the afflicted. Let us pray to the Lord.
0: Lord, hear our prayer.
1: For the intention of this Holy Mass, Adolf Migliano, and for the needs and intentions we hold in the silence of our hearts and the hearts of those watching on the Catholic Faith Network. Let us pray to the Lord.
0: Lord, hear our prayer. May the petitions of your church be pleasing to in your sight, O Lord, so that we may receive from your mercy what we cannot ask out of confidence in our own merits, through Christ our Lord.
1: Amen.

0: Pray, brothers and sisters, that my sacrifice and yours may be acceptable to God, the Almighty Father. May the sacrifice which we gladly present on the feast day of Saint Ephrem be pleasing to you, God, for taught by him we too give ourselves entirely to you in praise, through Christ our Lord. Amen. The Lord be with you.
1: And with your spirit.
0: Lift up your hearts.
1: Lift them up to the Lord.
0: Let us give thanks to the Lord our God.
1: It is right and just.
0: It is truly right and just, our duty and our salvation always and everywhere, to give you thanks, Lord, Holy Father, Almighty and Eternal God, through Christ our Lord. For in the marvelous confession of your sins, you make your church fruitful with strength ever new, and offer us sure signs of your love, and that your saving mysteries may be fulfilled. Their great example lends us courage. Their fervent prayers sustain us in all we do. And so, Lord, with all the angels and saints, we too give you thanks. As in exaltation, we acclaim.

You are indeed holy, O Lord, the fount of all holiness. Make holy, therefore, these gifts, we pray, by sending down your Spirit upon them like the dewfall, so that they may become

was the body and blood of our Lord Jesus Christ. At the time he was betrayed and entered willingly into his passion, he took bread and, giving thanks, broke it, and gave it to his disciples, saying, "Take this, all of you, and eat of it. For this is my body, which will be given up for you."

In a similar way, when supper was ended, he took the chalice and once more giving thanks, he gave it to his disciples, saying, "Take this, all of you, and drink from it, for this is the chalice of my blood, the blood of the new and eternal covenant, which will be poured out for you and for many for the forgiveness of sins. Do this in memory of me."

Therefore, as we celebrate the memorial of his death and resurrection, we offer you, Lord, the bread of life and the chalice of salvation, giving thanks that you have held us worthy to be in your presence and minister to you. Humbly we pray that, partaking of the body and blood of Christ, we may be gathered into one by the Holy Spirit. Remember, Lord, the church spread throughout the world, and bring her to the fullness of charity. Together with Leo, Pope, and John, our bishop, and all the clergy, remember also our brothers and sisters who have fallen asleep in the hope of the resurrection, and all who have died in your mercy, welcome them into the light of your face. Have mercy on us, Lord, we pray, that with the Blessed Virgin Mary, Mother of God, with Blessed Joseph, our spouse, with the blessed apostles, and all the saints who have pleased you throughout the ages, we may merit to be co-heirs to eternal life, and may praise and glorify you through your Son, Jesus Christ. Through him and with him and in him, O God, Almighty Father, in the unity of the Holy Spirit, all glory and honor is yours forever and ever.

0: At the Savior's command and formed by divine teaching, we dare to say, Our Father,
1: who art in heaven, hallowed be thy name. Thy kingdom come, thy will be done, on earth as it is in heaven. Give us this day our daily bread, and forgive us our trespasses, as we forgive those who trespass against us. And lead us not into temptation, but deliver us from evil.
0: Deliver us, Lord, we pray, from every evil. Graciously grant peace in our days, that by the help of your mercy, we may be always free from sin and safe from all distress, as we await the blessed hope and the coming of our Savior, Jesus Christ.
1: The kingdom, the power, and the glory are yours, now and forever.
0: Lord Jesus Christ, who said to your apostles, Peace I leave you, my peace I give you. Look not on our sins, but on the faith of your church, and graciously grant her peace and unity in accordance with your will, who live and reign forever and ever. The peace of the Lord be with you always.
1: And with your spirit.
0: Let us offer each other the sign of peace.

Behold the Lamb of God, behold him who takes away the sins of the world. Blessed are those called to the supper of the Lamb.

0: Let us pray. Through Christ the teacher, Lord, instruct those you feed with Christ the living bread, that on the feast day of St. Ephraim, they may learn your truth and express it in works of charity, through Christ our Lord. Amen. The Lord be with you.
1: And with your spirit.
0: May Almighty God bless you, the Father, and the Son, and the Holy Spirit.
1: Amen.
0: Go forth, the Mass is ended.
1: Thanks be to God. Our recessional hymn is number 599, God, We Praise You.

0: 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Box 158, Uniondale, New York.
1: I am studying to be a NICU nurse to give back that same care that I received. I was born at 26 weeks and was in the NICU for 89 days.
2: There were ups and downs. There was 6 weeks on a ventilator, lots of different infections and surgeries. It did not end at her discharge.
3: Even when she was hooked up with a lot of wires on her, I knew that she was going to be a fighter.
1: The U.S. remains among the most dangerous developed nations for childbirth due to access to care, health inequities, and priority of maternal and infant health care. 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
1: 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Plus, former national champion cyclist Justin Coble shares with us how the love of family and faith got him through some hard times with a mysterious illness. And Rebecca Daugherty of the Ascension Catholic Classics podcast talks to us about the new book release, The Practice of the Presence of God. 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

0: Hello and welcome to CFN Live on this Tuesday, June 9th. I'm Father Gerard Gentleman.
1: And I'm Colleen McVeigh. Here's a look at what's trending now.
0: At the Cathedral of Santa Maria del Real de la Almunde in Madrid, a solemn liturgy of prayer and veneration of Our Lady brought together clergy and faithful in a deeply reverent ceremony. Under the symbolic leadership of Pope Leo, the service centered on Marian devotion, emphasizing themes of unity, spiritual reflection, and the enduring role of the Virgin Mary as patroness of Madrid. Well, the Knicks are back at the Garden on Wednesday night after losing at home to the San Antonio Spurs. Our very own Bishop John Barris of the Diocese of Rockville Center, a former college basketball player, says the connection to the sport has helped shape his ministry, comparing his own calling to that of the apostles called from fishing nets, but in this case, from basketball nets. Bishop Barris is using the Knicks' winning streak as a metaphor to bring New Yorkers closer to God while the city rallies behind a potential title run. And today is the Feast of St. Ephrem, who is the only Syriac Christian recognized as a doctor of the church. Ephrem was a 4th century poet, teacher, museum, and defender of the faith. He was of the first to introduce songs into church worship. His many hymns earned him the title of Harp of the Holy Spirit. And St. Ephrem is the patron saint of spiritual directors and spiritual leaders. And that's a look at what's trending now. Maybe a little bit of tired eyes around the studio today. People stayed up late for a disappointment, but still exciting. And it's such a physical game, basketball, and particularly this series has been. Yeah. I don't know if you stayed up late to watch any of it.
1: You know what? I went to bed thinking they were going to win.
0: Well, the last series, I went to bed thinking they were going to lose and they won. So,
1: I really thought that was it. Okay, I'm going to bed now. Yeah. And obviously, I woke up to different news. But I love the pictures that we just showed of Bishop Barris.
0: Yes.
1: Some of the, I know we play basketball, but some of those I've never seen.
0: Yeah.
1: I did not know his number was 11.
0: Yep. So, and he's used that a lot, you know, from when he came here to the diocese, talked about that. And I'll refer to that too, that, you know, the bishop, you know, will use his story and say that, you know, the basketball player that he was, the point guard, all the things that he learned, you know, that's still with him as a bishop. And I'll use that, you know, for all of us, that the things that we learn in life are part of the people that we become.
1: Yeah, so. Definitely.
0: Well, coming up next, Colleen, we'll be back with your latest news from the Vatican and around the world. And former national cyclist Justin Coble shares with us the meaning of suffering and faith. More to come after the break, so stay with us.
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3: Welcome back to CFN Live. In world news, during his historic visit to Spain's Congress of Deputies, Pope Leo reminded lawmakers that the state has a responsibility to safeguard religious freedom, which he described as fundamental to human life.
4: Several popes have visited Spain, but not one of them has ever met with Spain's lower house of parliament, the Congress of Deputies, until now. Pope Leo XIV made the historic visit during his fourth apostolic journey. Lawmakers in Spain's 350-seat lower house welcomed the pontiff to the chamber, which shares legislative power with the Senate. After greeting members of the different political parties, he addressed both the parliament and the Spanish people, focusing his message on human dignity.
5: España ha sabido mirar al ser humano como algo más que una pieza del orden social, económico, político. Lo ha reconocido como criatura abierta a la verdad, dotada de libertad y movida por una sed de eternidad que ninguna realidad temporal logra extinguir.
4: In Spain, citizens are represented through their elected members of parliament. During his speech, Pope Leo took the opportunity to remind Congress that one cannot govern without recognizing the inherent dignity of every human person.
5: Si la vida deja de ser reconocida como un valor fundamental, ¿qué futuro pueden tener nuestras sociedades? ¿Puede llamarse plenamente justa una comunidad que deje en la sombra al niño aún no nacido, al anciano, al enfermo, a quien sufre en silencio, o a quien depende enteramente del cuidado de los demás?
4: The Pope also pushed back against what he described as a culture of death. Both abortion and euthanasia are legal under Spanish law. The Pope reiterated that human life must be protected from conception to natural death. Migration, conflict, war and violence also featured prominently in his speech. Pope Leo described rearmament as a false solution and argued that lasting peace can only grow out of dialogue and justice. Before concluding his remarks, the Pope reminded Congress that the state has a responsibility to safeguard religious freedom, which he described as fundamental to human life.
5: La libertad sobre la que se edifica el Estado contemporáneo, si es auténtica, reconoce la dimensión religiosa del ser humano, la respeta y la tutela jurídicamente, y evita que alguien tenga que renunciar a contribuir a la sociedad en la que vive por causa de su fe.
4: Finally, Pope Leo XIV stressed that political and religious authority should remain separate. He added that freedom of conscience is deeply rooted in Christian tradition and argued that laws are judged not by their passage, but by their ability to uphold human dignity.
3: Well, Pope Leo also addressed the bishops of Spain, reminding them that the Church's strength does not come from resources, but from the holiness of her children. He urged them to persevere on the synodal journey, to remain open to dialogue, to build communities, and to strengthen communion by healing fractures.
6: A meeting with the Conference of Spanish Bishops was the second stop on the third day of Pope Leo's journey to Spain. During his address to the bishops of Spain, the Pope recalled the challenges facing the Catholic Church today and emphasized the need to foster unity, to encourage dialogue, and to support new religious vocations within the Church.
5: Los seminaristas tienen derecho a la mejor formación posible. Y la Iglesia, por su parte, tiene derecho a sacerdotes bien formados. 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
6: Pope Leo also highlighted that healing the wounds from the sexual abuse crisis

0: crisis must be a central priority in the work of the bishops, which is only possible through sincere listening.
1: Uno de los más dolorosos es con aquellos que han sido heridos precisamente por quienes debían cuidarlos, incluso por miembros del clero. 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
0: He meanwhile reminded the bishops that they needed to recognize the deepest longings of the human heart in a society that has largely forgotten God, yet still desires the divine.
1: Muchos hombres y mujeres en nuestro tiempo no rechazan simplemente a Dios. Muchas veces llevan en el corazón una sed profunda de sentido, de verdad, de pertenencia, de esperanza, incluso cuando no saben darle un nombre.
0: He encouraged them to carry out this task with humility and in communion with one another, so that the message of the gospel might be realized as the fulfillment of human life.
2: In national news, this year the Knights of Columbus and St. Joseph the Worker Catholic Church in West Jordan, Utah, celebrated Divine Mercy Sunday with a first-class relic of St. Faustina. The relic is typically housed in a Carmelite monastery in Salt Lake City, but it was allowed to leave the sanctuary for this special day.
3: We're very honored to have a first-class relic visit to promote the Catholic faith, attracting Catholic men to our organization.
4: Well, the reason why it's important to host St. Faustina's relic on this day, on the Feast of Divine Mercy, is because it is through her that we become aware of our Lord's desire to distribute His divine mercy.
5: St. Faustina Kowalska was the visionary of the Divine Mercy. Divine Mercy is a reminder to all of us that what Jesus wants us to receive from God, to remember that He came into the world out of mercy, which means love for those who go astray, love for those who make mistakes.
6: We have members that have a great devotion to St. Faustina, so they were ecstatic when we announced that we were going to have this, and everybody else that has been helping has been very excited for this opportunity.
7: We treat a first-class relic with the respect that it's due, and I think it promotes a lot of spirituality inside of us when we see the actual relics themselves.
4: We're enamored by the grace that God has given to this particular person, this cooperation of this human's life with divine grace for our sake.
5: As an act of divine providence, God is putting you in the presence of a saint that may encourage your life, that may help you pray for something special in heaven.
8: The significance of what happened here today, it's amazing. What we felt is just honor. Honor as being Catholics, honor as being knights, and we embody the mission of Father McGivney here by bringing in as many men and their families into the order.
6: The ultimate goal for us to do this is to help grow faith throughout. If we can grow the faith of somebody that has this devotion to Divine Mercy Sunday, to St. Faustina, we might start somebody on a brand new path to our Lord.
2: Now back to Father Gerard.
9: Thanks, Colleen. Our first guest joins us with a powerful testimony of perseverance, faith, and hope. Many people ask, what is the meaning of suffering? Through tough challenges, our next guest has discovered that suffering can become a path to deeper faith. And so joining us from Syracuse, New York, is a former five-time U.S. national champion junior cyclist, Justin Coble, to share with us more about his Catholic journey. Justin, thank you so much for joining us today. Welcome to the program.
10: Hi, Father. Thank you so much for having me.
9: Well, tell us a little bit about the sport of cycling. I mean, it's more than just going out for a little bike ride, right? We got, you know, we have endurance, we have mileage, we have all kinds of terrain. Tell us a little bit about what is involved in the sport of cycling.
10: Yeah, so I developed a passion for cycling by going on weekend bicycle rides with my family. I was born in Red Bank, and I just developed this passion for cycling. So this was endurance, just as a kid going exploring parks. And then I got into racing.

0: So it kind of goes a next level of intensity. So then in that, I went from local to national to international racing.
1: So it is a sport that is widely practiced, but maybe not as many people know about it. So you were a national champion junior cyclist. Tell us a little bit about what that all is.
0: Yeah, so I was able to race for a team in the U.S. and my brother also raced with me as well. And it's basically these long races at a high school age. It can be anywhere from 10 miles to 62 miles in one day. And the winner of the race, if it's the national championships, gets to be the national champion for the entire year. And that's a great honor in the sport.
1: And that hope was, you were hopeful was going to lead to being able to be part of the very famous Tour de France. But you faced some real obstacles that weren't just a physical journey, right? So tell us a little bit about what that all was for you.
0: Yeah, so I was invited to race in a team for France who develops riders to race the Tour de France. And it looked like my dreams were coming true. But then I noticed something unusual. My lower leg started to be in pain and fatigue. And it was like I had cinder blocks to the top of my feet. And in a short period of time, I went from being a national champion cyclist to needing a cane and ankle braces just to walk. And this was a mental and emotional blow. It was very hard in so many ways.
1: And, so you're wanting to be here to talk to us a little bit about finding meaning in suffering. And that's a hard thing for people to say. You know, when we're going through a difficult moment, there it seems to be hopeless. There is no meaning. There's no reason for me to be suffering this way. But what have you come to understand about the meaning of suffering through your journey?
0: Well, I suffered that same thoughts that to me, it appeared like meaningless suffering. And so I fell away from the church and I became... I wasn't able to bike, but I applied the same passion to medical research, and I became obsessed with medical research, and I was obsessed with finding solutions to help doctors. And I had success in this and slowing the progression, but when it came to suffering, I didn't want to have anything to do with God or the church, because why is God doing this? And so I was miserable, though. And it wasn't the physical suffering, it was being away from God and not knowing the meaning. That was my greatest agony. And it was actually my dad, who was convinced of God's care for us, for everyone, that eventually brought me back to the church. And I had to take on that difficult question, continue with it.
1: Were you able to get to the bottom of what this all was for you, the physical issue that you were having?
0: There's still work that has to be done. I have some improvements, and I'm very thankful for that, working with doctors and the research I did out of university. So the solution is still yet to be found, but I'm happy with the improvements. And even more important, though, than what I found in treatments is the meaning of suffering is taught by the Catholic Church. And that's even far greater than any races I won.
1: Well, so tell us a little bit about that, in the context of faith. What would you say is the meaning of suffering?
0: Well, the words that constantly went through my mind was St. Paul's when he said, "Now I rejoice in my suffering." I thought, how can you rejoice in suffering? That seems like a paradox. Well, Pope St. John Paul II gives the answer. The joy is from discovering the meaning of suffering. And what is that? Well, it's being able to partake in the redemptive work of Christ. So now suffering changes from just being this passive thing that I'm doing to this active thing. And I actually get to participate in even just this physical pain in saving the world with Christ, not because of anything I did, but because Christ just so humble invites us to cooperate with him.
1: And that's, so authentic when it comes from someone like yourself who has experienced suffering to be able to come to that conclusion and speak of that. How are you doing that? Are you on speaking tours? Are you working with groups of people, particularly individuals who are challenged by suffering?
0: Yeah, so I love talking about suffering. That sounds funny, but what caused me so much frustration now brings me so much joy because the answers are beautiful. And I wondered, how can I share this with others? So I started speaking, and you can find me at catholicspeakers.com. And I love speaking at parishes and events. And I'm writing a book on the

0: topic of suffering. Mm-hmm. And it's so beautiful, and it has changed everything because Jesus transformed suffering on the cross. Mm-hmm. And that changed my life. And I'd like to share that with others.
1: Do people look at you strangely when you have this, as you said, you'd love to talk about suffering? Do some people kind of not get where you're coming from?
0: I think so, but I like that because mm-hmm. it creates curiosity of what is it about this guy that likes to talk about suffering so much? Well, it's because of what Christ has done. So I like, if I get that reaction, I like it. And then also I'll find people who are like, oh yeah, I know that, you know, I've been through it and I have that same joy.
1: Well, Justin, thank you for the courage to be able to share this part of your story and your life. And as you said, people can find out more about you at catholicspeakers.com. And hopefully you'll get a chance to visit some of our viewers in their various parishes. So thanks, Justin, so much for being with us today.
0: Oh, I would love that. Thank you so much, Father.
1: Well, coming up next, Colleen will be back with your latest news from the Vatican and around the world. And Jason Gale will be discussing his latest book, in the Lectio Divina with Spiritual Master series from Tambook. So stay with us.
2: It's important to not wait until something happens. So we have a child who's got autism. And so it was really to plan out and get a trust put forth for him and take care of all of our needs. But that was really at the top of our list.
3: I have a disability. I have autism, and I needed people who I can really trust. And with Rules of Law, they are patient, honest, and they are very much supportive of how they can give us all the tools that they need for me to have a successful life.
4: It's the parents' worst concern about what's going to happen when you're not here anymore, and we have all the confidence and Russo Law Firm that he's going to be taking care of everything in a trustworthy, capable manner. We don't have any doubts.
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9: 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In world news, the Catholic Diocese of Salford in England has opened the cause for canonization of Pedro Ballester Arenas, who some believe could become the church's first Gen Z saint.
10: In 2018, in Manchester, England, Pedro Ballester Arenas died at the age of 21 from an aggressive form of cancer. He was a chemical engineering student and lived with his family in Britain for work-related reasons. In 2014, he began to feel pain in his back. It turned out to be, quite unfortunately, pelvic cancer. At 18, he was diagnosed with bone cancer, an osteosarcoma, and despite all the treatment he underwent, in the end, the treatment didn't work. Or it worked as much as it could. But he died at 21 years old on January 13th, 2018. Several years later, the Catholic Diocese of Salford in the United Kingdom has opened a case for Pedro Ballester's cause for canonization. In short, he might be a saint. This means that his life, writings, and testimonies from those who knew him will be thoroughly examined before a dossier is sent to the Vatican. But what does the father of this potential saint think about this all? Well, a great responsibility, because people often ask me things, and I have as many flaws and virtues as you or anyone else. I have my own struggles. But having a saintly son demands responsibility. I mean, I'm talking about someone who's very close to God. Pedro made an effort to offer up his suffering and to love everyone. He He made sure that his illness

0: would not become the central focus of his life. He would instead bring God to other sick people while he was in the hospital. There was a boy named Tom who spent all day with Pedro whenever Pedro was hospitalized for chemotherapy. He would come to Pedro's room, and they would stay together talking. And sometimes even Pedro, who was on morphine for the pain and all that, Tom would remain quietly in the corner of the room without disturbing anyone, simply because he felt very comfortable with Pedro, because he felt loved, you know? Actually, Tom, before he died, because my son died first, and then Tom died a few months later, although he was not Catholic, said, "I want to be baptized." The thing is, he died that very night. They were going to baptize him the next day. Before opening someone's cause for canonization, 5 years must pass after the person's death, but information about the person can of course be collected beforehand. In the case of Pedrito, as he was known among those close to him, a private prayer devotion has begun to circulate. This also helps spread awareness of his life and of his cause for the sainthood within the Catholic Church.
1: God's got more things in store for us.
2: In other world news, the new president of the German Bishops' Conference faces the challenge of fostering greater unity within the German Church as it navigates ongoing tensions over reform and its relationship with the Vatican.
3: Guten Tag aus Hildesheim.
0: The new president of the German Bishops, Bishop Heiner Wilmer, is a man of consensus. Chosen to lead the synodal style church in Germany, his approach is similar to Leo XIV. I'm very, very pleased. He's also a man of measured words, because mediation is not carried out in front of cameras, but rather behind the scenes. This is, according to many, one of his greatest qualities. Even some sectors most critical of the synodal process see in him hope for reconciliation.
4: He can overcome the deep divisions between the two sides. There is a synodal path, members, and there is the criticism, the opposition of the synodal path. And we think that he is an intermediate bishop who can go between, or like a bridge builder between these two sides, because he's a very respected spiritual man.
0: Those who know him highlight that his balanced mode of operating could be the way to improve tensions with the Holy See. He truly is a person of dialogue and listening. What I have heard many times from his diocesan priests in the Diocese of Hildesheim is that he genuinely hears people, listens, and truly seeks to begin a synodal journey in the way Pope Leo wants it. Wilmer also has international experience from his time in Venezuela, Asia, Africa, and the United States, and has many Vatican connections from his time as Superior General of the Dehonians. Being in Rome, you encounter the Universal Church. We're in constant contact with the Vatican, both on the bureaucratic side and also regarding legislation and many other matters. We're in contact with them, so we're continually in contact with the Church throughout the whole world. Although considered socially progressive, he is open to controversial issues such as blessings for same-sex couples or female ordinations. Wilmer seeks institutional consensus and moderation, ultimately maintaining obedience to Rome. Knowing Heiner as I do, he'll do it prudently, because changes like these are not made overnight. And, as I keep insisting, Heiner is not someone who imposes decisions, but rather someone who opens dialogue. Leo XIV and Wilmer will have to look for common ground. They previously met in November 2025, before Wilmer's election. In March, the Pope transferred him to the Diocese of Münster, one of the largest in the country, and 4 days later received him in Rome. There, Wilmer presented statutes from the German Church to the Dicastery for Bishops. Now, the ball is in the Holy See's court as it reviews the statutes. With confusion surrounding much of Germany's synodal process, many believe it will be best if the Vatican plays straight with them.
2: Now back to Father Gerard.
5: Thanks, Colleen. Our next guest shares with readers a book that provides structure, wisdom, and inspiration. It makes the Word of God accessible, guiding you to pray with Scripture in a way that changes how you live. Joining us now once again is Jason Gale. He's the Vice President of Content and Production at Tan Books, with the newest book release, Lectio Divina with the Spiritual Masters, The Gospel of St. Matthew with St. John Chrysostom, to talk more about this. Jason, welcome back. It's great to see you again.
6: Thank you for having me on, Father.
5: So this is a second book in the series. When you were last with us, we talked about St. Jerome and Lectio Divina with him. with

0: the book of Daniel. So now we're here with St. John Chrysostom and Matthew. Tell us, well, let's just, before we get into that, let's talk a little bit about what the whole, this whole series is about, what we're doing with Lectio Divina and spiritual masters and looking at the scriptures.
1: Yeah, so our whole goal behind these books is to not only get people to read sacred scripture, but to pray with sacred scripture. And Lectio Divina is probably the oldest way that we have from the tradition of the church to pray with sacred scripture. And so it's a four-step process of reading, of listening, of meditating, and then praying with the sacred scriptures. But many times, you know, we have that kind of we have that experience like Philip and the eunuch, where he says, you know, how can I understand what I'm reading if someone doesn't explain it to me? And so we thought, who better to explain and open up sacred scripture to us than the saints? We have a beautiful tradition of commentary and homilies from the early church fathers, from medieval fathers, and even some today. And so what we've done is we've combined the two so that as you pray, in this case, the Gospel of Matthew, as you pray every single day, you're also going to be praying along with St. John Chrysostom, his nickname was the Golden Mouth Preacher. And so he wrote many homilies opening up sacred scripture for his people in Antioch. And so what we've done is we've pulled out the gems from the commentaries and the homilies from St. John Chrysostom, and we've broken up the Gospel of Matthew so that every day you can read a section of Matthew and then also pray with St. John Chrysostom and kind of diving into these sacred scriptures.
0: Yeah, I mean, this is, you know, like a twofold grace here in that being able to go through the scriptures in a new way, but, you know, to learn something about this great St. John Chrysostom. He was known for his preaching, right? That's what we call,
1: yeah.
0: You know. So, you know, which you start, the commentary starts with the Gospel of Matthew opening on the Sermon of the Mount, which includes the parables of the kingdom and all that. This is, when we talk about the Sermon on the Mount, this is kind of like Jesus's inaugural address, right? So what does St. John Chrysostom offer to that in particular, the Sermon on the Mount?
1: Yeah, St. John Chrysostom, he was really known for kind of really trying to help the people understand the literal sense of Scripture. And then from there, you know, we can derive the spiritual senses of Scripture, and then what does sacred Scripture have to say to me personally? And so for that reason, he's an amazing preacher and somebody to follow to really break down what Jesus is talking about, and then we can go deeper and deeper into that particular scripture in our prayer time. And one of the things we've done is when you're reading the Gospel of Matthew, when you're reading the small section, we've bolded the parts so that your eye will pick up on that part and you'll know this is the part that St. John Chrysostom is going to comment on in just a second and stuff. But he's very practical. You know, one of the sections where he said, you know, where Jesus says, you know, be perfect as my heavenly Father is perfect. St. John Chrysostom says, you know, here's how we are to be perfect, and particularly with, you know, suffering. How are we to practically bear sufferings? And when people do bad things to us, how do we bear those things from a Christian perspective? And so St. John goes into beautiful detail about, you know, how the Christian is supposed to not only bear wrongs that are done to us, but offer them up to God, give them back to Christ so we can give him glory in absolutely everything, including our own suffering.
0: Was there a particular reason why you all selected this matchup of John Chrysostom and Matthew's gospel? Anything particularly about the two of them coming together?
1: Yeah, so we consulted scripture scholars, priests, pastors, and we kind of went through and we said, okay, we want to do the Gospel of Matthew. And they said, John Chrysostom, he's one of the best. So he is known for this, for his homilies on the Gospel of Matthew. And so we said, perfect, let's put them together. Let's take the reader through. So you're not only praying with sacred scripture and St. Matthew, but you're also praying with St. John Chrysostom.
0: And it's really timely because we are in the year of Matthew as far as our Sunday scriptures. We started back in December with year A, and now we're kind of slipping into the summer months. So what

0: a great tool for people to be able to look at the upcoming Sunday scriptures and to do it with John Chrysostom. So what's next? What's coming up next in this Lectio Divina with the Spiritual Master series?
1: Let's see. I think in the works we have Luke with Origen coming up, the Book of Romans with St. John Chrysostom again. Mm-hmm. And the one I'm really excited about is the Book of Job with St. Gregory the Great, who mm-hmm. has just a tremendous amount to say. And I mean, the best kind of compliment we've received on it is from people and even in priests who have said, it's been difficult to do Lectio, but now I feel like I have the right tools in my hand, and it's been very fruitful.
0: Oh, great. Well, Jason, thanks so much for being with us. Thank you so much for the gift of this series. We look forward to hearing more about it as it continues to unfold. The website is tanbooks.com, and we're very grateful once again, Jason, for you to be with us as we discussed Matthew's gospel through the eyes of St. John Chrysostom. Thanks for being with us.
1: Thank you.
0: Well, coming up next, Colleen will be back with your latest news from the Vatican and around the world, and Rebecca Daugherty, co-host of the Ascension Catholic Classics podcast, talks to us about the new book, The Practice of the Presence of God. More to come after the break, so stay with us.

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11: Welcome back to CFN Live. 6 million Americans are living with dementia, and it's estimated there will be 500,000 new cases diagnosed this year. Well, in California, Catholic Charities of San Francisco is offering compassionate support programs for seniors with dementia and their families.
12: Until you realize what they lose, it's hard for caregivers to imagine how challenging it can be for them, because they have moments where they know there's something going on. And, you know, they've lost their ability to make choices about where do we go, when do we eat, what are we eating, can I go somewhere alone? And if I started taking all of those away from you as a person, how would you feel? And so I've done trainings with caregivers and say, okay, you know, write your, like, the most 10 important things in your life down. And then scratch off 2. And then take 2 more away. And it's like, how does that make you feel? And I'm going to take another 1. And another. And then how are you feeling? Like, this is all you got left of those last 3 things.
13: We have people from all walks of life. You know, wealthy, not wealthy. People that are highly educated,

0: doctors, lawyers, had a judge at some point. And so the condition doesn't discriminate. It affects just about everybody. The Adult Day Center is a licensed program through the Department of Social Services. And we provide daycare services for seniors with dementia or some other cognitive impairments, and also seniors with different physical limitations.
1: Without the center, I would not be able to take care of my husband. I would not be able to do the errands and the other 1 million things that have to be done in taking care of him. So without the services of the daycare center, I would be completely lost.
2: I would forget things. And I was going to answer somebody and I couldn't remember my answer. Things like that. And that's what dementia is like. You when you want to say something, or you may think it, but when you go to say it, it doesn't come out that way. They tell you about what date it is and all the stuff that's going on in the world around us, and then they'll talk about it for a day or two. And then in between we have lunch or something like this, and then we lift some weights to give us strength and things like that. And so it strengthens us as a group. And when you're dealing with people around you that have the same problem as you, you get to know them and you can see them getting better, like myself. And so I have the confidence and the self-confidence now to go ahead on my own.
3: Well, the reason why they enrolled me to this program is because I'm alone in the house. And so they want to know where I am. Well, I love going to the program. It don't bother me at all. I like to communicate with people. Especially, I came from the Philippines, and I got to mingle and learn more how to speak English. Enroll in the program, keep your working, and you will learn more how to express yourself.
4: I enjoy just walking on the beach and on the sand. Kind of open the door, don't keep everything in. And that's what I try not to do. I try to accept people the way they are and sometime have to chat with her to get her moving along. She's my best friend.
5: What I like is the stories they tell, the historical backgrounds. You know, there's so much to learn about, and I love to engage in the one-on-one. They interact and they share their knowledge and their support to each other. Oftentimes they can't quite put a puzzle piece together, but they will help their fellow friends. And that to me is the best takeaway I can have.
6: Es bien interesante porque en mi en lo personal yo he aprendido mucho de que es bonito cómo poder ayudarlos a ellos cuando para mí es un privilegio, es un honor ayudarlos a estos señores, porque imagínense, llegar a esa edad, no cualquiera pueda llegar así a esa edad, y poderles ayudar es bien bonito. Sí, es una satisfacción para nosotros poderlos ayudar.
7: I love to joke with each other as they walk in. I'll say a joke and then they laugh, and I realize that it was good for them. I joke a lot over here. I see some of them, you know, hunch, or I can tell that the morning was not good for them at home. I come and then I ask one question, everything doing okay? They say, no, not really. And then I say, oh, but over here, we do a lot of fun, you know, including the positive question for that client. So, and I always remind them, smile. Don't give me that grumpy face.
8: A lot of people think a diagnosis of dementia or Alzheimer's is like a 6 or 8 year process. And I'm here to say no, it's more like possibly 15 or 20. It can go very quick, but if you stabilize them, they can be around for a long time and really share their stories.

0: it's just a joy working with the population and then having their families know that they're actually doing functional things again. I get self-satisfaction out of helping others have a better life. And if I can improve anybody's life while I'm down here, then I've done something well. And so I just keep plugging along.
1: Now back to Father Gerard.
2: Thank you, Colleen. A lifelong Catholic with a passion for teaching. Our next guest is a busy mom of five. She has taught theology as well as helped many others to understand the catechism. She is now co-host of the podcast, The Ascension Catholic Classics, with her brother, Father Gregory Pine. And joining us now from Philadelphia is Rebecca Daugherty to talk more about the podcast and share with us the new book, The Practice of the Presence of God. Rebecca, thank you so much for being with us today. And yeah, you are a busy person. And so the podcast just launched, right?
3: It just launched yesterday. Yeah. Good morning, Father. Thanks for having me on the show.
2: So it launched yesterday. Yeah. So tell us, well, how's it going? Tell us a little bit about the format of the podcast. You're working with your brother. Just give us a little bit of a sense of what it's all about.
3: Sure. So this is the fifth installment of Ascension's Catholic Classics podcast. Which is a mouthful, Catholic Classics podcast, mm-hmm. The Practice of the Presence of God. So Ascension, which just provides great content and opportunities for people to grow in their faith, has gone through some of the classics such as St. Augustine's Confessions, Introduction to the Devout Life by St. Francis de Sales. So we're now embarking upon a journey through the Practice of the Presence of God by Brother Lawrence of the Resurrection. Mm-hmm. He is a 17th century discalced Carmelite, so he was a lay brother mm-hmm. in France, who lived much like figures like Solanus Casey, kind of lived a humble, kind of quiet, hidden life. He was the sandal maker and worked in the kitchen in his monastery, but people recognized during his lifetime and then now for the last 300 years, millions have discovered, so a million copies have been sold of this book, that he has these really beautiful, concise, applicable insights to, for example, as hosts, a Catholic priest and a Catholic wife and mom. Mm. So Ascension puts out, we recorded 20 episodes. Each day a new episode is released. So today the second episode was released, in which we read a little portion of the book and then provide commentary for about 10 minutes after on some insights from that reading selection and then perhaps how to apply it to the reader or the listener.
2: Well, one of Brother Lawrence's biggest fans is Pope Leo, right? And you got him in this publication to write a little bit of the foreword. What has Pope Leo said about Brother Lawrence?
3: So he says that this was has been really influential in his spiritual life, and he commends that to us, the Church, today. And it was beautifully providential. So Brother Lawrence talks a lot about divine providence, and Ascension started this project before Pope Leo made this announcement. And so we were kind of rocking and rolling before before it became, you know, front and center for mm-hmm. a lot of Catholics throughout the world.
2: So this seems to be a perfect kind of reflection for a busy mom like yourself. So what are some of the insights that you take from Brother Lawrence's suggestions, and how can other moms help themselves and their kids do that too?
3: Yeah, that's a great question. So one of the things I appreciate most about his writing is that this isn't an additional devotion that you tack on to an already full life. Mm-hmm. But he says that the premise is that God, who is all present and all loving, is already present to us. He's here. He's mm-hmm. sustaining our existence. And so rather than kind of like work our way into a relationship with God, or sometimes I fall into the trap of, okay, I have to kind of beautify or sanctify myself so that I can then present myself to God and then the work begins. Brother Lawrence says, God is present to each of us everywhere and always. And so we simply open ourselves up to that presence that's already there. And so whether we're, you know, watching

0: washing dishes, loading the dishwasher, folding laundry, making peanut butter and jelly sandwiches for the kids. I'm a homeschooling mom, so preparing lessons or driving to, you know, baseball practice or dance class. God is present. He's with us walking each step of the way. And so we can simply, you know, multiple times throughout the day, and God willing, all throughout the day, just turn to that presence, which is already present to us. Mm-hmm. You know, Lord, thank you for being with me. Thank you for loving me. Please help me in this task. Please help me be patient with the kids. Please help me persevere in this thing I don't necessarily want to do, but I know is good. And so it's really encouraging, hope-inducing, and simple, straightforward. Our Catholic faith is not always easy, but it is very simple, and Brother Lawrence helps us remember that.
1: Yeah, you know, one of my favorite scripture passages comes from Psalm 27, "One thing I ask, and this alone I seek, to dwell in the house of the Lord all my days." And that to me is what I'm hearing you're saying, what Brother Lawrence is talking about, just to be in God's presence. Have you begun to get some feedback? I know you just started the podcast yesterday, but what's the feedback that people have been offering to this presentation?
0: So people, family and friends have been texting to say, I just started. And some of the comments coming to Ascension are, you know, this is great. Something that is quite old, quote unquote, 300 years old, is really applicable for people today. And that's the beauty of our faith and the beauty of saints, in that it taps in to every time and place and can be helpful for all of us.
1: So in this translation of the work, your brother, Father Gregory, kind of sets the tone for what it is to work with these classic Catholic classics. And then you've now worked together on this podcast. Is this the first time you've worked with your brother on a project?
0: It is something of this magnitude and kind of for the public. We've done stuff before. So prior to becoming a stay-at-home wife and mom, I taught in Catholic high schools for about 12 years. And Father Gregory would come and, you know, give talks to my students or kind of present assemblies or help with retreats. But this is the first time that we've done something of this magnitude and depth together, which has been really fun.
1: Now, is he in the Philadelphia area as well, or was this a special time that you had to make to come together to do the podcast?
0: So he actually resides at the Priory of the Immaculate Conception across from the National Basilica in Washington, D.C.
1: Okay.
0: And so so it's been a bonus to see him a couple more times this year. We went out to Ascension's offices in about an hour outside of the Philadelphia area and recorded these episodes together, and then got together again in Washington, D.C. to do a couple promo videos.
1: Well, that's great. What a special blessing. Yeah. So where can people learn more about, I think there's a reading plan for the podcast and maybe some other Ascension Catholic classics. Tell us where can people find out about all this?
0: Sure. So people can go to ascensionpress.com to purchase the book. So Ascension had Dr. Matthew Meinert retranslate the book. And actually, in preparation for the book, I read one translation and then I read again the Ascension translation. And there's just a real warmth and beauty to the language that he uses. So I encourage people to check out the Ascension translation. And it also includes that foreword by the Pope. So people can go to ascensionpress.com to purchase the book, and then also to download a free reading plan. And then on Ascension's app, video, there are 20 episodes. Today we're on day two, where you'll see video and hear commentary and then the reading. So if you're out for a walk or washing said dishes, holding said laundry, you can listen to Father and me read the Practice the Presence of God. And then also, this is actually the first Catholic Classics podcast that's available on a new Ascension Catholic Classics YouTube channel. So people could also go to YouTube, just search Ascension Catholic Classics and find the podcast episodes there.
1: Okay. Well, Rebecca, thank you so much for spending some time with us and sharing these efforts that really help people to get some tools to really put themselves where we all want to be, in the presence of God. So thanks, Rebecca, for being with us today.
0: Yeah. Thank you, Father. Thanks for having me on.
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1: Bridge not patrol.
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0: Well, that's it for today's show. We learned a lot. I love this story on working with people with dementia. I mean, because sometimes that can be so scary and so hopeless. But, you know, that was a great story about the work that they're doing out there in San Francisco.
1: Yeah, so many millions and millions living with it, live as caregivers, too. So, yeah, it was a great story. I loved it, too.
0: Well, thanks for being with us. I'm Father Gerard Gentleman. We hope you'll watch us again soon, right?
1: And I'm Colleen McVeigh. Thank you so much.

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give us his flesh to eat. Jesus said to them, "Amen, amen, I say to you, unless you eat the flesh of the Son of Man and drink his blood, you do not have life within you. Whoever eats my flesh and drinks my blood has eternal life, and I will raise him on the last day. For my flesh is true food, and my blood is true drink. Whoever eats my flesh and drinks my blood remains in me and I in him. Just as the living Father sent me, and I have life because of the Father, so also the one who feeds on me will have life because of me. This is the bread that came down from heaven. Unlike your ancestors who ate and still died, whoever eats this bread will live forever." Hello and welcome to Closer Walk Catholic Communications. I'm Father Bayer, your host. We're glad that you can join us. Happy Corpus Christi Sunday, the solemnity of the most holy body and blood of Christ, our Eucharistic Sunday. St. John's Gospel, in the sixth chapter, they call it the Eucharistic Discourse, the great understanding of the Catholic teaching on the real presence in the Eucharist. And our Lord makes a point to talk about the bread that came down from heaven is my flesh for the life of the world. Now, realizing that the Jews had heard about their ancestors with Moses in the desert, and when they woke up and there was manna from heaven, and they didn't starve. But they did not believe that that gift of manna, they thought it was a gift from God, but they thought in order to win God's favor, they had to sacrifice a lamb. And that was their feast of the Passover. And understanding what the Passover was, sacrifice a yearling lamb, a year-old lamb, but it must be perfect, without blemish and without sin. And they had to sacrifice it and eat it. And when you think about that, we think, okay, well, you know, we'll put them on the pit in the backyard. That's not what they were talking about. First of all, you had to find the perfect lamb, one without blemish and or sin. Find the perfect lamb and then bring the lamb to the temple. And at the temple, they had a trough type of thing, like a half a pipe, if you will. And you had to take the lamb and you had to extend its head over the trough, and you had to slit its throat. And then someone from your family had a special cup, gold cup usually, that they caught the blood of the lamb, brought it in the temple, and placed the offering on the altar, retaining some blood, so that you could put the blood over the doorpost to show that you had made your sacrifice to God. So when the angel of death would pass over, he would pass over your house and you would not die. And then you had to take the lamb and take it home, and you had to cook it over this fire. Well, in order to cook it over this fire, there was a certain way that you had to do it. And they took a rod, stick, whatever, down the middle,
And then they had to spread out

the arms, the legs like this so that it cooked evenly. And so they basically had a crucified lamb over the pit, and then you had to eat it standing with bitter herbs, and you had to have your sandals on to be ready for flight for the Passover. And so they were familiar with Passover. They were familiar with manna in the desert from God. And now they've got this guy who's saying that unless you eat the flesh of the Son of Man and drink his blood, you shall not have life eternal. Well, I'm not, I didn't grow up in a community where we had a large Jewish presence, and I don't know a whole lot about what they call a kosher kitchen, but you have different pots for different things. If you want to cook cream or milk or something in a pot, you have a special pot for that. You couldn't cook or warm up a can of beef vegetable stew in that same pot because it would be like boiling the calf in the mother's milk. So, the dietary restrictions for the Jewish people was very, very real. And I'm sure there are a lot of people, can tell me a lot more about this than what I know. But realizing how strict that was, and there were certain animals that they would not eat because they were thought to be ritually impure. And to now have a man saying, "You're going to eat my flesh and drink my blood," this man's crazy. I mean, this guy has absolutely lost it. But our Lord, said to his disciples, "Unless you eat the flesh of the Son of Man and drink his blood, you'll not have life within you." Now, realizing that at the Last Supper, when he said, "Take and eat, for this is my body, take and drink, for this is my blood," he didn't cut off a piece of flesh and ask him to chew that. He didn't drip his blood into a goblet. He used bread and wine, just like the high priest Melchizedek, who was considered different because his offerings were not blood sacrifices, they were bread and wine, like the high priest Melchizedek. So this became very, very confusing, but not for the disciples, because the disciples understood that this bread was his body. The disciples understood that this wine was his blood. And what Jesus was asking of us was, "Do this in memory of me." In other words, his promise to be with you always until the end of time comes through the Eucharist. Not only the sending of the Holy Spirit, which the Father pours out abundantly, but in order for Christ to remain with us, he promised in the Eucharist. Oftentimes when I hear people ask, who tend to be Bible literalists, they take everything literally, I always refer them to the sixth chapter of John and say, "Explain me, Lucy. Tell me how you do that, okay? I mean, what's he talking about here?" And so that understanding that our Lord is inviting people to eat his flesh and drink his blood in order to remain till the end of time. And, I have friends I grew up with who now go to other churches, and now they like the music, and the pastor wears a bowling shirt, not all these fancy vestments, and they feel like it's much more relatable. And besides, they got a Starbucks in the lobby.

0: But I ask him about the Eucharist. Oh, we have communion. So really, how do you do it? He said, well, one Sunday a month, he reads from the Bible, and then they pass out a basket, got little pieces of bread in it, and we pass it around, and everybody takes one and eats it. I said, well, good. Then what do you do with the leftovers? I don't know. Why? Well, I mean, do you put them back in the box? Do you throw them away? What do you do with the leftovers? I don't know. I've never thought about it. Well, if that's really Christ, are you going to throw that in the garbage? If that's really Christ, you're going to put it in a box or a Ziploc bag and put it back in the cabinet? What do you really believe? Well, no, we just think, it's symbolic. That's the point. We don't believe that it is symbolic. We believe in the Johannine discourse that this is Christ, body and blood, soul and divinity. Thus, when you walk in church, you have the tabernacle. And I know a lot of liturgists have, it's easier to find Waldo than the tabernacle in some new modern churches, okay? But when you walk in church and you genuflect, you don't genuflect because you like the decorations. You genuflect because you're in the presence of Jesus Christ, body and blood, soul and divinity in the Eucharist. And that's the purpose for our reverence with the Eucharist. And it's that understanding that's why we have that tabernacle in church, because we believe by the power of the Holy Spirit, and by the words and the actions of the priest, we believe that ordinary bread and wine becomes Jesus, body and blood, soul and divinity. And therefore, we always reverence that. And that's why, you go into a church and it's prior to a wedding, and I keep waiting for someone to walk around with a tray of sandwiches. People act like they're in some reception hall. Same thing with these wakes. In church, the way people act and way people, you're in the presence of the Lord. You want to visit, you want to have your big Slurpee cup that you're walking around drinking. You want it, that's fine. Take it outside. You want to chew gum the whole time? Take it outside. But what I'm getting at is maybe even people who say we believe don't understand what it means to be in the presence of Jesus, body and blood, soul and divinity, and to prefer other activities than addressing the Lord Himself. Stay with us. We'll be back in a moment.
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6: Amen, amen, I say to you. Unless you eat the flesh of the Son of Man and drink his blood, you do not have life within you. Whoever eats my flesh and drinks my blood has eternal life, and I will raise him on the last day. For my flesh is true food, and my blood is true drink. Hello, and welcome back to Close to Walk Catholic Communications. I'm Father Byer, your host, and we're glad that you can join us. And I know I've used this before because after 20 years, you rework things. But that whole idea of true flesh, true blood, how's that happen? You know, because if you go in the back in the sacristy and you grab a handful of hosts, you know what they taste like. And then if you drink a swig of the wine, you know what it tastes like. When I go to communion, it doesn't taste any different. And so why or at what point do you think or do you teach that it becomes the body and blood of our Lord? If your parish still uses bells, they have a point in the Mass where the priest extends his hands over the chalice and over the host, and he makes a sign of the cross, and that's called the epiclesis, and that's when the Holy Spirit descends. A lot of churches ring the bell then. And then when he elevates the host, take this, and for this is my body, which will be given up for you. He elevates the host, and this is my blood, which will be shed for all mankind. When they ring the bell, that's the descent of the Holy Spirit. Really? Tell me how that works. Because the before and after, there's no difference in taste, there's no difference in texture, there's no difference in, and you're right. And the church teaching on that is called transubstantiation. And it's something I do try to go before some second graders that, are kind of like worms in a fishing bucket. They're all over the place in there. And, okay, class, I want to explain to you transubstantiation, second grade. Yeah, right, thanks. This is going to work out fine. But instead, I do it for the First Communion Mass. And I do it for the opportunity to tell mom and dad, who a lot of them make sure they make their First Communion and never come back. I'm trying to tell mom and dad, this is what we're doing here. And this is what it really means. And this is a gift we're providing for your children and for you if you decide this is more important than a baseball tournament or a fishing trip, okay? But anyway, when we studied in the seminary, they said that the matter and the form, the external properties, they don't change, but the essence changes.

Okay. And all right. How do you explain the essence, and what does that essence look like, and what creates that essence? Well, the change in the essence comes by the power of the Holy Spirit. But for my purposes in trying to explain it to people, and I saw this with my brothers, when their wife got pregnant, and it was everybody's excited, especially one of my brothers who they tried for 8 years, before they could have a baby, So anyway, find out they're pregnant. Everybody's all excited, and we got a due date, and we didn't do gender reveal back in those days, but we got a due date. And anyway, she's pregnant. Well, she starts to look like she's pregnant, and she's growing, the baby's growing and everything like that. And, her mood changes a little bit, for better or for worse, according to my brother. But, and then her feet hurt, and then her lower back hurts, and then she can't reach down, and then, getting up from the couch is a lot harder than it used to be when you got, a baby on board and everything. So the reality is when a couple finds out that they're pregnant, the woman goes through all the changes, completely, as a baby growing inside of her and everything that goes along with that. Now, on the other hand, the father of the child shouldn't gain 35 pounds during the pregnancy, okay? I mean, his hair shouldn't get thin, and his feet shouldn't hurt, and he ought to be able to get up and down from a chair like he always did. And then it comes time, you realize, the time has come, you get to the hospital, put the wife in a wheelchair, and they wheel her into whatever room or whatever they're going to do, and she gets out of her clothes and gets into a gown. The guy's got his same jeans and t-shirt on that he walked in with, okay? Then after, a very, from what I'm told, a very painful process of giving birth and bringing a child into the world, the poor mother looks like, a dish rag that's been, wrung out. Not the father. He's still there in his jeans and t-shirt. Hadn't changed at all. But the moment that doctor puts that baby in that daddy's hands and said, "Here's your little boy," or "Here's your little girl," if he understands fatherhood, he'll never be the same again. On the outside, he's still in his jeans and t-shirt. On the inside, he's forever changed. His essence of who he is and what his purpose in life and what his purpose in the world and what his responsibilities are from this day forward, that will forever be changed if you understand what being a father means. That's transubstantiation. That's when the matter in the form, the jeans and the t-shirt, the matter in the form remain the same. The essence is forever changed. And understanding the Eucharist and understanding, and especially for people who have a tendency to look at sacred scripture very literally. And when our Lord says, "Unless you eat the flesh of the Son of Man and drink his blood, you shall not have life eternal." Well, if he didn't mean it when he said, "Do this in memory of me," then the only people who have life eternal are the people who are at the Last Supper. Nobody else. Nobody else. "Unless you eat the flesh of the Son of Man and drink his blood, you shall not have life eternal." What do you mean by that? Okay, guys, now, we're going to all go to heaven. No one else is. We'll have it all to ourselves. Obviously, the Lord didn't mean that.

0: And so that's why when we talk about real presence, that's why when we talk about transubstantiation, that's why everything we do is centered around the Eucharist. And I've heard people say stuff like, oh, well, you know, we got another priest in our parish. I don't know where he's from, but I can't understand a word he says. So I'm now going to this different church and, you know, they got a full orchestra and band and we do praise and worship. And, you know, then the guy in the bowling shirt tells us, you know, how to get to heaven. They don't understand that. You know, they don't understand what the gift of the Eucharist is. And the realization that we not only have the hope of eternal life, but think about it. You know, I've done Medjugorje and I've done Lourdes and I've had people who always want to travel to a miracle site. Most people want to travel to the miracle site because they've got a special intention and they just love for God to do whatever he's going to do. And a lot of people will travel halfway across the world where there's been a reported miracle and they'll pass by their church every day and never stop in. The greatest miracle we can have is the Eucharist. Whatever my situation, whatever my circumstances, is having God come to me, body and blood, soul and divinity. And if the place where you go to Mass has a priest who's not native and whose accent may be difficult to understand, I first of all want you to thank God that you've got someone who can confect the Eucharist and give you Jesus, body and blood, soul and divinity. It would be great if, you know, his accent were not thick and you could understand everything he says. Most of these guys are wonderful and brilliant. It's just their accent. I did a dedication in India and the priest said, Father, please speak slow. You speak English very funny. And in India, I do. And so I can really sympathize, but it doesn't matter whether or not you get motivated from the sermon. It would be nice if it happened. But what matters is he's able to forgive your sins. He's able to give you the body of Christ and the blood of Christ and enable you and encourage you to receive eternal life from the flesh of the Son of Man. And that's a great gift. And that's what we need to understand. And anyone who walks away from the Eucharist because of a bad sermon, you don't understand Eucharist. You don't understand priests. We're flawed. Good, bad, or indifferent. You may love our sermons, you may hate our sermons. But to receive Jesus, body and blood, soul and divinity, is why we go to Mass. So in this Corpus Christi, most holy body and blood of our Lord Jesus Christ, thank you for being with us, and may each day bring you close in your walk with the Lord. God bless.
1: 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Your

Because music is able to add feelings to words, it is a church's most valuable form of art, especially when it accompanies the liturgical action. This video series will celebrate the various choirs in our diocese whose generosity, dedication, and talent enhance our experience of worship and preserve this treasured tradition. Welcome back to another episode of Sacred Music, a Treasured Tradition. I'm Michael McDowell. Today's show will feature three talented ladies from Immaculate Conception in Scotlandville: Tara Winder, her daughter Naomi, and LaDonna Turnipseed. They're going to be playing a series of songs

0: Thank you for joining us for this special presentation from Immaculate Conception in Scotlandville. We thank Tara, her daughter Naomi, and LaDonna for sharing their God-given musical talents with us. We look forward to seeing you next time on Sacred Music, a Treasured Tradition.
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2: To this day, Father McGivney's holiness of life and exemplary service continue to inspire priests throughout America and around the world, and his vision for an active and engaged laity serves as a witness to the power of spiritual brotherhood and charity.
3: Having consulted the congregation for the causes of saints, we, by our apostolic authority, decree that the venerable servant of God,
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3: Michael McGivney, diocesan priest, founder of the Knights of Columbus, henceforth be given the title of Blessed, given in Rome in the year 2020, the eighth of our pontificate, Francis.
4: In nomine Patris et Filii et Spiritus Sancti. Amen.

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Coming up in today's show, the Pope prays the Angelus on the solemnity of the Holy Trinity. We'll learn about the hidden relics in the Church of St. Joachim of Prati in Rome. We'll take a sneak peek at Pope Leo's upcoming trip to Spain. All this and much more here on Rome Reports.

0: rosary in May because the month is dedicated to Mary in the Catholic calendar. So, at the last Angelus of May, Pope Leo XIV prayed for Our Lady to help bring peace to the world.
1: Possa la divina sapienza illuminare la coscienza di chi ha autorità e orientare le decisioni verso la ricerca sincera di una pace giusta e duratura.
0: A few minutes earlier, the Pope shared a reflection on the Holy Trinity based on the journey made during the Easter season.
1: La Trinità ci fa amare tutto e tutti. 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
0: Despite the high temperatures in Rome over the weekend, St. Peter's Square was filled with pilgrims from every country who braved the heat to pray with the Holy Father. Do you know who wrote the following quote and where it appears? It is not for us to master all the tides of the world, but to do what lies within our power for the good of the days we have been given. They're the words of Gandalf from The Lord of the Rings by J.R.R. Tolkien. But here's the twist. Pope Leo XIV used this exact quote in his new encyclical, Magnifica Humanitas, specifically in the fifth chapter, titled The Culture of Power and the Civilization of Love. But the British Catholic writer is not the only unexpected reference in the encyclical. There are many others. Among its pages, the encyclical cites Guernica by Pablo Picasso, Symphony 9 by Ludwig van Beethoven, and even references films. One of them is Schindler's List, which it describes as an invitation not to surrender the past to oblivion. The Pope uses all these examples as works that oppose dehumanization and keep historical memory alive and inspired. Leo XIV's debut encyclical reveals an intellectual library rarely seen in a pontifical document. It also cites the philosopher Hannah Arendt, who warned about the danger of confusing truth and fiction. Another reference includes Viktor Frankl, a survivor of the Auschwitz concentration camps, about whom it says, "Viktor Frankl rightly observed that man is the being who invented the gas chambers of Auschwitz, but also the being who entered them with head held high." But that's not all. There are other honorable mentions that are surprising and evocative. Maria Montessori, creator of the famous educational method. Dorothy Day, journalist and activist arrested several times for protesting war and poverty. Wangari Maathai, the first African woman to receive the Nobel Peace Prize for her defense of the environment. Through all of this, we see a little more clearly who Leo XIV is, a pope who blends literature, philosophy, and art with Catholic teaching, and who, having a lucid grasp of the 20th century, is equipped to tackle the great challenges of the 21st.

0: On May 22, 1972, the front pages of newspapers headlined this news. Michelangelo's famous Pietà sculpture had been vandalized. It was a violent assault on one of humanity's greatest works of art. It had all happened on Pentecost Sunday morning, just the day before. At 11:30 in the morning, a Hungarian geologist, blonde, bearded, and wearing a suit, entered St. Peter's Basilica. Everything was normal, until this happened.
1: So I wasn't there, but I was close enough because I know people who knew Laszlo Tot, the Hungarian, 33 years of age, who was convinced, they say, from early on, that he was the reincarnation of Jesus Christ. And so he arrives in St. Peter's Basilica, he jumps over the altar rail with his hammer, because he worked and he is screaming, "I am Jesus Christ, born again." And he starts to smash the statue before people jump on him and pull him down.
0: These are images of the attack. Toth was subdued by security only after he had struck the sculpture 15 times with a hammer. He broke the left arm, part of an eye, and the nose. More than 100 fragments were scattered on the floor, but one of the most important pieces was never found.
1: The tourists pick up the pieces and put the pieces

0: pieces in their pocket to take away as souvenirs. And when the Vatican restorers come and spent 10 months to put together so slowly, so carefully to restore, they find her nose is missing. Somebody took the Madonna's nose and put it in their pocket. To reconstruct the nose, they had to carve a piece of marble, to use the same Carrara marble, out of the back of the statue.
1: John Patrick explains that Toth claimed Jesus was divine, and therefore couldn't have had a mother, which is why the blows were directed at Mary and not Jesus. He was never prosecuted. In Italy, he was simply declared a dangerous person, admitted to a psychiatric hospital, and was later deported to Australia. As a consequence, a strong security system was installed around the Pietà, which has been improved over time. It even includes a bulletproof barrier.
0: Poor Michelangelo would be very, very sad to see that glass, because his idea was that the statue could be seen from 360 degrees to walk around it. Working in the Vatican, I had the opportunity to walk behind the glass and to touch, can we say that on TV? To touch the statue. It is like, it is soft. The marble is not hard. It really feels like somebody's skin.
1: More than 50 years later, there are still those who remember what happened and how it shocked the world. And although one original piece is still missing, perhaps never to be found, this has not stopped the famous sculpture from attracting millions of visitors every year. Pietà was created by Michelangelo between 1498 and 1499, and there are actually three versions made by the artist. When he finished sculpting the best-known version, located now in St. Peter's Basilica, he was only 24 years old. You're watching Rome Reports. Coming up after the break, we'll hear from Sister Maria Therese about serving U.S. visitors to the Vatican. You're watching Rome Reports.
2: At Boys and Girls Clubs, it's not just about trying new things.
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2: It's not about exploring the future. It's about helping them build it. It's about taking steps to greatness. About making a connection. It's about proving every kid and teen has what it takes. It's about people in our clubs who bring out the greatness in every kid who enters our doors. It's not just about being on stage. It's about walking across it. Great futures start here, and here, and here.

0: 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Stand clear of the closing doors, please.
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0: It happened on the 17th of July, 180 AD. 12 Christians, 7 men, 5 women, were beheaded by the Roman Empire. One of them lies forgotten inside this church. Saint Generosa gave up her life for her faith, and now her story survives here.
1: Step into the chapel of the Sacred Heart and your eyes are pulled everywhere at once. From the gold-painted walls to the marble columns and shimmering mosaics, everything here is designed to overwhelm you. It feels rich, heavenly, and almost royal. Above it all, Christ reveals his Sacred Heart. Surrounding him are saints tied closely to French Catholic identity. Louis IX of France, Martin of Tours, and high above, Joan of Arc watching over the chapel. But the most important thing here is easy to miss. Built quietly into the wall is a reliquary said to contain the remains of Saint Generosa. Almost nothing is known about the generous one. Tradition links her to the Sicilian martyrs, some of the earliest Christians executed by the Roman Empire in North Africa during the 2nd century. It was a time when being Christian was illegal. Refusing to renounce your faith could mean torture or death. But still, the Sicilians stood strong in front of one of the most powerful empires in history. So, while this chapel shines with marble and mosaics, the woman remembered here died almost anonymously for her faith, only because an empire saw Christians as dangerous. You can feel the contrast everywhere in this room, between power and powerlessness, beauty and suffering. Maybe that's why the relics of Generosa are placed here beneath all this splendor.
0: Generous right until the end, the final thing she gave away was her life.
2: So the visitor's office was established by the U.S. bishops as a place of welcome for visitors from the United States who are coming to Rome to see the Holy Father, to pray with him. And it's kind of the one, often the first encounter that people have with the church when they come here to Rome. We help to provide tickets for Wednesday audiences for those who are seeking to see the Holy Father and encounter him in that way. And so every Tuesday, many pilgrims come to our office to receive their tickets. And when they get their ticket, it's not simply a piece of paper that we give them, but we also offer some more information about what it is that they're attending. I think that October and November are just popular times to visit Rome. And so there was that factor already, with lots of people just generally coming as tourists to Rome at that time. But then I think on top of that, there were many people coming as pilgrims because it was towards the end of the Jubilee year. And on top of that, there had been, as you've said, the election of the first American-born pope a few months before. And so by that time, if anyone had been thinking about making a pilgrimage to Rome and kind of putting it off, that was the time to come before the Jubilee year ended. And I think that's why we saw so many pilgrims. So when we received sort of 1,000 more pilgrims than we were used to receiving here, we had to make a few adjustments. So one of the ways was that around this courtyard here, we had the whole line for tickets looping around. And rather than just greeting people at the door, this was to bring people in off the street so they wouldn't have to wait so long out there in the street to get their tickets. We also had to bring in more volunteers. So all of our sisters, all 6 of us who are currently living in Rome, came to help on Tuesday afternoons with the ticket distributions. And some friends of our community besides the seminarians who also assist us. We also had to bring in more priests to hear confessions. So every Tuesday afternoon, there are priests here at the Casa who generously offer their time to hear confessions for pilgrims who want to prepare more spiritually for their encounter with the Holy Father. And it was not uncommon last year to have 5 or 6 at a time for 2.5 hours hearing confessions, sometimes even 8 or 9 priests.
3: 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Pope Pius VI, Pope Benedict IX, Pope Leo XIII. You're watching Rome Reports.
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5: The Church of St. Joachim was built in whose honor? Pope Pius VI. Pope Benedict IX, Pope Leo XIII. The correct answer is C. It was built in honor of Leo XIII to celebrate the Golden Jubilee of his priesthood. You're watching Rome Reports.

When Pope Leo XIV visits a country, it's not only a major moment for the faithful there. The Pope also gets the chance to experience the local culture and hopefully its best food. But each trip is also a massive operation. What many people miss in a papal trip is the huge amount of logistical work that happens behind the scenes. Who is involved, how security is coordinated, how each city prepares, and how much it all costs. Spain already has the answer to the last question. The visit will cost more than 15 million euros, but we also know the economic impact on our country will, in any case, exceed 100 million euros. Much of the economic rush will be felt in the service industry. At the Pope's first stop in Madrid, hotel occupancy is expected to reach 82%, while in Barcelona, it could hit 90%. Madrid is also preparing to host a massive number of pilgrims. Officials are opening 33 public facilities and more than 80 schools to house nearly 1.5 million visitors. Our group will stay in two different locations. One is a school and the other is a temporary shelter. We'll go to sleep the same way young pilgrims always do. How can we forget the World Youth Days we spent crammed in halls, sleeping out in the open at the same place where we celebrated the vigil, and then the next day attending Mass with the Holy Father? Security is another major challenge for any papal trip. In Spain, authorities are expected to deploy up to 14,000 security personnel, along with additional local support. We are, without a doubt, ready to respond safely and responsibly to the Pope's visit next June. Beyond the security and accommodations, organizers will also rely on thousands of volunteers for everything to run smoothly. The latest figures show that more than 20,000 people have already signed up to help coordinate the Pope's larger public events across Spain. Among the most anticipated events are the Corpus Christi procession, the Pope's visit to the Sagrada Familia, a gathering at the Bernabeu Stadium, and a Mass at Gran Canaria Stadium, expected to draw over 45,000 people. 6 days, more than 2,500 kilometers, 4 provinces, and around 40 events, this is Pope Leo's first visit to Spain. Or at least, as Pope, that is.

0: Pope Leo XIV was born in Chicago and holds Peruvian nationality, but he was made in Spain. His second surname, Martinez, was inherited from his mother, who was partly Spanish, but his connection with the country was one he built himself.
1: He knows Spain inside out. He has Spanish friends, he's walked through our streets, our cities, the convents, the schools. He has met with bishops, he's driven around. He really enjoys driving, although now he can't do it as much. And he has traveled hundreds of kilometers along Spanish roads. And he's going to enjoy it.
0: And it's not just that he knows Spain. The then prevost once visited many of the same places he'll now return to as pope, especially in Madrid, the capital.
2: La Plaza de Cibeles de Madrid, por ejemplo.
1: Madrid's Plaza de Cibeles, for example, is just a few meters from the Curia of the Augustinians in Spain. He has walked there, had ice cream with friends, and also strolled in front of the royal palace, where he will be received by the King of Spain. Our Lion of Peace has passed by the Lion of Cibeles and the Lion of the Congress of Deputies, where he will deliver a historic speech.
0: Besides writing Leo XIV, the Lion of Peace, Almudena Hernandez is also a journalist. After 12 years covering religious affairs, including the conclave in Rome, she began referring to the Pope as the Lion of Peace. But she soon realized that nickname had taken on a deeper meaning.
1: As the days went by, in May or June of last year, I said, I'm going to keep this Lion of the Peace to myself. I won't post it on social media anymore because it could make for a good title for a book. So it became a major 260-page feature work.
0: The foreword of the book is written by Bishop Luis Argüello, president of the Spanish Bishops' Conference. To learn about Leo XIV, Almudena interviewed people who have known him for decades, and she began to draw a portrait through small but revealing details, his great sense of humor, and his deep spirituality.
1: They told me, as an anecdote, that the companions who shared many days with him even said that if he stayed up late watching television together in the Augustinian community house, the next morning he was always the first one in the chapel praying. That also shows that he cultivates his inner life as one of the pillars of his existence.
0: All the details Almudena discovered while writing the book, one overarching question emerged. Could Prevost's election to the papacy have been predicted? While it was the work of the Holy Spirit, there are some coincidences that perhaps suggest Robert was already the Lion of Peace, even before the white smoke above the Sistine Chapel. Portrayed as a solitary and antisocial man, or even as a sort of grouchy hermit, the historical stereotype created around the architect Antoni Gaudí is, according to some, not really true to reality. He certainly had a strong character, but I believe that when someone is as great as he was, that may not please everyone at times. But he was a man who got along very well with children, and very well with young architects. Antoni Gaudí was not only an architect, but an artist through and through. He was a technical innovator, a tireless observer of nature, and a man marked deeply by a radical faith. Near the end of the 19th century, after studying architecture in Barcelona and experiencing various crises, the direction of his life changed utterly. And so it's true that he left behind a small group of people, because these bourgeois families were the minority in Barcelona, and he began spending time with the people who lived with him at the Sagrada Familia, that is, all the poor people. Keep in mind that the Sagrada Familia was growing in the poorest neighborhood of Barcelona. This inner transformation didn't lead him away from society. It did quite the opposite. From this, the Catalan architect began his great work, the Sagrada Familia, forging friendships with all the workers under his direction. Well, what surprised me most was the number of people who had this relationship of friendship with him. And this image of the isolated genius that people often wanted to promote almost like a brand was not really true. He cared deeply about the workers and about children. There were times when they had no money and he tried to make it possible for them to remain employed there. That's why he came up with the idea of the school. A school, which seen from above, has a very unusual shape because it forms three hearts, the heart of Mary, Joseph, and the child. It's meanwhile difficult to separate Gaudí's work from the name Eusebi Güell, who was the artist's main patron. And him, Gaudí found someone willing to finance his projects, as well as the attendant projects that came with it. The most important of these was the Colonia Güell, which was not simply a factory surrounded by houses, but an attempt to create a workers' community with better living conditions. Perhaps when he created the Colonia Güell, for example, which was for a textile company, besides the church he built there, which is connected to the Sagrada Familia, he also built houses for the workers. But what's remarkable is that he said, the houses for families cannot be like a repeated model. 2026 is the centenary of the artist's death, making it an appropriate time for Pope Leo's papal visit. He could also become one of the next saints of the Catholic Church. Religious beliefs have influenced the work of many artists throughout history. For Michelangelo, his Christian vision shaped the Sistine Chapel. For Johann Sebastian Bach, music was a form of praise to God. And for Dante, the world of his Divine Comedy is based on a Christian understanding of human life, sin, suffering, and redemption. The architect Antoni Gaudi had the same understanding. In his work, faith is not merely another theme, but it is the font and foundation.
3: Con Gaudi si incuentra algo.
0: With Gaudi, one discovers something, one discovers the spiritual dimension of life, but through images that are astonishing. Because his art is founded on beauty, I would say almost absolute beauty, and that is incredibly attractive. Although he grew up in a Catholic family, there was a decisive moment that radically changed the way he lived his life. From 1894 onward, his inner spiritual life grew deeper, but while his architectural work is extravagant, his piety was profoundly focused and simple.
1: Because his way of living the faith was very simple, to the point that during Miguel de Unamuno's visit, in which Unamuno tried to create a philosophical discourse about faith and the reason behind the construction of the Sagrada Familia, at one moment Gaudi no longer wanted to continue with the discussion and said, "The only thing I know is that I am the Son of God."
0: His spirituality was also perceptive and concrete. He saw nature as a reflection of the divine, and used it as an architectural model, with organic forms and columns shaped like trees.
1: He often likened himself to a monk. He would say, "My life is like that of a monk." In fact, he had a very regular life. Mass in the morning, work, desora labora, typical of monks. And in the afternoon, visiting his spiritual director every day, praying the rosary.
0: For Gaudi, the Sagrada Familia was not just a job, but a mission. His masterpiece was not simply a project for a client, but a gift for God. Pope Leo XIV's visit to the church will stand as a reminder of Gaudi's vision, that the Sagrada Familia is not merely an architectural monument, but a living space of worship and an artistic offering to God, the architect of creation. In our next program, we'll travel with Pope Leo XIV on his trip to Spain. This and much more here on Rome Reports.

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In the name of the Father, and of the Son, and of the Holy Spirit, amen. You expired, Jesus, but the source of life gushed forth for souls, and the ocean of mercy opened up for the whole world. O fount of life, unfathomable divine mercy, envelop the whole world and empty yourself out upon us. O blood and water, which gushed forth from the heart of Jesus as a fountain of mercy for us, I trust in you. O blood and water, which gushed forth from the heart of Jesus as a fountain of mercy for us, I trust in you. O blood and water, which gushed forth from the heart of Jesus as a fountain of mercy for us, I trust in you. Our Father, who art in heaven, hallowed be thy name.

Thy kingdom come, thy will be done on earth as it is in heaven. Give us this day our daily bread, and forgive us our trespasses, as we forgive those who trespass against us. And lead us not into temptation, but deliver us from evil. Amen. Hail Mary, full of grace, the Lord is with thee. Blessed art thou among women, and blessed is the fruit of thy womb, Jesus. Holy Mary, Mother of God, pray for us sinners now and at the hour of our death. Amen. I believe in God, the Father Almighty, creator of heaven and earth, and in Jesus Christ, his only Son, our Lord, who was conceived by the Holy Spirit, born of the Virgin Mary, suffered under Pontius Pilate, was crucified, died, and was buried. He descended into hell. On the third day, he rose again from the dead. He ascended into heaven and is seated at the right hand of God, the Father Almighty. From there, he will come to judge the living and the dead. I believe in the Holy Spirit, the Holy Catholic Church, the communion of saints, the forgiveness of sins, the resurrection of the body, and life everlasting. Amen. Eternal Father, I offer you the body and blood, soul and divinity of your dearly beloved Son, our Lord Jesus Christ, in atonement for our sins and those of the whole world. For the sake of his sorrowful passion, have mercy on us and on the whole world. For the sake of his sorrowful passion, have mercy on us and on the whole world. For the sake of his sorrowful passion, have mercy on us and on the whole world. For the sake of his sorrowful passion, have mercy on us and on the whole world. For the sake of his sorrowful passion, have mercy on us and on the whole world. For the sake of his sorrowful passion, have mercy on us and on the whole world. For the sake of his sorrowful passion, have mercy on us and on the whole world. For the sake of his sorrowful passion, have mercy on us and on the whole world. For the sake of his sorrowful passion, have mercy on us and on the whole world. For the sake of his sorrowful passion, have mercy on us and on the whole world. Eternal Father, I offer you the body and blood, soul and divinity of your dearly beloved Son, our Lord Jesus Christ, in atonement for our sins and those of the whole world. For the sake of his sorrowful passion, have mercy on us and on the whole world. For the sake of his sorrowful passion, have mercy on us and on the whole world. For the sake of his sorrowful passion, have mercy on us and on the whole world. For the sake of his sorrowful passion, have mercy on us and on the whole world. For the sake of his sorrowful passion, have mercy on us and on the whole world. For the sake of his sorrowful passion, have mercy on us and on the whole world. For the sake of his sorrowful passion, have mercy on us and on the whole world. For the sake of his sorrowful passion, have mercy on us and on the whole world. For the sake of his sorrowful passion, have mercy on us and on the whole world. For the sake of his sorrowful passion, have mercy on us and on the whole world. Eternal Father, I offer you the body and blood, soul and divinity of your dearly beloved Son, our Lord Jesus Christ, in atonement for our sins and those of the whole world. For the sake of his sorrowful passion, have mercy on us and on the whole world. For the sake of his sorrowful passion, have mercy on us and on the whole world. For the sake of his sorrowful passion, have mercy on us and on the whole world. For the sake of his sorrowful passion, have mercy on us and on the whole world. For the sake of his sorrowful passion, have mercy on us and on the whole world. For the sake of his sorrowful passion, have mercy on us and on the whole world. For the sake of his sorrowful passion, have mercy on us and on the whole world. For the sake of his sorrowful passion, have mercy on us and on the whole world. For the sake of his sorrowful passion, have mercy on us and on the whole world.

world. For the sake of his sorrowful passion, have mercy on us and on the whole world. Eternal Father, I offer you the body and blood, soul and divinity of your dearly beloved Son, our Lord Jesus Christ, in atonement for our sins and those of the whole world. For the sake of his sorrowful passion, have mercy on us and on the whole world. For the sake of his sorrowful passion, have mercy on us and on the whole world. For the sake of his sorrowful passion, have mercy on us and on the whole world. For the sake of his sorrowful passion, have mercy on us and on the whole world. For the sake of his sorrowful passion, have mercy on us and on the whole world. For the sake of his sorrowful passion, have mercy on us and on the whole world. For the sake of his sorrowful passion, have mercy on us and on the whole world. For the sake of his sorrowful passion, have mercy on us and on the whole world. For the sake of his sorrowful passion, have mercy on us and on the whole world. For the sake of his sorrowful passion, have mercy on us and on the whole world. Eternal Father, I offer you the body and blood, soul and divinity of your dearly beloved Son, our Lord Jesus Christ, in atonement for our sins and those of the whole world. For the sake of his sorrowful passion, have mercy on us and on the whole world. For the sake of his sorrowful passion, have mercy on us and on the whole world. For the sake of his sorrowful passion, have mercy on us and on the whole world. For the sake of his sorrowful passion, have mercy on us and on the whole world. For the sake of his sorrowful passion, have mercy on us and on the whole world. For the sake of his sorrowful passion, have mercy on us and on the whole world. For the sake of his sorrowful passion, have mercy on us and on the whole world. For the sake of his sorrowful passion, have mercy on us and on the whole world. For the sake of his sorrowful passion, have mercy on us and on the whole world. For the sake of his sorrowful passion, have mercy on us and on the whole world. Holy God, Holy Mighty One, Holy Immortal One, have mercy on us and on the whole world. Holy God, Holy Mighty One, Holy Immortal One, have mercy on us and on the whole world. Holy God, Holy Mighty One, Holy Immortal One, have mercy on us and on the whole world. Eternal God, in whom mercy is endless and the treasury of compassion inexhaustible, look kindly upon us and increase your mercy in us, that in difficult moments we might not despair nor become despondent, but with great confidence submit ourselves to your holy will, which is love and mercy itself. In the name of the Father, and of the Son, and of the Holy Spirit, amen.

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0: field. This baby's over. Mets win. 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Mike Piazza with a home run off of Trevor.
1: Hi, this is Mike Piazza, Baseball Hall of Famer, and you're watching Catholic Faith Network. God bless.

0: humans, this is an adoption campaign. But it's not for me, or Mr. Buttons, or Frank over there. 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
6: At Boys and Girls Clubs, it's not just about trying new things.
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6: It's not about exploring the future. It's about helping them build it. It's about taking steps to greatness. About making a connection. It's about proving every kid and teen has what it takes. It's about people in our clubs who bring out the greatness in every kid who enters our doors. It's not just about being on stage. It's about walking across it. Great futures start here, and here, and here.

Okay, welcome back everyone to our third session on the Eucharist, discovering the Mass in the Bible. In this session, we are going to be continue our journey through the Old Testament. We're going to begin in the book of Genesis, but we're going to look now at the imagery of the sacrificial lamb in the Old Testament. And one of the reasons this is important for us to do is because as Catholics, you'll know that if you go to Mass during the communion rite, something interesting happens. The priest,

called to the supper of the Lamb. Now, if you've grown up as a cradle Catholic, you just, you know, roll with that without any hesitation. You think, of course, this is just what we do. But imagine trying to be an outsider for just a minute, stepping into the Mass and coming to that moment. What might you think? What might run through your mind when the priest holds up this little wafer and says, "Behold the Lamb," right? That's an odd thing. It's a strange act, right? Because what's obviously missing here? A sheep. There's no sheep on the altar. There's no sheep in the sanctuary, right? He's holding what appears to be just a wafer of bread, right? I once had a person close to me actually bring that up. He says, "Why does the priest talk about a sheep right in the middle of the Mass? It seems weird," okay? And it never dawned on me before because I'd always thought back to the Old Testament. And that's where we have to go to understand this, because really what's happening in that moment of the Mass is the fulfillment of all the sacrifices of all the lambs in the Old Testament that are coming to fulfillment in Jesus Christ. So in this session, what we're going to do is go back to the book of Genesis and the book of Exodus and look at a couple of key texts. First, we're going to look at the sacrifice of Isaac in Genesis chapter 22. And then second, we're going to look at the sacrifice of the Passover lamb in the book of Exodus, chapters 12 and 13. And we're going to see that these two texts are critical for answering the question, why the Lamb? What is the Lamb of God? What does that mean to refer to Christ as the Lamb of God, and then also to refer to as the sacrament, the Eucharist, as the Lamb of God who takes away the sin of the world? And second, in addition to that basic question of what is the Lamb of God, also I want to ask another question I think Catholics will sometimes have as they read the Old Testament, namely, why the animal sacrifices? Anybody ever wondered that before? You first open the pages of the Old Testament, you start to see all these animal sacrifices, and it can be a little unnerving, you know? You know, we're okay with bread and wine like we looked at last session being offered to God, but why the little lambs? I mean, what did they ever do to God that he would require they be put to death, right? Does the Lord really like mutton? I mean, what's going on here with the sacrifices of the animals in the Old Testament? That's often a question that modern Christians have. And I think that in order to see it clearly, we really got to go back, put those sacrifices in their original context, and then also see how they point forward to the ultimate sacrifice of Jesus Christ in the new. So let's do that by turning to the book of Genesis, chapter 22, to the famous story of the sacrifice of Isaac. Now, there are many things we could say about the story of Abraham and the sacrifice of Isaac. In a sense, we're fast-forwarding to the climax of the Abrahamic narrative, right? Because as we know, Abram was called by God from the land of Ur, of the Chaldeans, Babylon, to come to the promised land and begin a journey with the Lord, in which the Lord promised him that one day his descendants would be as numberless as the stars of heaven, right? And, even more importantly, that through his descendants, all the families of the earth would be blessed, right? That's in Genesis 12. And yet, by the time you get to Genesis 15, 16, 17, what's the one thing Abraham's still lacking? An heir, a son, right? Which is really, really difficult if your name in Hebrew is Avram, which means great father or exalted father. Every time someone would have said Abram's name, it would have reminded him of the one thing that he wasn't, namely a father, right? Hey, great father, how's it going today? You know, what you've been up to these, you know, last few weeks, great father. And what's the one thing he's missing? A son, a son, a son. He has no son. He has no heir, right? So finally, God gives him a son after many years of trials and tribulations in the form of Isaac, right? And then in Genesis 22, God does something extremely strange. After all those years of waiting, God commands Abram to sacrifice his son. So let's look at the story again. I know you know this story. It's very familiar. It's one of the most famous in the Old Testament. But we want to focus our attention in it on why is God asking this of Abram, and how does this point forward to Jesus' sacrifice on the cross. So let's begin. In Genesis 22, verse 1, we read these words. After these things, God tested Abraham. That's a test. And he said to him, Abraham. And he said, here am I. And he said, take your son, your only son Isaac, whom you love, and go to the land of Moriah, and offer him there as a burnt offering upon one of the mountains of which I shall tell you.

Now pause there for just one second. in Hebrew, the burnt offering is the word olah. It literally means to go up. It was a particular kind of sacrifice in which the entire animal would be consumed by fire and offered to God. You didn't eat any part of the animal, right? The entire thing was burned up. This gets translated into Latin as holocaust. Okay, that's where we get the word holocaust, meaning entirely burnt. So he's saying, not just sacrifice your son, but offer him as a total sacrifice, a whole burnt offering to the Lord. Now, if I were Abram at this point, I would have voiced some kind of objection, some kind of question, some kind of query into the Lord, saying, excuse me, what did you say? What are you asking of me? In Genesis 22 here, Abraham just quietly obeys. So in verse 3, it says, so Abraham rose early in the morning and saddled his ass, his donkey, and took two of his young men with him and his son Isaac. And he cut the wood for the burnt offering and arose and went to the place of which God had told him. Now on the third day, Abraham lifted up his eyes and he saw the place afar off. So notice he's looking to a mountain. He can see it in the distance. And then Abram said to his young men, stay here with the ass, the donkey. I and the lad will go yonder and worship and come again to you. So Abraham took the wood of the burnt offering and he laid it on Isaac his son. And he took in his hand the fire and the knife. And so they went, both of them together. And Isaac said to his father Abraham, my father, Avi in Hebrew, my father. And he said, here am I, my son. And he said, behold the fire and the wood, but where is the lamb for a burnt offering? Right? Isaac has presumably been to sacrifices before. So we've got the fire, we've got the knife, we've got the wood. But there's something missing, the sacrifice itself, the lamb. Where is the lamb? And so Abraham said, God will provide himself the lamb for a burnt offering, my son. So they went, both of them together. And when they came to the place of which God had told them, Abraham built an altar there. Notice again, Abraham is a priest. He can build altars. He can offer sacrifices. So Abraham built an altar, he laid the wood in order, and he bound Isaac his son. So he tied him to the wood. This is important because in Jewish tradition, they don't actually call this the sacrifice of Isaac. They call it the binding of Isaac, the akedah in Hebrew, right? Because he's being tied to the wood for the holocaust. So he bound Isaac his son, he laid him on the altar upon the wood, and then Abraham brought forth his hand and took the knife to slay his son. But the angel of the Lord called to him from heaven and said, Abraham, Abraham. And he said, same words, here am I. And he said, do not lay your hand on the lad or do anything to him, for now I know that you fear God, seeing you have not withheld your son, your only son from me. So Abraham lifted up his eyes and looked, and behold, behind him was a ram caught in a thicket by his horns. And Abraham went and took the ram and offered it up as a burnt offering instead of his son. So Abraham called the name of that place, in Hebrew, Yahweh Yireh. In English, the Lord will provide. So he named the place, he renamed this place. The Lord will provide. As it is said to this day, on the mountain of the Lord it shall be provided. Right? Okay, now, pause there for a minute. Most people, when they read this story, stop there because it says, you know, it's like, phew, he's safe, right? Isaac made it. He didn't actually sacrifice him after all. And the story kind of stops there. But that's not where Genesis ends the story. And it's critical that you go a few verses further to see what God says about what Abraham has done. It's very critical because it says, the angel of the Lord, in verse 15, called on Abraham a second time from heaven and said, by myself I have sworn, says the Lord, because you have done this and have not withheld your son, your only son, I will indeed bless you. I will multiply your descendants as the stars of heaven and as the sand which is on the seashore. Your descendants shall possess the gates of their enemies. And here's the key verse, 18. And by your descendants shall all the nations of the earth be blessed, because you have obeyed my voice. So notice, this is the climax of the promise made to Abraham
that through

Through him, all the nations of the world would be blessed. Why? Because he was faithful to God and he was willing to sacrifice Isaac, his only beloved son. And so because of that act of faith, that act of obedience, all the peoples of the world will now be blessed. The promise that God had made is going to be transformed into a covenant which will be fulfilled. Now, with that said then, let's back up for just a minute. In its historical context, then, what is the meaning of this story? In its original historical context, it really is the story of the promises that God made to Abraham back in Genesis 12, finally being, in a sense, ratified or transformed into a holy covenant, right? By means of Abraham's willingness to offer a sacrifice of his son. However, even within that context, there are still certain unanswered questions about this story, namely, why would God do this? Why would he demand this kind of sacrifice of Abraham? I mean, I'm a father. I have four little girls. I have one son. I literally cannot fathom God asking this of me. It just boggles the mind. I mean, it's very commonly and widely recognized that one of the worst things that can happen to a person is to lose a child, right? So to have God command Abram, who's waited so long for this child, to actually kill him himself, it boggles the imagination. This doesn't make sense, right? It's scandalous. And sometimes because we've grown up with the story, we tend to forget that this is a scandalous request of God. And some commentators on the book of Genesis actually argue that God here is being depicted as almost capricious and wicked because he's playing with Abraham, right? Because the text says he doesn't intend for Abraham to actually kill Isaac. Well, does that make the request better or worse, right? What, pray tell, is God's reason for asking this of him? Now, in the Old Testament itself, we get one clue, namely that God is putting Abram's faith to the test, right? To see how much he really trusts him, how much he really loves him. Will he go all the way to give up the thing that he loves the most to his God? In other words, God's asking him, do you love your son or do you love me, right? However, I think that even that doesn't ultimately explain the story in toto, in whole, right? Ultimately, from a Christian perspective, this story only is going to find explanation in the sacrifice of another only beloved son. And if you read through the writings of the ancient Christians, the early church fathers, they all recognize that in Genesis 22, what we had was really a pre-enactment of Calvary. We had a prefiguration of what God was going to do, God the Father was going to do with his only beloved son on Calvary in the sacrifice of Christ. And that the real reason God asked this of Abraham was not just to test him, but because he needed a man of such great faith that he would go all the way up to that very last moment before he drove the knife into his son to pre-enact what was going to happen in actuality in the life and death of Jesus Christ. Now, you can see this if you look at the text, again, typologically, and draw parallels between the Old and the New Testament. So let's just walk back through the story in Genesis 22, 1 and following, and highlight some of the parallels between the sacrifice of Isaac and the sacrifice of Christ. So, for example, look at verse 2. It says, Abraham, God says to Abraham, take your son, your only son Isaac, whom you love. So what's the first point? Number one, Father Abraham is offering his only beloved son as a sacrifice. Well, when you fast forward to the New Testament, what do you have? God the Father is offering his, quote, only beloved son on the cross, right? What's the Father say at Jesus' baptism? Not just this is my son, but this is my beloved son, right? The very same language we find from the book of Genesis. Second, in verses 4-6, Isaac carries the wood of his own sacrifice up the mountain. When we come to the Gospels, Jesus carries the wood of his own cross up to Golgotha, up to Calvary, right? Third, when Isaac comes to the moment where he's about to be sacrificed, how does he address Abraham? He says, my father.
In Hebrew,

avi, right? Well, when you come to the Garden of Gethsemane and Jesus is in the face of his moment of agony and sacrifice, he prays in a heartfelt way to God the Father, and what does he say? Abba. That's the Aramaic form of the exact same expression. Father, right? Take this cup from me. Nevertheless, not my will be done, but thine. Right? Fourth, in response to Isaac's query, you know, where is the lamb? Abraham speaks prophetically and says, God himself will provide the lamb, my son. Right? When you fast forward to the Gospels, what does John the Baptist say when he first sees Jesus? The words I began the session with, behold the Lamb of God who takes away the sin of the world. If you keep going then, and this is very critical, this is extremely important. Fifth, Isaac in Genesis 22 willingly offers himself as a sacrifice in obedience to his father Abraham. Right? Now, sometimes this is distorted by our imagination and pictures of the sacrifice of Isaac that we get. Right? So, like for example, in the children's Bible that I had, it had an image of old Abraham, he looks like he's 120, and then Isaac, who looks like he's 4, 5, 6 years old, like a little bitty boy, right? But in the text itself of Genesis in the Hebrew, this is not the case for two reasons. First, Isaac is called a young man, right? Right? And second, he's old enough to carry enough wood to burn a sacrifice up a mountain. So he's not a little child, right? He's a young man. And he knows what's happening when his father takes up the knife and binds him to the wood. And presumably, if say he's 17, 18, or even older, he could have wrestled the old man to the ground if he didn't want to be sacrificed, right? He could have put up some objection. He could have put up a fight. But he doesn't do it. He obeys his father and lays down on the wood and allows himself to be bound. Now, what does that mean? This is critical. That means that Abraham's not the only one offering a sacrifice. Isaac is also offering a sacrifice by willingly laying down his life. So notice then, what does that make Isaac? I said last session, if you offer sacrifices in the Old Testament, what does that make you? A priest, right? So if Isaac sacrifices himself, he's both priest and victim. He's both priest and sacrifice. Right? So the father, Abraham, is offering his son, but the son, Isaac, is also offering himself in obedience to the father. Right? The same thing is true of Christ, right? Christ willingly offers himself in obedience to the father as a sacrifice, and in that way becomes both priest and victim. Because remember this, this is critical too. I know I keep saying that, but professors think everything they say is critical, right? This is important. The sacrifice is not first and foremost in the shedding of the blood. It's in the offering. It's in the self-offering. It's in making a gift. Isaac doesn't know he's going to be saved. Abraham doesn't know he's going to be saved. So even though there isn't any bloodshed, they still sacrificed. That's why we can still call it the sacrifice of Isaac. Because they both made that act of the will whereby they offered it to God. Does that make sense? Do you see? It's in the giving, right? And of course, in the Old Testament, God provides a way of escape, right? He provides a ram caught by his horns in a thicket to be offered in place of Isaac, right? And the early church fathers all saw this as a prefiguration of Jesus, right? Because the ram was often a symbol of royalty. The horns of the ram would be a symbol of something that kings would have. So when the ram gets its head caught in a thicket, right, in a thorn bush, they said, ah, this is a type of Christ who will go to his mountain of sacrifice wearing a crown of thorns, right? Right? Isaac didn't have to die, but Christ will. Christ will. Now, what do we make of these parallels? Well, I guess a true skeptic could try to chalk them up to coincidence, but it's really tough to do that, right? Because remember, the book of Genesis was not written by Christians, right? It's written by ancient Hebrews, right? It's the patrimony of the ancient Jewish people. However, there's one last parallel that I think moves it way beyond the realm of doubt into the realm of providence, right? That this is prophetic.

prophetic, that this is prophecy. And it has to do with the last parallel, namely, where does the sacrifice of Isaac take place? Now, I mentioned earlier when I was reading Genesis 22 that it's in the land of Moriah. Now, for most of us, when we're reading the Old Testament, that doesn't ring any bells because it's only mentioned twice in the Old Testament. But if you go to the other occasion, namely 2 Chronicles chapter 3, verse 1 through 2, and you ask, where was Moriah, or more specifically, where did the sacrifice of Isaac take place, you'll find something interesting. Because in 2 Chronicles chapter 3, verse 1 and 2, we read these words. Then Solomon began to build the house of the Lord, namely the temple, where? In Jerusalem on Mount Moriah. So Solomon, many, many years after Abraham, will build the temple on the same mountain that Isaac was crucified on. And then go down another millennium to the time of Jesus, and Jesus will be sacrificed on the mountain of Jerusalem, on the Temple Mount, right? On a hill on that mountain called Golgotha, right? So Isaac is offered on the mountain of Moriah. Christ is going to be offered on the mountain of Moriah, right? In the city of Jerusalem. Now, is this a coincidence? I think not. I'll never forget the first time I was teaching this to a class. It was my first Old Testament class, and I brought that up, that they're sacrificed on the same mountain. And one of the students, who was no longer Christian, but she had grown up a Christian, raised her hand and she said, you know, Dr. Petrie, is this public knowledge? Why have I never heard this before? And I said, well, I mean, it's public knowledge to the extent that it's in the Bible and you can get a copy at Walmart. You know, I mean, you know, I mean, it's around, but nobody reads 2 Chronicles. That's the problem. It's in 2 Chronicles. You have to know the whole Old Testament to see it. But the reason she said that was because she recognized, she felt the force of the prophecy, right? That this is not just, you know, us connecting the dots. This is God pre-enacting 2,000 years before Calvary what he was going to do on Jerusalem that day when his son died, right? This was God taking Abraham and his faith and using him as a prophet in action, right? So that we could know that Calvary was part of a divine plan. It wasn't just some happenstance, right? Another Jew caught in the dragnet of Rome. No, this is the fulfillment of prophecy. This is God's plan of salvation for us. Because ultimately, it's going to be through the death of Jesus Christ that all the families of the earth are blessed. Right? And St. Augustine says that in one of his writings on the harmony of the Gospels. He actually says to his pagan critics of Christianity, don't you see that what prophesied to Abraham has come true? All the nations of the earth have now been blessed through Jesus Christ, and they are all throwing their idols away and worshiping the God of the Hebrews. This is prophecy. This is fulfillment, right? This is a motive of credibility for believing that Christianity is not just one more man-made religion, it's the divinely revealed religion of God.

So if we turn to the pages of Exodus chapter 12, there's one more lamb that demands our attention. And in some ways, it's even more important for understanding the Eucharist than the sacrifice of Isaac and the imagery of the lamb from Genesis. And this is the story of the Passover in Exodus chapters 12 and 13. You don't have to have read the book of Exodus to know the story. You can see the movie, right? If you've seen the famous film, The Ten Commandments, you'll know that the story of the Exodus is really a story of deliverance. God sends his prophet Moses to Pharaoh of Egypt in order to deliver the 12 tribes from their bondage to Pharaoh and lead them home to the promised land. And after a series of various plagues, you know, the waters of the Nile being changed into blood and the frogs and the flies, right, and the locusts, all those different plagues, finally Pharaoh relents. He lets the people of Israel go, and then they begin their journey to Mount Sinai. Now, in the midst of those plagues, though, the only one that really finally breaks Pharaoh's will, right, and gets him to let them go is the 10th plague, the plague of the Passover. And it's there that we encounter the second image of a lamb in God's instructions to the Israelite people as to how they are to be preserved from the angel of death that's going to pass over the land of Egypt. And it's through this sacrifice of the Passover lamb. So let's look at this together in Exodus chapter 12, verse 1 and following. And we want to look again at the Passover lamb, and we want to look very carefully at exactly what God commands of the Israelites. And then we want to ask ourselves, why, right? Why does he do it in their original context? And then how does it point forward to the New Testament and to the life of Christ? So in Exodus 12, verse 1, we read these words. The Lord said to Moses and Aaron in the land of Egypt, this month shall be for you the beginning of months. It shall be the first month of the year for you. Tell all the congregation of Israel that on the 10th day of this month, and the month here that's being mentioned is the month Nisan, which is not a kind of car, N-I-S-A-N, Nisan. It's a month, it's around March, April in the spring. It's a lunar month, so it doesn't match up with ours exactly. But it's in the springtime. They're going to begin their calendar year in Nisan. And on the 10th day of this month, in verse 3 it says, they shall take every man a lamb according to their father's houses, a lamb for a household. And if the household is too small for a lamb, then a man and his neighbor next to his house shall take according to the number of persons. According to what each can eat, you shall make your count for the lamb. Your lamb shall be without blemish, a male, a year old. You shall take it from the sheep or from the goats, and you shall keep it until the 14th day of the month, when the whole assembly of the congregation of Israel shall kill their lambs in the evening. Then they shall take some of the blood and put it on the two doorposts and the lintel of the houses in which they eat them. They shall eat the flesh that night roasted. With unleavened bread and bitter herbs they shall eat it. Do not eat any of it raw or boiled with water, but roasted, its head with its legs and its inner parts. In other words, the whole lamb, right? You will cook it all in its entirety. And you shall let none of it remain until the morning. Anything that remains until the morning, you shall burn. And in this manner you shall eat it, your loins girded, your sandals on your feet, your staff in your hand. You shall eat it in haste. It is the Lord's Passover. In Hebrew, the word there is Pesach, P-E-S-A-H, Pesach, the Lord's Passover. Why? For I will pass through, or pass over, the land of Egypt that night, and I will smite all the firstborn in the land of Egypt, both man and beast, and on all the gods of Egypt I will execute judgments. I am the Lord, and the blood shall be a sign for you upon the houses where you are. And when I see the blood, I will pass over you. See the pun there, right? It's going to be the Lord's Passover, because when I see the blood, I will pass over you. When I see the blood, I will pass over you, and no plague shall fall upon you to destroy you when I smite the land of Egypt. And then in verse 14, we hear these words, very important. This day shall be for you a what? A memorial.

or a remembrance, right? And you shall keep it as a feast to the Lord throughout your generations. You shall observe it as an ordinance forever. Let's pause there. A lot there for us to take apart here. This is a foundational event for the Jewish people. If you know, even to this day, if you know any contemporary Jews, you'll know that the Passover is the most important festival of the year, right? And the celebration of the Passover meal, the Seder meal it's called today, is central to the Jewish faith. So this is a foundational moment in the history of Israel. And so we want to try to unpack it for what it meant for them and then ask how it points forward to Christ. And in order to do this, we need to break down exactly what steps here are being required of the people. So God's telling the people of Israel that on the night of the Passover, I'm going to pass through the land of Egypt and I'm going to smite all of the firstborn in the land of Egypt, right? And if you read the rest of the book of Exodus, you'll know that includes the firstborn of Pharaoh, right? All the way down to the firstborn of the lowest servant and even the firstborn of the animals, right? The cattle, which, by the way, if you've ever seen any of those documentaries that try to explain all the plagues through purely scientific means, you know? And they say that one of the, if you've seen these before in the Discovery Channel or whatnot, they'll say, oh, well, what really happened on the Passover night was that there was a volcano that erupted and it put out this really heavy toxic gas that went along the ground, and the Egyptians had a custom that the firstborn would sleep on the floor, right? And that's why all the firstborn died. Have you not seen this? You got to get out a little more and watch these things. Right? And it always makes me laugh because if you read Exodus carefully, it says the firstborn of the cattle died too. So evidently the cows had a custom that their firstborns would... No, this is the Lord executing judgment against Pharaoh for his hardness of heart, right? In refusing to let the people of Israel go. And now the Israelites will suffer the same fate unless they follow the prescription we just read from the Passover and the sacrifice of the lamb in Exodus 12. So if you look at Exodus 12 carefully and the steps that they have to follow, you'll see something interesting about the sacrifice of the lamb. First, number one, they would have to choose an unblemished male lamb, 1 year old. In other words, in its prime. Right? You don't want to give God, we've talked about this before with sacrifices, the worst. You want to give him the best. So you don't pick the three-legged lamb, or you don't pick the one that has the mange, you know, some kind of disease, and give that to God. It has to be unblemished, a male, a year old, right? Step one. Second step, you sacrifice the lamb. And you'll notice here that it says you choose the lamb on the 10th day, but then you sacrifice it on the 14th day. Right? Just enough time for the kids to get attached, you know, to the little lamb. I don't know why there's that delay, but it's there. Okay, so, but notice again, who's killing the lamb? It's the fathers of the household. Why? Because we're still in the period of the natural priesthood that I mentioned last session, right? We haven't established the Levitical priesthood yet. So every father is acting as priest over his family. He's going to kill the lamb, right, and sacrifice it according to the Lord's commandment. Third, then they are to spread the blood of the lamb on the doorpost and lintel of the home. Right? Now this is a strange act. Okay, why do that? Well, it's a kind of external sign of fidelity to the Lord, right? In this way, their sacrifice is not going to be private, but public. Think about it. If they're living in the land of Egypt, the Egyptians would be able to pick out exactly where all the faithful Israelites are simply by looking at the doorpost and the lintel of the home, right? And if you ever put blood on wood for whatever reason, you know, it stains the wood, right? It's going to seep into the wood. So it's kind of a permanent, visible sign that they are faithful to Yahweh, the God of Israel, rather than to Pharaoh, right, the king. Fourth, after killing the lamb and spreading its blood, they are to eat the flesh of the lamb, not just by itself, but with unleavened bread, which in Hebrew is known as matzot. Hebrew matzot, we get the word matzah from that. And again, you've heard from contemporary, if you have any Jewish friends, you know, during the Passover time, they'll make matzah balls and things like that. It's unleavened bread, okay? And then finally, that last verse that I mentioned to you is they don't just perform the sacrifice, but they are supposed to keep the Passover.

Passover sacrifice as a day of remembrance or as a memorial day, right? For how long? 1 year? 2 years? No, for forever, for all generations. In other words, this is something that God never wants the people to forget. He doesn't want them to forget how he delivered them from slavery to Pharaoh and bondage to him in the land of Egypt. Right? So they're going to celebrate this every year at the same time in the spring with the Feast of Pesach, right? The Feast of Passover. Right? And sure enough, if you skip down to Exodus 13, in verses 3 through 5, I'm not going to read the whole thing, but in 3 through 5 and 6 through 9, the book of Exodus actually goes on to command fathers that as the generations will pass, whenever they're celebrating this Passover, they need to explain it to their kids. We talked about in our first session, you know, it's good to know what to do as a Catholic, but we need to know why we do it. And the same thing was true in Judaism, in the keeping of the Passover. He didn't just want fathers to tell the children what to do, he wanted to explain why. And in Exodus 13, verse 8, it says, whenever you keep this Passover feast, he says, quote, you shall tell your son on that day, it is because of what the Lord did for me when I came out of Egypt. We're remembering because of what the Lord did for me when I came out of Egypt. Now, in Jewish tradition, that's very significant. That's a very significant verse because they actually, to this day, command that every man, whenever he would celebrate the Passover, right, would basically recite that verse and enact the Passover and say, it's because of what the Lord did for me when I came out of Egypt. Whether there's 10 centuries or 20 centuries, doesn't matter how long has passed since that first Exodus event, every Jewish participant in the Passover was to see the initial act of deliverance as something that God did, not just for your ancestors, but for you, right? It's because of what the Lord did for me when I came out of Egypt. So that's really what the Passover is in its original context. It is an act of deliverance. It's a sign of fidelity to Yahweh and to his covenant, right? And it is also a memorial day that's going to be kept forever and ever and ever. Now, what about the Eucharist, though? What about Christ? How does this point forward to the New Testament? Well, we've already seen signs from Genesis that Christ is the true Lamb of God, right? Who takes away the sins of the world. And he is also the true Passover Lamb. And if that's the case, this has manifold implications for how we understand the Eucharist, okay? Because of the parallels between the old Passover and the new. And we're going to come back to this in a little more detail later in one of our later sessions when we look at the Last Supper, because this is where Jesus is going to enact it step by step himself, and he's going to institute the Eucharist in the context of a first century Jewish Passover. And we'll see there's some interesting developments that take place there. But for now, just once again, think about the relationship between the Old Testament and the New, and look at these marks of the sacrifice of the Passover in Exodus 12, and think about the New Testament. First, number one, it's an unblemished male lamb, right? So what does this prefigure? That Christ is going to be an unblemished sacrifice. That he will be not just a man, but a man without sin, right? He's going to be a perfect sacrifice to the Lord. Right? He's going to be sinless. As the book of Hebrews says, I think it's in chapter 4, verse 15, like us in all things except sin, right? Second, as we've already seen, Christ is going to be sacrificed on the cross, right? He's the lamb that will be chosen to be slain in order to deliver God's people from what? Not bondage to Pharaoh, but bondage to the devil, to bondage to sin, right? He's going to set us free from the Egyptian slavery that we've experienced in sin and death, right? And lead us home to the promised land of heaven, right? That's the sacrifice that he will perform. Third, and this is fascinating, notice here that the blood of the lamb is critical to the sacrifice of the Passover. And what do? Well, the book of Exodus tells us that on the doorposts and the lintel of the home, right? Like this, you have the two doorposts and the lintel. The father is to take the blood
and to spread it on the doorposts

and to spread it on the lintel, right, as that external sign of fidelity to Yahweh. Now, what's interesting about that is if you think about the gesture itself of putting that blood on the doorpost and lintel of the home, can you think of any other blood on any other wood that this might prefigure? The blood of Christ on the wood of the cross. And if you have any doubts about that, just connect the dots here between the doorpost and the lintel. What shape does it make? It's the cross, right? You go up, put it on the lintel, right? And then you go left to put it on the doorpost, and then you go right, right? In a sense, these Hebrew fathers are making the sign of the cross, right? They don't know that yet, but it's a kind of prefiguration of the sign of the blood of Jesus on the cross. Right? Shadows and mysteries, right? It's almost like the Bible's inspired. You know? No, I'm just kidding. Yeah, God knows all this in advance, doesn't he? Because he's God, right? So he gives it. It has a meaning for them in their original context, right? External sign of fidelity to Yahweh. But that original meaning goes beyond itself. It's got a potential in it that kind of bursts open as it is fulfilled in the blood of Jesus on the cross and then fulfilled by us, right? Every time we go in to receive the Lamb of God who takes away the sin of the world, what do? In a sense, we take the water that reminds us of our baptism, and we put it on the doorpost and the lintel of our home, our bodies, right? We're marking ourselves, right? Remember, what flowed from Jesus' side? The blood and the water, right? It's all wrapped up together. It's all mysteries. And then finally, and this one's, not finally, but number four, but this one's most important for the Eucharist, but critical for us to remember, namely, that it was not enough for the lamb just to be sacrificed, right? You didn't just kill the lamb in order to complete the Passover. You had to eat the flesh of the lamb with bread, right? So imagine the scenario where, let's say maybe you don't like lamb, you know, you're not a fan of mutton. So you kill the lamb, you put the blood, you go to bed, and you don't fulfill the commandment of the Lord. You wake up in the morning. What happens? Firstborn son is dead. You haven't fulfilled the sacrifice, which is no skin off my back because I'm second born. We have six boys in my family, but you know, older brother would have got, you know, he would have been done for. Right? Why? Because you haven't completed the sacrifice. Because the sacrifice of the Passover is not completed just by the death of the lamb. It's completed by an act of communion where you eat the flesh of the one who died so that you might be delivered. You see? It's a sacrifice that culminates in eating. Eat the flesh of the lamb with the bread. Right? Why does this matter? Well, because as we'll see when we get to the Last Supper, if Jesus is the true Lamb of God who takes away the sin of the world, and if he institutes the Eucharist on the Passover as a new Passover, then any first century Jew who was a disciple of his, Peter, James, John, they would have known you have to eat the flesh of the lamb. You have to eat his flesh. It's the new memorial day. It's the new sacrifice of remembrance. Do this in remembrance. Not of what happened under Moses, but of what happens on Calvary. Do this in remembrance of me. Okay. And that leads to our final point, namely that when we celebrate the Eucharist as the new Passover, in a sense, we can say like the Jews, even if 2,000 years have passed since Calvary, it's because of what the Lord did for me when he died on the cross. St. Paul says this in Galatians chapter 2, I think it's verse 12, the Lord loved me and gave himself for me. It wasn't just some act that happened long, long ago. It transcends time. It transcends space because he's the divine son, right? And he goes to Calvary for me, to deliver me from sin, to deliver me from death, right? No matter how many generations have passed. And the same thing's true today. I'll close with that thought. If you look on the final passage from the Catechism of the Catholic Church I've given you, in the Catechism, paragraph 1362 through 65, there's actually a long meditation on this aspect of the Eucharist as a memorial. And I'll close with these words. Listen to what it says here. In 1362 of the Catechism,

Catechism. The Eucharist is the memorial, look at the language here, the memorial of Christ's Passover. Wow, it's like the Catechism has heard my lectures. Amazing. Okay. The Eucharist is the memorial of Christ's Passover, the making present and sacramental offering of his unique sacrifice in the liturgy of the church, which is his body. In all the Eucharistic prayers, we find after the words of institution a prayer called the anamnesis, or memorial. In the sense of sacred scripture, the memorial is not merely a recollection of past events, but the proclamation of the mighty works wrought by God for men. In the liturgical celebration of these events, they become in a certain way what? Present and real. Right? This is how Israel understands its liberation from Egypt. Every time the Passover is celebrated, the Exodus events are made present to the memory of believers so that they may conform their lives to them. 1364. In the New Testament, however, this memorial takes on new meaning. When the church celebrates the Eucharist, she commemorates Christ's Passover, and it is made present. The sacrifice Christ offered once for all on the cross remains forever present, and thereby fulfills the prophecy of Exodus 12. Because what's so interesting is that the Jews, as you'll see later on in the book of the Old Testament, book of Deuteronomy, the Jews later are commanded they can only keep the Passover sacrifice in the temple in Jerusalem. There's no other place to sacrifice the lamb. It has to be in the temple in Jerusalem once they arrive in the Promised Land. But what happened to the temple in 70 AD? The Romans came and destroyed it, right? So although the Jewish people to this day have the Seder meal is missing one key element, the sacrificial lamb, right? Some Jews will actually celebrate the Seder meal with a shank bone of a lamb to remember the sacrifice of the lambs from the temple, because there's no temple anymore to offer the sacrifice. The Seder is a meal, but the first century Passover was a sacrifice in the temple, right? And so in Exodus 12, when God says you'll do this forever, are his words unfulfilled? No, because in Christ, in the Eucharist, that Passover memorial continues to this day.

0: A cooperative brother is someone who has given his life to Christ through the evangelical councils, poverty, chastity, and obedience, but who hasn't discerned a call to the priesthood, but remains a lifelong brother.
1: Cooperative brothers and priest friars have always made the same vow of obedience to God, Mary, and Blessed Dominic through the hands of the master and their local superiors. And we've always shared the same guardians of those vows, the living in community, cloister, silence, the wearing of the habit of the order. And in that, we've really shared a common life lived out through the vows.
2: The Evangelical Council of Poverty means that we share all things in common, and we try to imitate the apostles in this way. Additionally, we live lives of chaste celibacy, and we also live lives of obedience to our superiors and to the church, meaning that we stay firmly within the flock of the church, and we're able to become obedient as Christ was obedient.
3: When St. Dominic founded the order, actually, he didn't find them strictly for the priesthood. He found a community of brothers. Some were ordained and some were not ordained. But he founded the Cooperator Brothers when he founded the order. So they are an integral part of it from the very beginning.
2: Among the original friars was Blessed Odoric. So Dominic wanted the Cooperator Brothers to be a part of the life of the Dominican friars and wanted them to participate in the community.
1: In fact, a Cooperator Brother was sent in the second mission of brothers to Paris, right after the original dispersal of the brethren.
4: The main work has always been to keep the home fires burning, you might say, and to keep things functioning so that the friars could go out and preach, could study, and everything would be in order.
5: We have a history of artists

0: James Devon was a stained glass artist. In Lima, Peru, we have Martin de Porres, who was a significant contributor to the building of the faith in Lima, as well as Juan Macias. Since then, of course, we have a long history of the number of brothers who were martyred for the faith in the Spanish Revolution, and as well as many other religious communities.
1: Blessed James of Ulm, who was a stained glass maker, and he was my model when I entered the order.
2: St. Martin de Porres was a great saint. He had a difficult childhood. He was born out of wedlock to parents of different races. And this was a great trial for him at the time, and he wasn't accepted by many people in society. But he was able to be trained as a barber surgeon and was able to use his skills in the order to advance the order's mission by helping out the community and by also providing for the poor.
3: I'm particularly drawn to Simon Balaki, who was a very early cooperator brother blessed of the order. He was a gardener, but not only was he growing vegetable for brethren to eat, but also various kinds of herbs and medicines to help the brothers be cured from various kinds of illnesses. And he was also really known as an early mystic of the order.
0: So, however, the brothers continued to serve in significant roles in the church.
2: There are many professional fields that cooperative brothers have been involved over the years. Some of these fields include architecture, nursing, and serving in soup kitchens and homeless shelters.
0: Even though we don't have the canonical authority to do the pulpit preaching, we preach in many different pulpits, therefore our message must be informed by serious efforts of study, in whatever form it may take.
2: Study is a central part of the Dominican charism. Perhaps it even sets apart the Dominican order somewhat, in that there's such an intense focus on study.
0: There's one vocation to the Dominican life, but it's expressed in the vocation of the brother, the vocation of the priest, but the common bond is the fraternal life. That gives credibility, integrity, and authenticity to what we say to the people.
4: We've been so blessed in the number of peer candidates we're getting, you know, for both the, I just wish we had a few more cooperative brothers coming. I hope we pick up on that a little bit.
0: The Lord will send you vocations as you need them. I think the fuel behind the resurgence of vocation of brothers is centered clearly in renewal of fraternal life.
1: The problem is now that there are so few that a lot of the young men don't know what the brothers can do and how they can profit a community. But once they see, then they realize, well, we need brothers.

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2: Okay, so we drowned the fire.
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2: Stirred it.
3: Mm-hmm.
2: Drowned it again.
3: Mm-hmm.
2: And now just feel if it's cold.
3: Yeah.
2: Cool.

0: Smokey just gave me a bear hug.
1: I know. I already posted it.
2: He helped me learn to read.
3: It is the best feeling in the world. They impact me. I'm proud of the work that I'm doing.
4: There's been dramatic results in our kindergarten classroom this year from having a foster grandparent.
5: We hold in our hearts a universal truth, a mission greater than any one man, rooted in the vision of Blessed Michael McGivney and waiting to be lived out through us as Brother Knights. Who will bring light to a world in need? It's your turn to defend what's right, to lead with courage, to serve with faith, and to answer the call. The time is now. You are born a man. You become a knight.

0: our volunteers. And I think that's part of what makes it beautiful, is people come here with just a heart to serve and a heart to make a difference.
1: It's opened my eyes to these people who truly have no options and are helpless to do anything for their condition. People who have been told no their whole lives can finally be told yes. It's life-changing.

Welcome to the Joy of Music. My name is Diane Bish, and I would like to invite you to join us today as we bring you a program entitled A Musical Visit to Paris, France. Although Paris is a city of beautiful monuments, museums, and gardens, it is also a city of culture and music. Today we bring you music from several of the great churches and organs of Paris. Thank you for joining us.

the capital of France is sometimes called the City of Light, in tribute to her intellectual preeminence, as well as to its beautiful appearance. The city possesses an indefinable unity of atmosphere that has fascinated writers, poets, and painters for centuries.

It is a pleasure for me to welcome to the Joy of Music today, world-renowned harpist Suzanne MacDonald. As chairman of the largest harp department in the world at Indiana University, Suzanne MacDonald also holds the prestigious title of Artistic Director of the World Harp Congress and founder and president of the USA International Harp Competition. Suzanne MacDonald was the first American harpist to receive the Premier Prix, or first prize, from the Paris Conservatory. As a student at the conservatory, Suzanne taught Sunday school at the American Church, where she performs today.

Although Paris is known for its monuments, museums, palaces, and gardens, it is also the home of amazing churches. One of the most recognizable cathedrals in the world is Notre Dame, as famous a symbol of Paris as the Eiffel Tower. Over 10 million people a year visit this landmark, which is found on the Île de la Cité, a small island in the middle of Paris. Notre Dame has a very personal history for me, where as a student, I worshiped every Sunday morning from the organ loft of the cathedral and have played numerous concerts throughout the years on the great organ of Notre Dame.

The Arc de Triomphe de l'Étoile is an imposing triumphal arch in Paris, standing on an elevation at the end of the Avenue des Champs-Élysées. The monument stands in the center of the Place de l'Étoile, which is formed by the intersection of 12 radiating avenues. It commemorates the victories of Napoleon I. If you would like an exciting, even terrifying driving experience, try driving into the traffic circle surrounding the Arc de Triomphe, and then try driving out. Have fun.

There is nothing that defines Paris as much as the River Seine. This famous river is the essential point of reference in Paris, dividing the city into two distinct areas, the left bank and the right bank. Practically every important monument in Paris is found on the river or a stone's throw away, including the famous Notre Dame Cathedral. A boat trip or walk along the Seine is a must for visitors, as one enjoys both the sights, various booths of art, books, and other points of interest.

Laudetur Jesus Christus, praised be Jesus Christ, and welcome to this live broadcast of Pope Leo XIV's visit to the Brians 1 Penitentiary Facility in Montserrat in the Catalonia region of Spain. My name is Devin Watkins, and I'll be providing the live commentary and translation for this papal event. As you can see, the Holy Father has just got out of the papal car and is making his way into the room, into the prison where this event is taking place. From wherever you're joining us, I'd like

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Some of you may be joining us through our various Vatican media channels, perhaps the Vatican News app, the Vatican News web portal, or our Vatican News English YouTube channel, or our Facebook live feed. 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See, the Holy Father has made his way into the Brian's One Prison Center, a penitentiary. He is being welcomed by a rendition of the song Help Me to Walk, performed by inmates.

The father is making his way onto the stage set up here. And we note that this marks a historic first in Spain. This is the first ever visit made by a pope to a prison in Spain. And making this Brian's one facility one of the most symbolic stops of Pope Leo XIV's journey to the Catalonia region.

The Holy Father will be addressed by the director of the facility. Your Holiness, you cannot know what an honor it means for all of us that you have found time to visit us. We will never forget it. Among those present are female and male inmates from the Brians 1 Penitentiary Center, but also some from the Brians 2 and Wadras Centers, a small representation of the Christian community of the whole group of female and male inmates of Catalonia. They are accompanied by the prison priests and chaplains and the female and male volunteers of prison ministry. I take this opportunity to greet the authorities accompanying us. They are the very Honorable President of the Generalitat, Mr. Salvador Illa, the Honorable Minister of Justice and Democratic Quality, Mr. Ramon Espaldirel, and his team of this area. Dear Pope Leo, welcome and thank you. And this is Father Jesús Bell, the diocesan delegate for prison ministry. Holy Father, from the prison ministry of the Diocese of Sant Feliu de Llobregat, we welcome you. Present here are the chaplains and volunteers. As church, we know that we are sent and guided by our Bishop Xavier, and united with this group of female and male inmates, we form the small community of faith and life that celebrates and journeys as pilgrims in Brians 1 and Brians 2. In prison ministry, we guarantee religious assistance to those who request it. Every week, we celebrate the Eucharist. We facilitate preparation for the sacraments of Christian initiation through catechesis for baptism, confirmation, and First Communion. There is always availability for the sacrament of reconciliation. We also gather to deepen our understanding of the Bible, to pray, and to speak about our concerns and hopes. In addition to sharing faith and community, we also give great importance to personal accompaniment. Thank you for your presence among us, which comforts and encourages us. Thank you for looking upon us with the eyes of mercy and for telling the world that we exist, that we suffer, that we want to get back up and move forward. Holy Father, we want to unite ourselves strongly to the Lord and be filled with His presence, because we know that He is the only path to true freedom. Our Mother and Patroness, Our Lady of Mercy, leads us by the hand. We join in prayer.

of the church and ask God for you and for your intentions. We ask for your blessing. That was Father Jesus Bell, the Diocesan Delegate for Prison Ministry.

0: This is Monsi from Barcelona. Hello, Holy Father. I'm Monsi from Barcelona. Thank you for visiting us today. It gives us so much joy because here we often feel forgotten. For a long time, I tried to believe in God and had not succeeded. Life really had not allowed me to do so. Now, even inside prison, I can. It has been difficult because I have suffered greatly. I have experienced the death of the people I love most. And although they passed the faith on to me, I have struggled with the silence of God. Despite having the best family in the world, today I also know that I have hurt them very much. I could never accept the death of my son. I did not understand why God had to take him away. I fought a lot with him, and it has cost me my life to understand that God is not to blame. Today I ask God's forgiveness for everything. I ask for the grace of faith, and I experience how the resentment has gone away. I came to believe again here inside, and I am grateful for the gift of faith. From faith and from believing, I am a better person. I discover things I did not know I had within me. I want to give thanks to the Lord because, among everything He has done for me, He also gave me the gift of being able to sleep. For a long time, I had suffered from severe insomnia, which had no solution, even with medication and during hospitalization. One night, holding onto a cross, I was able to sleep. I know it was Jesus who helped me.
1: Aquí los presos nos ayudamos unos a otros, individualmente o en grupo.
0: Now I only hope to be reunited with my son in heaven. And I hope for freedom and trust in his plans. That was Monse, who's from Barcelona.

0: Hola, buenos días.
1: And this is Josefina.
0: Mi nombre es Josefina.
1: Hello, Holy Father. My name is Josefina, and I'm also from Barcelona. What a joy to share this with you. Since childhood, I had an upbringing with the Christian faith. God has always been present in my life. As a child, I was baptized, I made my first communion, and I was confirmed. I always took part in the church. The church was my home, my safe place, because there I learned many good things. And I always felt that God walked with me. I've been very impulsive, and from my impulsiveness I used to question God. I would ask Him for explanations about everything. At times I question Him about everything, but never so much as with the accident my son had. I suffered greatly to see him suffer, and even my faith wavered. I did not understand why that misfortune happened, but in the midst of it, I could continue to think that I do not want to ask him for explanations. My son survived, and today he is a miracle, and I will always believe that is God. It is always God. Here in prison, I am not alone. Jesus gives me strength. He gives me life. I feel Him within me. Otherwise, I do not know how I would have endured this. This will pass. I will resume my life and remain united to God. I will continue giving thanks to God. Thank you, Holy Father.

was Josefina from Barcelona, an inmate here at the facility. And now the Holy Father will deliver his address to the around 80 people who are present here at the Brians 1 facility.

0: dificultades con la tecnología.
1: Technological difficulties.
0: Bien. Ya estamos.
1: Here we go.
0: Estimados hermanos y hermanas, buen día.
1: Dear brothers and sisters,
0: gracias a todos por vuestro acogimiento tan pleno de simpatía y cordialidad.
1: Thank you all for your warm and cordial welcome.
0: Edificado por el testimonio que
1: I'm deeply moved by the testimony shared with us by Monse and Josefina. Thank you very much. I also appreciate the words of Father Jesus, which highlight the commitment of the chaplains and volunteers of the diocesan prison ministry in San Feliu de Llobregat. Every human being is worthy by the mere fact of having been willed, created, and loved by God. It is therefore There is therefore no situation that causes the Lord to turn His gaze away from us. It is a consoling truth that accompanies us at all times and reminds us how His merciful love always outweighs whatever good or evil we may have done. Dear brothers and sisters, this is especially true for you who bear the burden of being far from your loved ones and who suffer because of your current circumstances.
0: Cuando os venga la tentación de sentiros menos,
1: when you are tempted to feel inferior and think it is not worth going on, lift up your eyes to the one who, through the presence of so many people, never ceases to show you His love and closeness. Even if anxiety and sadness mark certain moments of your journey, remember that life's mistakes do not define a person's identity. Saint Augustine, in his Confessions, speaks of this when he shares his life journey with us. If we trust in divine grace and allow ourselves to be guided and transformed by it, we discover in our lives how the past does not condemn the future, but rather offers us the possibility to change our decisions and choices.
0: Hagamos espacio al Señor en nuestro corazón.
1: Let us make room for the Lord in our hearts and seek His face. Let us allow His love to guide us. Let us cling to Him, who continually invites us to hope and shows us a wonderful horizon that no physical barrier can prevent us from reaching. Today, He continues to speak to us in the depths of our consciences, helping us discover that He dwells among us. He is only waiting for us to give Him a chance. Dear friends, I invite you to keep dreaming God's dream. To each of you, I say, God loves you just as you are, but He dreams of you being even better. The Lord allows all of us to start anew, for being human and being Christian does not mean never making mistakes, but rather growing in the ability to convert.

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I entrust you in a special way to the maternal intercession of Our Lady of Mercy, and I willingly ask the Lord to bless you. Thank you very much.

0: and the Holy Father will now be presented with gifts. First, the Holy Father will offer his apostolic blessing to all of the inmates gathered here and all of us who are joining by means of modern communication. And he asks, let us pray as Jesus taught us. Our Father, who art in heaven, hallowed be thy name. Thy kingdom come, thy will be done, on earth as it is in heaven. Give us this day our daily bread, and forgive us our trespasses, as we forgive those who trespass against us. And lead us not into temptation, but deliver us from evil.
1: El Señor esté con vosotros. Bendito sea el nombre del Señor, ahora y por todos los siglos. Nuestro auxilio es el nombre del Señor. La bendición de Dios Todopoderoso, Padre, Hijo y Espíritu Santo, descienda sobre vosotros. Amén.
0: And after receiving the Holy Father's apostolic blessing, the two inmates, Monse and Josefina, who spoke just a few moments ago, offered their testimonies, will now offer the Pope several handmade gifts. The first is a ceramic plate, a presentation box made by the Cuatro Caminos prison. It was made by students in the bookbinding workshop at the Cuatro Caminos and is a gift of a collective project. The inside there is a ceramic plate that was made by the inmates, featuring the symbol of a dove that happened almost accidentally during a creative exercise when one of the inmates was working on their piece of art, pulled the string in from the within the clay and created this dove. He's also presented with an inmate a painting that was made for this visit, also depicting a dove associated with peace, hope, and the Holy Spirit, enclosed in a cross with the inscription 2026 to mark his visit. And the Holy Father on his part offers the prison an icon of Our Lady of Kazan of Fatima. This icon embodies a profound history of faith, protection, and hope. And the Holy Father will say a few words. I would like to offer you a gift,
2: this Nuestra Madre María, la Virgen que nos acompaña siempre con el amor de madre que jamás se olvida de sus hijos. Que la bendición de este momento acompañe vosotros para siempre. Gracias.
0: We offer you this icon of Our Lady of Kazan, so that Our Lady's guidance and protection may always accompany you.

Holy Father goes and greets several of the inmates. And a dossier that was released by the Generalitat of Catalonia, the regional government, noted that the inmates have been the focus of this event, not the authorities, but this visit was designed around the people who have been deprived of their liberty for a crime they've committed, but recognizes that no person is beyond redemption, that all are continually offered the chance to repent and to better themselves and their lives and become better people, no matter what we may have done. And the prisoners helped prepare the visit themselves, thereby creating the gifts that they offer the Holy Father, and by offering and creating the floral arrangements, and thanking, and it's an expression of their work and their study. The prisons offer courses in floral arrangement, so that they may learn a professional skill, which is in high demand.

The Holy Father's visit has also highlighted the an unknown, hidden reality that of Catalonia and many parts of the world. This Catalonia region is home to around 9,000 people who are serving prison sentences, and offering hopefully places for repentance. And the Holy Father now goes around still greeting people

And as the Holy Father makes his way out of the facility of Brian's One, we conclude this live broadcast of Pope Leo XIV's visit to the penitentiary facility here in Montserrat, Spain. Please visit our Vatican News YouTube channel, our web portal, Facebook, Instagram, X accounts for coverage of today's event and other Vatican and world news. My name is Devin Watkins, and on behalf of Vatican Media, I'd like to thank our in-studio audio technician, our audio coordinator, and all of our media partners on television and radio. And a warm, a heartfelt thank you for having joined us. Laudetur Jesus Christus, praise be Jesus Christ.

0: temptation. He never gives in to the temptation. And we know he's speaking directly from Psalm 22. It starts in the exact same way, but it ends with hope and victory. But thou, O Lord, art not far off. O thou, my help, hasten to my aid. All the ends of the earth shall remember and turn to the Lord, and all the families of the nations shall worship before him. For dominion belongs to the Lord, and he rules over the nations. The temptation is that he would hide from God in this moment, as Adam did, and brothers and sisters, so many times how we do when we're clothed in our sin. But our Lord nails that temptation to the cross, and instead of hiding from the Father as Adam, he turns to the Father, and he says, "Into your hands I commend my spirit." And then he says, "It is finished." The Lord gives up his spirit. He lets out a loud groan, and he breathes his last.
1: All the time in the Psalms, you get confessions of feeling abandoned by God, and at the same time, confessions of faith. I always love with that Psalm, one of my old teachers pointed this out, that even when he cries that emotion of God abandoning him, the way he puts it is a confession of faith. My God, why have you abandoned me?
0: When Jesus gives up his spirit, we read that the earth shook, the temple was torn in two, and the rocks were split. There was a Roman centurion standing by, and he speaks both a confession and a prophetic word. He says, "Truly, this man was the Son of God." And I believe this Roman centurion spoke for many that day, that in this moment of great darkness, the hour of darkness at hand, and yet the love of God breaks through. The Roman centurion converted. The thief on the cross converted. The scripture says, all the multitudes who assembled to see the sight, when they saw what had taken place, returned home beating their breasts, converted. And brothers and sisters, we have the opportunity in every single Mass. Lord, have mercy. Christ, have mercy. Lord, have mercy. We have the opportunity to enter back into this moment where love breaks through. God could have redeemed the world in any way, but he enters into this darkness, and his love converts hearts.
2: Scripture says, "O death, where is your victory?" And again, that's something that I'd preached about and talked about a bit, but it became more real to me when people really close to me die. Death is what appears to be, the scripture, what appears to be asleep, right? Is actually, we are awakened by Christ, right? That death is swallowed up in the resurrection and the power of Jesus. And again, where is the sting is that I've lost my loved one. The sting is that we are aging, we are getting older, we are breaking apart, right? But that the Lord has gone before us.
0: When Jesus Christ came into the world, he so profoundly changed it by his life, his death, and resurrection that it literally transformed how we measure time, BC and AD. And we use these words and these terms and we don't even think about it. But when Christ came, he changed the world. And this is true on a macro level, but it's also true on a personal level, that I can remember the very moment of my conversion and how it transformed time and how I measure time in my own life, that every thought, every memory, every human experience I've ever had before Christ and after Christ, before conversion and after conversion, that this moment where our Lord suffers and dies and rises for us, it changes everything. It transformed my life. It transformed the world. It has the power to transform yours as well.
3: First time that I experienced God's unconditional love was in adoration at a conference, and I felt in that moment that God was

0: looking at me and I was looking at him. And that this was the Lord that heard my prayers, that was as real to me in that moment that then as he was to the apostles, that it was all for me, that it was my face that he saw when he was carrying his cross and he was drawing his last breath, and I could never be the same after that.
1: My paradigm of Catholicism was I had to be good enough to earn his love. And what I didn't realize was that receiving his love is what makes me good enough. I didn't know that. And it was there that I encountered what the death and resurrection of Jesus Christ truly meant. And it meant for me that he meets me in my very sinfulness. And then he takes my sin and becomes a sin offering on my behalf.
2: When I think about this moment of transformation, this moment of healing and conversion in my own life, I immediately think back to the story of the 10 lepers. And they come to our Lord, Jesus, Master, have mercy on us. And the Lord heals them. He says, go show yourself to the priests. And they went and they were cleansed. And then one of them, only one of the 10, returns. When he saw that he was healed, he turned back, praising God with a loud voice. And he fell on his face at Jesus' feet and giving him thanks. And brothers and sisters, let us be like that one leper, and let us not be like the other 10, returning to the Lord. And brothers and sisters, the question is, how do we respond to such a divine, infinite love? Jesus Christ gives us precisely one new commandment. He says, love one another as I have loved you. And as we've been going through these sorrowful mysteries of the rosary, I believe that's the answer. I believe that sacrificial love is the answer to all of our problems in the church, in the world, in our families, in our jobs, with our neighbors, with our friends. Christ shows us the way. It's to love. That in the end, he will ask us but one question: how well have you loved? The Christ himself says, by this, all men will know that you are my disciples, if you have love for one another. And his closest disciples got it precisely, Peter and John. St. John says, by this we know love, that he laid down his life for us, and we ought to lay down our lives for the brethren. And St. Peter, above all, hold unfailing your love for one another, since love covers a multitude of sins.
3: The Lord will take you where you are, right here, right now, and Mary too, and will help you to grow in love. And don't think you have to be perfect. The Lord and Our Lady will take you as you are, and it will take you further.
2: So as we contemplate this fifth sorrowful mystery, the crucifixion of our Lord, let us pray it anew, remembering, yes, that Christ died for all, but he died for you personally. To the extent that we personalize this experience is to the extent that it transforms our hearts. And we turn to Our Lady of Sorrows, who followed Christ throughout his entire journey, and she's there standing at the foot of the cross. We ask Our Lady to help us say yes, because her yes to the Incarnation was a yes to Calvary as well. Remember the power of one Hail Mary as together we pray. Hail Mary, full of grace, the Lord is with thee. Blessed art thou among women, and blessed is the fruit of thy womb, Jesus crucified. Holy Mary, Mother of God, pray for us sinners now and at the hour of our death. Amen. In the name of the Father, and of the Son, and of the Holy Spirit. Amen.

time bomb in your chest. But I did. I wound up in the office of a cardiologist because I was there with my husband. And at the tail end of that, the cardiologist looked at me and said, "I want to see you." No one was more surprised than I was to learn I was living with a rare heart condition. He said, "Amy, this condition, you'll be fine, fine, fine, and then catastrophic." A few months later, I had open heart surgery that saved my life. And I owe it to the research and life-saving medical breakthroughs developed by the American Heart Association. I'm grateful for the American Heart Association. Their research gave me more time to do the things I love with the people I love. So listen to your heart. I'm here today because...

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2: Hi, I'm Brandon Potter from The Chosen, and you're watching the Catholic Faith Network.

In the 8th chapter of Mark, Jesus and his disciples are beginning their journey to Jerusalem, which will ultimately end in his death. And yet before they get to Jerusalem, he wants to bring them and make one more stop. And he comes to this little village area about a day's walk away from Galilee, to an area called Caesarea Philippi. And Caesarea Philippi was an area known for false gods. All of these cliffs were filled with images of the god of Pan, a god of fertility. There was one niche with this large statue of some Roman god. It would be strange that Jesus would want to bring them here at this place. I don't think we really have anything like this. I was thinking about what kind of image do we have in the States that false gods and idols. Oddly, the thing I was thinking of was the night of the Oscars, when everybody's dressed in this unbelievably expensive clothes and jewelry, and everybody's idolizing all of these, maybe something like that, or the Walk of Fame or whatever it's called in Hollywood. It's interesting that Jesus brings them here, surrounded by these images and these idols and all of that. Why is it that Jesus would want to come to this place before they go to Jerusalem? Well, it's because Jesus has a question for the disciples. And it's essential that they're able to answer this question. A question that Jesus asked them, a question that Jesus asks me, a question that the Lord asks you. And that is ultimately, who do you say that I am?

0: And it's funny because everybody's got an answer, right? One raises hands, oh, you're John the Baptist. Another, you're a prophet. Or a third, you're Elijah. Everybody has an answer to the question, who do they say that I am? Or who does the world say that I am? It's like when I was a kid and the teacher would ask a question and I knew it, which actually happened fairly rarely. I would be jumping up, call on me, because I know this one. It's easy to talk about somebody, who does the world? Everybody has an opinion. If you go to Google and you Google, who is Jesus? You'll find things like moral authority, a teacher, all different kinds of things about who the world, who the crowd, who the people say that Jesus is.
1: I think the world has a confused view of Christ. I think their definition of Christ is circumstantial. He is who they say who they want him to be, depending on the circumstances that they're in. So if they're going through a tough time, maybe he's unfair. If they're going through an amazing time, if they think about him, then maybe he's good. You know, if they're feeling strong within themselves, then maybe he is unnoticed, right? I think that's what the culture kind of does with Christ. They make him relativistic.
2: I think I was looking at one survey recently that said that that most people will agree that Jesus was a real historical figure. But beyond that, you know, whether he was really divine, whether he was really sinless, there's a lot of people are divided about that. So quite often it's, you know, he was a remarkable man who did wonderful things for people. He was a wonderful moral teacher and so forth. And sometimes the world also, you know, God is our creator, but we often reverse that. You know, we like to create God in our own image and likeness to serve our own needs.
3: You know, I think we today aren't that much different than the pagans in a lot of ways. In the world, and all of us living in it, you know, whether we're Christians or not, it's so easy, I think, to create God in our image, what we wish he was, or our conception, imperfect as it may be, of what's gonna make us happy. And then we project that onto God.
0: And I think this is kind of a really important question for us to ask and kind of wrestle with, because this image of the people and who the world says that Jesus is important. Because when we think about it, we oftentimes have, I think, a tendency to create Jesus in a light that is not necessarily who he is. We create a Jesus that wants to kind of support whatever we believe. We want a Jesus that kind of supports our cause. So we have a Jesus that is a Republican Jesus, or a Democrat Jesus, a liberal Jesus, a conservative Jesus, a traditional Jesus, a charismatic Jesus, whatever, right? That we basically want a Jesus that supports our view of the world or our cause. And it's a good thing that none of us are like that, right? But we have to wrestle with that question, who does the world, and what's this image of Jesus that we have that isn't necessarily correct? But then Jesus goes and he gets a little bit more specific. He asks them, but who do you say that I am? It's interesting, when he asks that question, it's like crickets. I imagine like all the disciples are like, oh, don't call on me. I mean, same thing in school. If the teacher asked a question that I didn't know the answer to, I mean, there was no hiding whether or not I knew the answer.
4: I always kind of bemoaned the fact that I didn't have this really great conversion story. Like, my husband has this really great lightning moment, you know, where he encounters the Lord, and I didn't ever have that. And I thought, well, that must just be because I'm, you know, I've been Catholic all my life. I've never really strayed. I try to be a good Catholic. And so when we had our son, Max, who's 8 now, and he was diagnosed with cerebral palsy, God to me at that point was a genie. And really, when I needed to have faith, when I needed to have a relationship with God, this first kind of moment in my life where suffering entered, I really didn't have anything to rely on. So God to me, just because of my circumstances, was a genie. And I thought, well, I've been good, so I can ask something of God. I can ask for this healing and he'll give it to me, because

0: You had told me once too, he was like Santa Claus to me. So I've been good, I should get good things. And I really just kind of stood there, just totally broken. And I had to stand away from it all. And I'd just say, God, you know, you can't possibly be all of these things that I've made you.
1: He asks them, and the apostles are just kind of quiet. And then eventually, Peter raises his hand and says, you're the Messiah. The others probably looked at him, wow, Peter, where'd it go? Where'd that come from? Yeah, you're the Messiah. You're the one I've been hoping for. You're the one I've been longing for. You're the one that we have been praying for generations. You are the Holy One of God. Blessed are you, Peter. That moment of clarity, that moment of understanding, not what the world says, but who Peter, who I say.
2: I was raised in a town in Collingswood, New Jersey, and I was Jewish. We would go to synagogue on holy days and bar mitzvahs, but in terms of my belief in God, well, I believed in God, but it was sort of like he was up there doing his thing and I'm down here doing my thing, and that's fine. My goal was to be a millionaire by the time I was 30, and we formed this business and we decided to open this office up in New York City. And the first evening there, I said, now what am I gonna do in New York City? I know nobody. And so I reached for this drawer and opened this drawer, and there was a Bible. It was a Gideon Bible, King James Version, a lot of these and thous and stuff like that. And I said, I've never read this thing. Maybe I'll start reading it. So I opened the Bible and I happened to open it to Matthew. And I said, Matthew, I guess I'll start reading. And I began reading the Bible that evening. And by the Friday evening, I'd read the whole New Testament. But the most miraculous thing occurred is as I began to read Matthew, I sensed the presence of the Lord in that YMCA. I sensed Jesus in that room. And it's hard for me to explain it, but it was as if he were reading the New Testament to me. And every thing I read, I could hear his voice saying to me, that's true, that's who I am. I am the Jewish Messiah. I died on the cross for your sins. I love you. And if you give your life to me, you can be with me for all eternity. I just could hear him continually speaking these words to me.
1: I suggest that this is one of the most important, essential movements of grace in each one of our lives, is that each one of us needs to be able to wrestle with that question personally. Who do you say that Jesus is? And this is important for each one of us, because we're going to stand before the Lord and he's going to ask us, who am I? Who am I for you? And at that point, we can't say, well, the Pope said, or the Catechism says, or my priest says, or my parents said, or my Aunt Edna, none. Who do you say that I am? And I suggest that there's this profound moment of grace or conversion or metanoia, the moment when each one of us moves away from who other people say Jesus is to who he is for me, who he is in my own life, in my own person.
3: Metanoia on the lips of Jesus, of course, really means to have a mind changed by what's happening through him, his words and deeds. So it's the change, it's a changed life, because God has encountered you through Jesus, his son. The change of the mind isn't simply a kind of persuasion to an ideology or a persuasion to a message. It is something profoundly personal. I would have had, and I still probably, if you were to talk to me, I would have no real interest in dedicating my whole life to an institution or a movement or an idea. But I'm completely on board in commitment to a person. I think that's the way it is in marriage. I'm sure you feel the same way about your vocation. Completely on board with the person. Things are gonna go maybe poorly or not gonna go as you expected them to in this situation, that situation, but the person is true, and that's what I'm attached to. I'm attached to this person's love for me that I can't live without.

0: And the thing is that's something that each one of us is going to have to go through, that it can't be something that we have to go to look to a book. I'm not very good at memorizing things. It's just not the way my mind works. Like, people will ask me questions and I'll say, I just don't really know. And the response is, oh, I figured you'd know that. You're a priest, as if priests know everything, which you know quite a bit. But this question, I want to have this question, not just memorized, that this is a part of my very being. Who are you, Jesus, that you are the anointed one? That you've been the hope in the midst of my despair. You've been light in the midst of my darkness. In the midst of my sin, in the midst of my brokenness, you rescued me, you brought me out of that. You poured out your love and your grace, that I want on my lips who he is. I love St. Francis, but not even who St. Francis is. It's already been established who Francis said Jesus was. I need to be able to answer that myself. And one of the things that has to happen in this journey of faith for us is this movement from who other people say he is to who I think he is, and then who in fact he is. I think that's probably why Jesus brought them here to Caesarea Philippi, because there were all these images of gods, these gods that you'd have to appease, these gods that you'd have to bribe, and he's going to cut through all of that. I remember when I was a kid, young, maybe 12 years old. My older brother had kind of gotten in some trouble, and I would always pray. And I know that it broke my mom and dad's heart, some of the things that he was doing. And I would always pray that God would take care of it. But I remember as a little kid in my room one night, I made this really simple prayer. I said, God, do something to my brother to show him what he's doing is wrong. Again, this was a really simple prayer of a child. Well, a couple of days later, my brother was in this accident. He was working on a car and it fell off a jack and it broke his skull in a couple of places. It turned out that he was okay. And he was in the hospital for a day or two. But this was a prayer of a child, but it had a profound impact on me. My prayer was, do something to show him what he's doing is wrong, and a car falls on him. And it slowly what developed was this image of God, that God was kind of mean. Right? He was kind of harsh. And that really kind of plagued me. Now, I couldn't articulate it as a teenager like I can now, but this subtle, if something went bad, I would wonder, kind of this superstitious God, right? If something went bad, I wondered who did something wrong. My mom has multiple sclerosis, and I remember thinking as a kid, I wonder what she did to cause that. Now, that may sound strange. It's like, well, God doesn't work like that, but when you take a look at the 8th chapter of John, you have the blind man. And the people says, whose fault was this? Was it his parents' fault? Was it his fault? This idea that when bad things happen, we're being punished is not so way out there. And yet I had this experience that maybe 8 years later, I remember exactly how old it was. I was 20 years old. And I had this profound experience of conversion and grace. And I was sitting next to this lake. And I was just kind of thinking and praying, and I remembered this, again, the prayer of a child, do something to show him what he's doing is wrong. And all of this kind of came back to me, these images that I had of God, and I heard the Lord say something to me that has changed my life. The Lord said to me, Dave, that's not the kind of God that I am. And it wasn't just something I heard in my ears, it was something that I heard in my heart. And I can say that was one of the most freeing, liberating experiences I've ever had. That is not the kind of God that I am. And I want to suggest that if you've never heard that, if you've never heard the Lord say to you, that's not the kind of God, I'm actually going to pray that you do hear that. Because if we don't, it means that our image of God is often just kind of this creation that we've made, this illusion. I remember this one particular woman. She was in a particularly difficult, horrific situation. And she prayed that God would take it away, and it didn't change. And her image of God was a God who was not faithful, a God who would not come to her rescue. Until years later, she encountered the Lord and encountered the love of God, and the Lord's Spirit and healing came into her life. And again, it was liberating. This idea of God that she had changed to who in fact he really is.
1: I address God up in so many costumes. First, he was a genie to me. Well, that didn't work out. So it must be someone I can do transactions with and barter with. And then this last one,

0: Maybe he's wrathful. Maybe he's smiting me. And really, out of just sheer desperation, fatigue, I just had to kind of stand back and be like, Lord, I know nothing. I've made you a puppet. Whatever circumstances in my life, I dressed you up in that way. And my faith seems like a sham. And I need you to rebuild my faith. I need you to reveal yourself to me. And that was really my turning moment. And it was an 8-year process, really, of trying to find God and then finally getting to that moment where I surrendered and said, Lord, I have just made such a fiction of you. Just reveal yourself to me.
1: I remember I was doing a men's retreat one time. This guy in maybe mid-30s comes up to me after my talk and he said, can I talk to you for a second? And I could already tell that something was going on. Yeah, and he looks at me and he says, what did you mean when you said God is for us? And I was kind of taken aback. In my mind, that's not that complicated. I said, well, God is for us. And he said, well, could you say something more about that? And I said, well, God is on our side. He's our supporter. He's our encourager. And he began to weep. And he said, that's never been my experience. He said, I always thought that God was, he was like a cop or a police officer. He was harsh and he was waiting for me to make a mistake so that I could get in trouble. And the more I talked with him, that's exactly what his dad was like. His dad was really harsh on him and critical. And he had kind of placed that image of his father on Jesus, this God image. It's a scary proposition to give up the image you have of God. And just allow the Holy Spirit to come upon you and reveal to you these images of Him, these thoughts, these attitudes that we have that are not real, or just these images that support the cause that we believe in, to be able to surrender that and to say, Lord, whoever you are, I just want to know who you are. That's why Jesus brought them here, because it moved away all of these false images of God and allowed them to see who He in fact was. But the end of the story is, obviously, Jesus says, after Peter's profession, that the Son of Man is going to suffer and he's going to die. This shatters their image of God.
2: It's only at the cross that you find out the true identity of Jesus, not on the lips of a disciple, not on the lips of a Jew, but on the lips of a pagan, on the lips of a centurion, one of the occupying forces, one of the truly bad guys in town, this guy. And this is not the centurion whose servant Jesus healed. This is just a centurion, as far as we know. There's no link between the two. And that's the heart of Christianity, and that's what Christianity holds on to. At the deepest heart of the mystery, right, is that the life of the Trinity is revealed in the person of Jesus, and particularly that vision is open through his passion, death, and his resurrection.
1: I don't know a lot about these Greek gods or anything like that, but I don't think Zeus was willing to take on flesh and to suffer a humiliating death at the hands of the created one, in the hands of humanity, to be stripped naked, vulnerable for all the world to see, to be placed on a cross. I just don't think a Greek god is going to do that, but Jesus is going to do that for you and for me. And this, again, for us, we've heard this. We've heard the story all the time. But I imagine when the disciples left and they started walking down this hill to Galilee, I imagine they're saying, what did he say? To suffer? To die? Gods don't do that. Not my Messiah. But what Jesus is going to do is he's going to shatter their image of God. Transform, bring them to conversion on who they believe God is, or their idea of a Messiah. And it's not until we're able to surrender that and say, Lord, by your Holy Spirit, show me, reveal to me who you are.
3: I had a choice to make, and it was a tough choice. I could either say, I believe what Jesus is speaking to me, and I give my life to him, or I could say, wait a minute, if I do this, I'm going to be a traitor to my family and other members, and they're going to say, you know, I'm Jewish, you're Jewish, you don't believe in Jesus, don't you know that? And so I had to make this decision, and I decided to give my life to Christ. And I literally got on my hands and knees in that YMCA and said, Jesus.

0: Jesus, I receive you as my Lord and Savior.
1: In that surrender is when I finally discovered God and discovered peace and joy and what he was asking of me. God became everything that he said he is, you know, that he was love and he's mercy and he's my friend and my brother and my love and that he doesn't abandon us. And he became all those things to me. And I think the greatest thing other than, I mean, beyond actually having like a true relationship with him was that he showed me that, you know, none of this matters, Amber. Like whether you get a healing or not, whether you see miracles on this earth or not, whether you see your children walk or not, health, illness, you know, dreams come true, they don't. None of that matters. You know, all that matters is drawing close to me and knowing me and loving me, and that changed everything.
2: Every Catholic Christian at one time or another has to come to that point of we recognize who Jesus is. Not who we want him to be, not who we think he should be, but who in fact is. Because I promise you, he is more than you can imagine. I love the scriptures that it says that the Lord can do greater things than we could possibly imagine. That is the nature of our God. A God who profoundly loves. A God who is always patient, kind, loving, generous, merciful, and saving. That is our Messiah. And my prayer for you, my prayer for me, is that my heart would continue to be open. I would continue to experience metanoia. The other thing about metanoia, it's this continual process. It's not just one conversion, but it's this process. This journey of discovering who Jesus is. So that when we're asked the question, who do you say that I am? We're able to answer. We're able to answer, you are the Messiah. You are the anointed one. You are my Christ. Let's pray. Jesus, come with your Holy Spirit. Jesus, by the light and the grace of your Holy Spirit, we pray that you would reveal to us the idols in our life, the false gods, money, popularity, wealth, whatever, power and influence. Jesus, also by your Holy Spirit, help us to see our false images of you, these idea that we have of you that isn't true. Allow us to be freed from that. Allow us to have clarity, to be able to see who you are, that you are the Christ, you are the anointed one. Come with your Spirit, Jesus. May the Lord bless you, the Father, the Son, and the Holy Spirit. Amen. Amen.

Laudato Jesus Christus, praised be Jesus Christ.

Christ. Hello everyone and welcome to this live broadcast of Pope Leo XIV's recitation of the Holy Rosary at the Abbey of Our Lady of Montserrat in Spain on June 10th. The Pope is currently on his apostolic journey to Spain from June 6th to 12th. My name is Isabella de Carvalho and I'll be providing the English language commentary and translations for this papal event. A very warm welcome to all of you from wherever you are joining us. Some of you may be joining through our various Vatican media channels, perhaps the Vatican News or the Radio Vaticano app, the Vatican News website or Vatican News English YouTube channel, or our Facebook live feed. 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The Pope is currently passing through the faithful that have gathered here at the Abbey of Montserrat, which is about 40 kilometers outside of Barcelona, around an hour's drive. And he's currently passing through the crowds and greeting them from his Pope Mobile. So the Abbey is located at an elevation of 720 meters. So it's set in the rock of this mountainside called Montserrat, from which the Abbey gets its name. And so it's on the slope of this mountain. And the Abbey celebrated last year 1,000 years since its foundation, and around 50 monks live there today. And it's had 1,000 years of uninterrupted monastic life. And the Abbey is run by the Benedictine monks. The current monastery is made up of various different buildings that date from different centuries, and the oldest structures include the portal of the 12th century Romanesque church, and the Gothic cloister, and parts of the current guest house, which date from the 14th and 15th centuries. And adjacent to the monastery, there's the shrine of Our Lady of Montserrat, which predates the monastery. And the shrine houses the 12th century image of Our Lady of Montserrat, which is the patron saint of Catalonia. The Abbey of Montserrat was founded in the year 1025 because Oliba, the abbot of the monastery of Ripoll, which is another city that's close by, he founded the monastery of Montserrat next to a hermitage dedicated to the Virgin Mary, making it a priory dependent on Ripoll. And in 1223, the Brotherhood of the Virgin of Montserrat was established. And there's also evidence that already at this time the choir existed. So the choir of the Abbey of Montserrat is very famous. It's called Escolania, and it's the oldest choir. It's one of the oldest choirs in Europe. And it's today made up of around 50 boys from ages 9 to 14, who then accompany the various liturgical celebrations with their singing.

The Pope is continuing his passing through the crowds to greet them all. As you were saying before, the Abbey of Montserrat is an important spiritual center in Catalonia, and it's located around 40 kilometers, around an hour's drive from Barcelona. And during the 12th, 13th, and 14th centuries, Montserrat became a pretty important pilgrimage destination, which is it's still the case today. And on March 10th, 1409, Pope Benedict XIII declared Montserrat an abbey independent of Ripoll, which is the one that the founder of the monastery was the abbot of the monastery of Ripoll, and so he made this monastery dependent on that one. And then at the end of the 15th century, it was incorporated into the congregation of Valladolid, whose first abbot was Father Garcias de Cineros. And then he implemented monastic reforms while preserving Montserrat's centuries-old traditions. And like we were saying today, it's the Benedictine monks who run the abbey, and there's around 50 of them who live in it. With regards instead to the image of Our Lady of Montserrat, which is housed in the shrine there in the abbey. So according to the legend, the first image of this of the Virgin was discovered by several children tending a flock inside a cave in the year 880, after they had seen a big light on the mountain. And when the bishop learned of this discovery, he attempted to have the small statue transported to another city, but wasn't able to do so because the statue became too heavy. And so the bishop interpreted this as a sign that the statue wanted to stay, that the Virgin wanted to stay where she had been found. And so he ordered the construction of the sanctuary. And today it's not the same statue, it's a different one. And it's a Romanesque wooden sculpture that's dating from the 12th century. It's around 95 centimeters in height, and it depicts the Blessed Virgin Mary with the child Jesus. And except for the faces and hands, the image is painted in gold. And so the faces and hands of the Virgin have a darker color. So she's portrayed with a darker skin. And apparently this was because of the smoke from the candles over time in the abbey. And this feature has earned her the popular nickname La Moreneta in Catalan, which means the little dark one. And on September 11th, 1881, which is Catalonia's national day, Pope Leo XIII officially declared Our Lady of Montserrat the patron saint of Catalonia and also granted her a feast day in the liturgical calendar, which is on April 27th. There's a lot of families, a lot of babies, a lot of Catalonia flags being waved as Pope Leo is greeting them. Pope Leo is in Spain from June 6th to 12th, and he arrived in Barcelona yesterday. He spent the first days of his visit in Madrid, and then on his fourth day in the Spanish capital, he moved to Barcelona, which is where he is now. And then tomorrow, he will be traveling to the Canary Islands, which is the last leg of his visit before returning to Rome. And this visit to the Abbey of Montserrat is the only Marian shrine that Pope Leo will be visiting and make a pilgrimage to during his apostolic journey to Spain.

So as we were saying earlier, the Abbey of Montserrat dates from 1025, and it just celebrated last year its 1,000th anniversary since its founding, and it's an important spiritual center in Catalonia, and it's also lived through difficult periods. Like, for example, in 1811, Napoleon's troops looted, burned, and blew up the monastery with dynamite. And also in 1835, the Spanish government ruling party at the time forcibly expropriated monastic lands and the church's properties. And so the monks were forced to abandon the monastery for several years, for almost 10 years. And then they were, until they were able to come back and to reopen it. Pope Leo has now is entering now the monastery, and he is greeting a bishop. He's greeting the bishop and also the abbot of the monastery. Bishop of the Diocese of Sant Feliu de Llobregat, Xavier Gomez Garcia, and the Abbot of the Monastery of Montserrat, Manel Gash y Hurios.

Coglio is now inside the basilica, and as we can see, there's a lot of he's going to pass through the forecourt of the basilica of the monastery, and as we can see, there's a lot of people that have gathered. They have flags of the Holy See and of Catalonia, and a lot of children that are present.

As we were saying, the Abbey of Montserrat has a long history, and it's lived also through some difficult periods in the 1800s, but also in the 1900s. For example, during the Spanish Civil War, which was from 1936 to 1939, the monks were again forced to leave the monastery, and 23 of them were killed. But upon their return at the end of the war in 1939, then Montserrat once again assumed its role as the spiritual center of Catalonia, which is still today. It's a very important pilgrimage site, and that gathers a lot of people. The Pope is now walking through the forecourt of the Basilica, and accompanied by the abbot of the monastery, Manilgashi Hurios, and the bishop of the Diocese of San Feliu de Llobregat.

Xavier Gomez Garcia. So he's greeting all the children, the various children and people who are present.

Now the Pope is washing his hands as he will perform the he will asperge the crowds with the holy water. But before he is kissing the cross before doing so. The Pope is asperging the faithful with holy water as he is entering into the Basilica.

And now Poglio is moving to another area of the Basilica. Poglio is actually the second pope to visit the Abbey of Montserrat. The only other pope to visit it was John Paul II on the 7th of November 1982, during his first pastoral visit to Spain.

0: Now there will be some introductory remarks.
1: Laudetur Iesus Christus.
0: Praise be Jesus Christ.
1: Benvingut
0: a la Holy Father, welcome to the Diocese of Saint Feliu de Llobregat. As pastor of this local church, which strives to be welcoming and missionary, and to awaken in everyone the desire for God,

0: It is an immense joy to receive you on the holy mountain of Montserrat, where the Catalan people and so many pilgrims come to encounter the Lord Jesus under the gaze of the Moreneta. Today, our diocese, our brother bishops of Catalonia, and all the faithful gathered here welcome you with an embrace full of filial affection and ecclesial communion. Holy Father, thank you for always confirming us in the faith and in the gospel of peace and life, to present to you the living reality of this sanctuary and its community. I give the floor to the Most Reverend Father Abbot of Montserrat, who also addressed a word of welcome to you. That was the Bishop Gomez Garcia of this diocese speaking.
1: Gracias. Santedat per ser a Montserrat aquest matí.
0: Thank you, Holy Father, for being at Montserrat this morning. Your visit confirms us in our faith and confirms the meaning of this sanctuary and millenary monastery. In this place, we have witnessed God's blessing in the hearts of His faithful. We bear witness when union between the stability of the Benedictine monks and the passage of pilgrims. Welcoming others is our mission, and on the occasion of this visit, which is already one of the most important pilgrimages in our history, we humbly place under your prayer and pastoral care the fruits of the mediations that God has entrusted to us and that we hope will be for everyone a path toward Jesus Christ. The impact of nature on the mountain, the beauty of the liturgy and the music of our choir, and above all, the Mother of God, Saint Mary of Montserrat, Princess and Patroness of the Catalans, Star of the East for the Spanish, and the first Marian devotion in America, where her cult is alive and present, as Your Holiness well knows. The image of the Moreneta, Our Lady of Montserrat, makes visible the mystery of the Incarnation. She is the throne on which Jesus Christ, the Word made flesh, is displayed. Thus, the human beings attains the greatest value possible by being assumed by God. The Benedictine monks of this house wish Montserrat to be the monastery that your predecessor, St. Paul VI, spoke of, a place where man recovers himself and helps to build a world of peace. In what we humbly represent, we thank you for your testimony in favor of every human being and the radical nature of your denunciation of violence to achieve a world without wars. Today, you're welcomed not only by the Montserrat family of monks, choir singers, members of the Confraternity of Our Lady, and oblates. I want to think that all Catalan Christians are present here, either physically or virtually, and offer you another welcome to Catalonia through this Montserrat, which unites and spiritually identifies the churches, the pilgrimage in this land. They're here headed by our bishop to continue saying to Mary, "You are the honor of our people." The Virgin Mary is the mother of all. We are grateful that so many bishops and pilgrims from outside Catalonia also accompany us. The globe and the pine cone that she and the child Jesus hold in their hands represent the universe. In her generosity, Mary of Montserrat continually smiles upon all who approach her. St. Paul VI also said to an abbot of Montserrat, "Welcome everyone, accogliete tutti, welcome everyone in Italian." Our prayer is that all who come as visitors leave as pilgrims, walking toward their heavenly homeland. Thank you, Holy Father, for making this day a reality and for closing the millennium of the monastery among us, in the midst of this people that the Moreneta has spiritually engendered and that wishes to continue being, as St. John Paul II said, an antenna of the good news of salvation for everyone. That was the abbot of the monastery speaking.

0: Ora pro nobis sancta Dei genitrix. 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
1: Amen.
0: Santa Maria de Montserrat,
2: pregate per nos.
3: That concludes the rosary. Now Pope Leo will give his address. There we can see the image of Our Lady of Montserrat being filmed right now.
0: Saludo cordialmente a Vostra Excellencia, Monsignor.
3: I cordially greet His Excellency Bishop Xavier Gomez Garcia, the Abbot of Montserrat, Manuel Gashid Hurios, and the bishops, priests, men and women religious, the seminarians, and all the faithful participating in this pilgrimage, especially the children who are here with us today. Thank you for welcoming us, and thank you for being here. I am pleased to be able to come to the feet of Our Lady of Montserrat to entrust to her, with full confidence in her maternal intercession, my patrine ministry and the Church's mission in a world that cries out for justice and peace. I remember fondly my years as rector of the parish of Santa Maria de Montserrat in Trujillo, Peru. La Moreneta has always accompanied me. Thank you, Catalonia, for your faith. The walls of this sanctuary could tell us the countless stories of devotion, gratitude, and hope that have unfolded around

0: the Mother of God of Montserrat throughout the centuries. They have also borne witness to the bloodshed for the love of Jesus Christ. They have also been the guardians of the joys and sorrows, the happiness and tears of so many faithful, and have heard the heavenly voices of the children's choir from Europe's oldest choir school. When my predecessor, Pope Francis, presented the golden rose to this venerated image in 2023,
1: nos invitaba a considerar cómo durante cientos de años los fieles sin
0: he invited us to reflect on how for hundreds of years the faithful, without distinction, have come to this shrine to pray the rosary, because Mary, Mother of God, is central to the life of every Christian. On that same occasion, he noted that in front of the mother, the noblest feelings of a person are awakened. Indeed, she moves us to deep conversion, as she did Saint Ignatius of Loyola, who in this evocative place, after a night spent in prayer before the Virgin, laid aside his knightly arms. A moment that marked the beginning of a new life in the service of Jesus Christ. With this same filial attitude, I invite you today to accept Mary's invitation. Do whatever he tells you. These words spoken at Cana in Galilee contain a true guide for Christian living, because Mary leads us to Christ and teaches us to listen to his voice, obey his word, and allow him to transform us. Jesus' will is clear. I am giving you these commands so that you may love one another. It is a love that has its measure and its source in him, as I have loved you. That is why, when Mary tells us, do whatever he tells you, she is inviting us to open our reconciled hearts to the teachings of the gospel. Jesus shows us the path of mercy, reconciliation, truth, and gentleness. At the same time, he exposes the violence that can lurk in our words and attitudes, criticism that humiliates, condemnation that destroys, and aggression that divides. That hidden violence can often disguise itself as a kind of armor which we use to protect our wounds, our fears, and the suffering caused by injustice. Let us contemplate Mary of Montserrat, who shows us Jesus as a helpless child resting in her lap. For here she is, alongside her son, inviting us to love one another. Let us lay at her feet today the armor that has gradually hardened our hearts. The baby Jesus, whom Mary holds in her arms, wears no armor, and it will be he who himself, who later naked on the cross, will surrender himself completely to the Father to save us with the unarmed and disarming power of love.
1: La mirada a María y supliquémosle que nos ayude a revestirnos únicamente.
0: Let us lift our eyes to Mary and implore her to help us arm ourselves solely with the weapons of God, as Saint Paul exhorts. Stand therefore and fasten the belt of truth around your waist, and put on the breastplate of righteousness. As shoes for your feet, put on whatever will make you ready to proclaim the gospel of peace. With all of these, take the shield of faith, the helmet of salvation.

0: Christian, and the sword of the Spirit, which is the Word of God. Today, as pilgrims at Montserrat, let us express our sincere desire to reaffirm our service to God the Father, whom Jesus Christ has revealed to us, saying, "Whoever welcomes one such child in my name welcomes me."
1: Non m'accoglie a me, sino el che mi ha inviat. Considerem també com la Vergine Maria.
0: Let us also consider how the Virgin holds the globe,
1: signe della seva cura materna,
0: a sign of her maternal care.
1: Il mondo sincer te cabuda in el seu cor.
0: For the whole world finds a place in her heart. She invites us to recognize one another as brothers and sisters, so that no one is excluded and that communion is stronger than every division. Let us lift our eyes to Mary. Let us lift our eyes to Mary and implore her to help us arm ourselves solely with the weapons of God, as St. Paul exhorts. Let us ask Mary, Queen of Peace, to teach us to renounce hurtful words, hasty judgment, gossip, and slander. May we also learn to cherish and nurture love within our families, among friends, in the workplace, on social media, in political debates, and in Christian communities, so that hatred may give way to hope and peace. May Mary, Mother of the Church, always guide us to Jesus. I invite you to honor her with these words that you know so well. To the Catalans, you will always be the princess. To the Spanish people and to the whole world, all our love. Say to us, you are my treasure, I am your mother. Do not be afraid.

Now there we will hear the choir sing the Salve Regina, and then a Marian hymn called the Virolai, which is a hymn dedicated to Our Lady of Montserrat that's really important to Catalan culture. As you were saying, this choir is called Escolania, and it's one of the oldest choirs in Europe.

Pope Leo is going is moving now during the this hymn Virolai, which is very the hymn dedicated to Our Lady of Montserrat. That's very important to Catalan culture. That is being sung by the choir. Pope Leo is moving to go spend some time in front of Our Lady of Montserrat. He's going up a staircase, and it's the same route that many pilgrims take every day when they want to visit Our Lady of Montserrat.

So we just heard the Escolania, which is this choir of the Abbey of Our Lady of Montserrat. It's made up of around 50 boys from ages 9 to 14, and who accompany the various liturgical celebrations. And it's one of the oldest choirs in Europe. And they were singing the Virolai, which is a hymn dedicated to Our Lady of Montserrat. That's really important to Catalan culture and become a spiritual, a symbol of their of the of a strong spirituality in that region. The Pope had then gone up to the to Our Lady of Montserrat to and he stopped for a few moments in front while the hymn was

0: is being sung.
1: Bon dia. Us demanem que continueu en els vostres llocs. Ara el Sant Pare anirà al balcó de la sala de la façana
0: Now,
1: on ens dirà unes paraules. Les podrem seguir, veure I escoltar.
0: Now a presenter is explaining how he's calling people to stay seated because the Pope Leo will now appear at this balcony which is being shown on the front of facade of the basilica. He will appear at this balcony to bless and greet the faithful from above. And so the organizers were telling everyone to stay in their places. People are chanting, Pope Leo, we really care for you, and also this is the youth of the Pope. During his address after the rosary, Pope Leo, Pope Leo is now appearing at the balcony of the facade of the basilica.

0: Gracias. 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
1: Thank you very much.
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1: Brothers and sisters, good morning.
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1: Thank you for being here.
0: Hermosa manifestación de fe.
1: Thank you for this beautiful manifestation of faith, all united in one family, with this welcoming of Our Lady, of Our Lady of Montserrat, the Virgin Mary.
0: L'alegría,
1: the joy, the enthusiasm, the profound sentiment of faith that we are living in these days, before in Madrid, and now in Barcelona and Catalonia, and then later in the Canary Islands, in all of Spain, full of faith and of love, full of this desire to praise God and to give Him thanks and to be united.
0: Gracias a Catalunya.
1: Thank you to Catalonia for having welcomed a lot of people from different countries. It teaches us how to integrate us all into one family.
0: Gracias a la comunidad de fe.
1: Thank you to the community of faith. And thank you to the community of the monks that welcome all the pilgrims that come to pray to Mary, Our Lady.
0: And
1: thank you to all, every one of you, each and for all of you that are here

0: today, this morning, to remember everyone, to remind everyone in Catalonia and in Spain that faith gives life and gives hope.
1: Yes, Maria.
0: It is indeed Mary that Christ gave us as Mother. That from the cross, Mary accompanies all of us. And she expresses this love of this motherly love that accompanies us always.
1: El Señor esté con vosotros. 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
0: The Pope then offered his final blessing. Gracias. To everyone present and thanked everyone again.

0: Bé, bon dia. Per fer una sortida endreçada, demanem, sisplau, que la gent que està a les places...
1: And that brings us to the end of this live broadcast of Pope Leo's recitation of the Holy Rosary at the Abbey of Our Lady of Montserrat in Spain on June 10th. Please visit the Vatican News website, Facebook, Instagram, X, and YouTube accounts for coverage of today's event and other Vatican and world news. You can find us at www.vaticannews.va. I'm Isabella de Carvalho, and it has been a pleasure providing the English language translations for you all. Thank you also to our in-studio audio technician, Daniele Giorgi, and our audio coordinator, Father Felipe Herrera, and all our media partners. And thank you also to our friends at the Deaf Catholic Youth Initiative for the Americas. And thank you all for joining us. Laudato Jesus Christus, praised be Jesus Christ.

friend, this is what Jesus is talking about today. I am the living bread that comes down from heaven. Whoever eats this bread will live forever. And the bread that I will give is my flesh for the life of the world. Living bread, Greek is Zoe. That means to live. It's in the present tense. Of course, that makes sense because the present is where God lives. You can't live in your yesterday. Can't live in your tomorrow. Only lives in your eternal now. I am the bread of life. So one of the seven I am statements. We've talked about this before. It's only in John. I am the light of the world. I am the gate. I am the good shepherd. I am the way, the truth, and the life. I am the resurrection and the life. I am the vine. That's my favorite. And I am the bread of life, right? So remember, they're all in present tense because that's where he

lives in the eternal now. I am who am. I am alive. I am present. I am with you now. And if you feed on me, if you drink on me, I will heal your soul sickness. I will quench your thirsty soul. You know, it was years ago, actually, I read this book, Owning Your Own Shadow. It's an old book by Robert Johnson. And in the book, he tells this parable. It really kind of speaks to this issue. Once upon a time, the water of life, wishing to make itself known on the face of the earth, bubbled up as an artesian well and flowed without effort or limit. And people came from all over to drink of the magic water. And they were nourished by it, since it was so clean, pure, invigorating. But, you know, word got out, and you know how people are. Gradually, they began to fence in the well and charge admission. They claimed ownership around it and devised elaborate laws. Who could come to the well, and at what time can they come? They put a lock around the gate, and in time, the well was the property of the powerful and the elite, and the water became offended and angry and stopped flowing and began to bubble up in another place. But here's the thing. The people that owned the well were so engrossed in their power, so blind, they didn't even notice that the water was gone. And they continued selling tickets for non-existent water. And most people never even noticed that the power was gone. But some did. And with great courage, they searched out until they found the new artesian well. And soon that well came under the control of others, and the same fate overtook it. And this has been going on throughout recorded history. Now, I want to make this very clear, okay? I am not saying that going to church is not a good thing, because it is. It's a great thing. It's a spiritual thing. It's a noble thing. Receiving communion is the righteous thing to do, and Jesus wants you to go to church. Like baptism, it is foundational to our faith. And you can find water in your church. You can find bread in your church. But it doesn't stay there. Living water will flow within you. That's what it means. Living water will flow wherever you are freely as his very flesh becomes your presence in your daily living. Every moment of your life. Does that sound good to you? Again, two questions. Are you hungry these days? Are you thirsty these days? Whoever eats my flesh and drinks my blood remains in me, and I in him, and I will raise him on the last day. So today, we talked about the bread of life and living water. So, where can we find this living water? And where can we find this bread of life? Well, one place that I know that is always flowing is in the middle of your need, in the middle of your suffering, in the middle of your fear and your broken heart. And the one who is afflicted with soul sickness. If that is you, never forget that it is often in our greatest trials that we have our greatest spiritual awakenings. Hold on, because in the darkest hours, it's when the light of truth truly shines, and the fountain of life flows. This week I challenge you. Face your own mirror and ask yourself two questions.

0: Does my soul thirst? Does my heart hunger? And if the answer is yes, remember, whoever eats my flesh and drinks my blood has eternal life, and I will raise him on the last day. This is Daily Living. I'm Father Chapin, and I bless you in the name of the Father, and of the Son, and of the Holy Spirit.
1: Hi, I'm Tony Danza, and you are watching the Catholic Faith Network.

Jesus said to the Jewish crowds, "I am the living bread that came down from heaven. Whoever eats this bread will live forever. And the bread that I give you is my flesh for the life of the world." The Jews quarreled among themselves, saying, "How can this man give us his flesh to eat?" Jesus said to them, "Amen, amen, I say to you, unless you eat the flesh of the Son of Man and drink his blood, you do not have life within you. Whoever eats my flesh and drinks my blood has eternal life, and I will raise him on the last day. For my flesh is true food, and my blood is true drink. Whoever eats my flesh and drinks my blood remains in me and I in him. Just as the living Father sent me, and I have life because of the Father, so also the one who feeds on me will have life because of me. This is the bread that came down from heaven. Unlike your ancestors who ate and still died, whoever eats this bread will live forever." Hello and welcome to Closer Walk Catholic Communications. I'm Father Bayer, your host. We're glad that you can join us. Happy Corpus Christi Sunday, the solemnity of the most holy body and blood of Christ, our Eucharistic Sunday. St. John's Gospel, in the sixth chapter, they call it the Eucharistic Discourse, the great understanding of the Catholic teaching on the real presence in the Eucharist. And our Lord makes a point to talk about the bread that came down from heaven is my flesh for the life of the world. Now, realizing that the Jews had heard about their ancestors with Moses in the desert, and when they woke up and there was manna from heaven, and they didn't starve. But they did not believe that that gift of manna, they thought it was a gift from God, but they thought in order to win God's favor, they had to sacrifice a lamb. And that was their feast of the Passover. And understanding what the Passover was for them, where they had to, every year, every family, or if they could,

couldn't afford a family together. They had to sacrifice a yearling lamb, a year-old lamb, but it must be perfect, without blemish and without sin. And they had to sacrifice it and eat it. And when you think about that, we think, okay, well, we'll put them on the pit in the backyard.

not what they were talking about. First of all, you had to find the perfect lamb, one without blemish and or sin. Find the perfect lamb, and then bring the lamb to the temple. And at the temple, they had a trough type of thing, like a half a pipe, if you will. And you had to take the lamb, and you had to extend its head over the trough, and you had to slit its throat. And then someone from your family had a special cup, gold cup usually, that they caught the blood of the lamb, brought it in the temple, and placed the offering on the altar, retaining some blood, so that you could put the blood over the doorpost to show that you had made your sacrifice to God. So when the angel of death would pass over, he would pass over your house and you would not die. And then you had to take the lamb and take it home, and you had to cook it over this fire. Well, in order to cook it over this fire, there was a certain way that you had to do it. And they took a rod, stick, whatever, down the middle, and then they had to spread out the arms, the legs like this, so that it cooked evenly. And so they basically had a crucified lamb over the pit, and then you had to eat it standing with bitter herbs, and you had to have your sandals on to be ready for flight for the Passover. And so they were familiar with Passover. They were familiar with manna in the desert from God. And now they've got this guy who's saying that unless you eat the flesh of the Son of Man and drink his blood, you shall not have life eternal. Well, I'm not, you know, I didn't grow up in a community where we had a large Jewish presence. And I don't know a whole lot about what they call a kosher kitchen, but you have different pots for different things. If you want to cook cream or milk or something in a pot, you have a special pot for that. You couldn't cook or warm up a can of beef vegetable stew in that same pot, because it would be like boiling the calf in the mother's milk. So, you know, the dietary restrictions for the Jewish people was very, very real. And I'm sure there are a lot of people, can tell me a lot more about this than what I know. But realizing how strict that was, and there were certain animals that they would not eat because they were thought to be ritually impure, and to now have a man saying, you're going to eat my flesh and drink my blood? This man's crazy. I mean, this guy has absolutely lost it. But our Lord, you know, said to his disciples, unless you eat the flesh of the Son of Man and drink his blood, you'll not have life within you. Now, realizing that at the Last Supper, when he said, take and eat, for this is my body, take and drink, for this is my blood, he didn't cut off a piece of flesh and ask him to chew that. He didn't drip his blood into a goblet. He used bread and wine, just like the high priest Melchizedek, who was considered different because his offerings were not blood sacrifices, they were bread and wine, like the high priest Melchizedek. So this became very, very confusing, but not for the disciples, because the disciples understood that this bread was his body. The disciples understood that this wine was his blood.
And what Jesus was asking of us

was, "Do this in memory of me." In other words, his promise to be with you always until the end of time comes through the Eucharist. Not only the sending of the Holy Spirit, which the Father pours out abundantly, but in order for Christ to remain with us, he promised in the Eucharist. Oftentimes when I hear people ask, who tend to be Bible literalists, they take everything literally, I always refer them to the 6th chapter of John and say, "Explain me, Lucy. Tell me how you do that, okay? I mean, what's he talking about here?" You know? And so that understanding that our Lord is inviting people to eat his flesh and drink his blood in order to remain till the end of time. And, you know, I have friends I grew up with who now go to other churches, and now they like the music, and the pastor wears a bowling shirt, not all these fancy vestments, and, you know, and they feel like it's much more relatable, and besides, they got a Starbucks in the lobby. But I ask them about the Eucharist. "Oh, we have communion." "So really, how do you do it?" He said, "Well, one Sunday a month, he reads from the Bible, and then they pass out a basket, got little pieces of bread in it, and we pass it around, and everybody takes one and eats it." I said, "Well, good. Then what do you do with the leftovers?" "I don't know. Why?" "Well, I mean, do you put them back in the box? Do you throw them away? What do you do with the leftovers?" "I don't know. I've never thought about it." "Well, if that's really Christ, are you going to throw that in the garbage? If that's really Christ, you're going to put it in a box or a Ziploc bag and put it back in the cabinet? What do you really believe?" "Well, no, we just think, you know, it's symbolic." That's the point. We don't believe that it is symbolic. We believe in the Johannine discourse that this is Christ, body and blood, soul and divinity. Thus, when you walk in church, you have the tabernacle. And I know a lot of liturgists have... It's easier to find Waldo than the tabernacle in some new modern churches, okay? But when you walk in church and you genuflect, you don't genuflect because you like the decorations. You genuflect because you're in the presence of Jesus Christ, body and blood, soul and divinity in the Eucharist. And that's the purpose for our reverence with the Eucharist. And it's that understanding, that's why we have that tabernacle in church, because we believe by the power of the Holy Spirit and by the words and the actions of the priest, we believe that ordinary bread and wine becomes Jesus, body and blood, soul and divinity. And therefore, we always reverence that. And that's why, you know, You go into a church and it's prior to a wedding, and I keep waiting for someone to walk around with a tray of sandwiches. People act like they're in some reception hall. Same thing with these wakes in church. The way people act and the way people... You're in the presence of the Lord. You want to visit. You want to have your big slurpy cup that you're walking around drinking. You want it. That's fine. Take it outside. You want to chew gum the whole time? Take it outside. But what I'm getting at is maybe even people who say we believe don't understand what it means to be in the presence of Jesus, body and blood, soul and divinity, and to prefer other activities than addressing the Lord himself. Stay with us. We'll be back in a moment.

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1: Okay, so we drowned the fire.
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2: Mm-hmm.
1: Drowned it again.
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1: And now just feel if it's cold.
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1: Cool.

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4: It is the best feeling in the world. They impact me. I'm proud of the work that I'm doing.
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6: Amen, amen, I say to you. Unless you eat the flesh of the Son of Man and drink his blood, you do not have life within you. Whoever eats my flesh and drinks my blood has eternal life, and I will raise him on the last day. For my flesh is true food, and my blood is true drink. Hello, and welcome back to Close to Walk Catholic Communications. I'm Father Beyer, your host, and we're glad that you can join us. And I know I've used this before because after 20 years, you rework things, but that whole idea of true flesh, true blood. How's that happen? You know, because if you go in the back in the sacristy and you grab a handful of hosts, you know what they taste like. And then if you drink a swig of the wine, you know what it tastes like. Well, when I go to communion, it doesn't taste any different. And so why or at what point do you think or do you teach that it becomes the body and blood of our Lord? If your parish still uses bells, they have a point in the Mass where the priest extends his hands over the chalice and over the host, and he makes a sign of the cross, and that's called the epiclesis, and that's when the Holy Spirit descends. A lot of churches ring the bell then. And then when he elevates the host, take this, and for this is my body, which will be given up for you. He elevates the host, and this is my blood, which will be shed for all mankind. When they ring the bell, that's the descent of the Holy Spirit. Really? Tell me how that works, because the before and after, there's no difference in taste, there's no difference in texture, there's no difference in, and you're right. And the church teaching on that

is called transubstantiation. And it's something I do try to go before some second graders that, you know, are kind of like worms in a fishing bucket. They're all over the place in there. And, okay, class, I want to explain to you transubstantiation, you know, second grade. Yeah, right, thanks. This is going to work out fine. But instead, I do it for the First Communion Mass. And I do it for the opportunity to tell Mom and Dad, who a lot of them make sure they make their First Communion and never come back, you know, I'm trying to tell Mom and Dad, this is what we're doing here. And this is what it really means. And this is a gift we're providing for your children and for you if you decide this is more important than a baseball tournament or a fishing trip, okay? But anyway, you know, when we studied in the seminary, they said that the matter and the form, the external properties, they don't change, but the essence changes. Okay? And, all right, how do you explain the essence, and what does that essence look like, and what creates that essence? Well, the change in the essence comes by the power of the Holy Spirit. But for my purposes in trying to explain it to people, and I saw this with my brothers, you know, when their wife got pregnant, you know, and it was, everybody's excited, especially one of my brothers who, they tried for 8 years, you know, before they could have a baby, you know. So anyway, find out that they're pregnant. Everybody's all excited, and we got a due date, and, you know, we didn't do gender reveal back in those days, but we got a due date. And anyway, you know, she's pregnant. Well, she starts to look like she's pregnant, you know. And she's, you know, she's growing, the baby's growing and everything like that. And, you know, her mood changes a little bit, for better or for worse, according to my brother. But, you know, and then her feet hurt, and then her lower back hurts, and then she can't reach down, and then, it's, you know, getting up from the couch is a lot harder than it used to be when you got, you know, a baby on board and everything. So the reality is when a couple finds out that they're pregnant, the woman goes through all the changes, you know, completely. There's a baby growing inside of her and everything that goes along with that. Now, on the other hand, the father of the child shouldn't gain 35 pounds during the pregnancy, okay? I mean, his hair shouldn't get thin and his feet shouldn't hurt and he ought to be able to get up and down from a chair like he always did. You know, and then it comes time, you realize, you know, the time has come, you get to the hospital, put the wife in a wheelchair and they wheel her into whatever room or whatever they're gonna do, and she gets out of her clothes and gets into a gown. You know, the guy's got his same jeans and T-shirt on that he walked in with, okay? Then after, you know, a very painful process of giving birth and bringing a child into the world, the poor mother looks like, a dish rag that's been, you know, wrung out. Not the father. He's still there in his jeans and T-shirt. Hadn't changed at all. But the moment that doctor puts that baby in that daddy's hands and said, here's your little boy or here's your little girl, if he understands fatherhood, he'll never be the same again. On the outside, he's still in his jeans and T-shirt. On the inside, he's forever changed. His essence of who he is and what his purpose in life and what his purpose in the world and what his responsibilities are from this day forward.
that will forever be changed if you understand what being a father means. That's transubstantiation. That's when the matter and the form, the jeans and the t-shirt, the matter and the form remain the same. The essence is forever changed. And understanding the Eucharist and understanding, and especially for people who have a tendency to look at sacred scripture very literally. And when our Lord says, unless you eat the flesh of the Son of Man and drink his blood, you shall not have life eternal. Well, if he didn't mean it when he said, do this in memory of me, then the only people who have life eternal are the people who are at the Last Supper. Nobody else. Nobody else. Unless you eat the flesh of the Son of Man and drink his blood, you shall not have life eternal. What do you mean by that? Okay, guys, now, you know, we're going to all go to heaven. No one else is. We'll have it all to ourselves. Obviously, the Lord didn't mean that. And so that's why when we talk about real presence, that's why when we talk about transubstantiation, that's why everything we do is centered around the Eucharist. And I've heard people say stuff like, oh, well, you know, we got another priest in our parish. I don't know where he's from, but I can't understand a word he says. So I'm now going to this different church and, you know, they got a full orchestra and band and we do praise and worship. And, you know, then the guy in the bowling shirt tells us, you know, how to get to heaven. They don't understand that. You know, they don't understand what the gift of the Eucharist is. And the realization that we not only have the hope of eternal life, but think about it. You know, I've done Medjugorje and I've done Lourdes and I've had people who always want to travel to a miracle site. Most people want to travel to the miracle site because they've got a special intention. And they just love for God to do whatever he's going to do. And a lot of people will travel halfway across the world where there's been a reported miracle, and they'll pass by their church every day and never stop in. The greatest miracle we can have is the Eucharist. Whatever my situation, whatever my circumstances, is having God come to me, body and blood, soul and divinity. And if the place where you go to Mass has a priest who's not native and whose accent may be happy, may be difficult to understand, I first of all want you to thank God that you've got someone who can confect the Eucharist and give you Jesus, body and blood, soul and divinity. It would be great if, you know, his accent were not thick and you could understand everything he says. Most of these guys are wonderful and brilliant. It's just their accent. I did a dedication in India and the priest said, Father, please speak slow. You speak English. Very funny. And in India, I do. And so I can really sympathize, but it doesn't matter whether or not you get motivated from the sermon. It would be nice if it happened. But what matters is he's able to forgive your sins. He's able to give you the body of Christ and the blood of Christ and enable you and encourage you to receive eternal life from the flesh of the Son of Man. And that's a great gift. And that's what we need to understand. And anyone who walks away from the Eucharist because of a bad sermon,
you don't understand Eucharist.

0: understand priests. We're flawed. 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You may love our sermons, you may hate our sermons. But to receive Jesus' body and blood, soul and divinity is why we go to Mass. So in this Corpus Christi, most holy body and blood of our Lord Jesus Christ, we thank you for being with us, and may each day bring you close in your walk with the Lord.
1: I'm Dana Catherine, and you are watching Catholic Faith Network.

The glorious mysteries of the Rosary. In the name of the Father, the Son, and the Holy Spirit. Amen. I believe in God, the Father Almighty, creator of heaven and earth, and in Jesus Christ, his only Son, our Lord, who was conceived by the Holy Spirit, born of the Virgin Mary, suffered under Pontius Pilate, was crucified, died, and was buried. He descended into hell. On the third day, he rose again from the dead. He ascended into heaven and is seated at the right hand of God, the Father Almighty. From there, he will come to judge the living and the dead. I believe in the Holy Spirit, the Holy Catholic Church, the communion of saints, the forgiveness of sins, the resurrection of the body, and life everlasting. Amen. Our Father, who art in heaven, hallowed be thy name. Thy kingdom come, thy will be done, on earth as it is in heaven. Give us this day our daily bread, and forgive us our trespasses, as we forgive those who trespass against us. And lead us not into temptation, but deliver us from evil. Amen. Hail Mary, full of grace, the Lord is with thee. Blessed art thou amongst women, and blessed is the fruit of thy womb, Jesus. Holy Mary, Mother of God, pray for us sinners, now and at the hour of our death. Amen. Hail Mary, full of grace, the Lord is with thee. Blessed art thou amongst women, and blessed is the fruit of thy womb, Jesus. Holy Mary, Mother of God, pray for us sinners, now and at the hour of our death. Amen. Hail Mary, full of grace, the Lord is with thee. Blessed art thou amongst women, and blessed is the fruit of thy womb, Jesus. Holy Mary, Mother of God, pray for us sinners, now and at the hour of our death. Amen. Glory be to the Father, and to the Son, and to the Holy Spirit, as it was in the beginning, is now, and ever shall be, world without end. Amen. The first glorious mystery, the resurrection. You need not be amazed. You are looking for Jesus of Nazareth, the one who was crucified. He has been raised up. He is not here. See the place where they laid him. Our Father, who art in heaven, hallowed be thy name. Thy kingdom come, thy will be done, on earth as it is in heaven. Give us this day our daily bread, and forgive us our trespasses, as we forgive those who trespass against us. And lead us not into temptation, but deliver us from evil. Amen. Hail Mary, full of grace, the Lord is with thee. Blessed art thou among women, and blessed is the fruit of thy womb, Jesus. Holy Mary, Mother of God, pray for us sinners, now and at the hour of our death. Amen. Hail Mary, full of grace, the Lord is with thee. Blessed art thou among women, and blessed is the fruit of thy womb, Jesus. Holy Mary, Mother of God, pray for us sinners, now and at the hour of our death. Amen. Hail Mary, full of grace, the Lord is with thee. Blessed art thou among women, and blessed is the fruit of thy womb, Jesus. Holy Mary, Mother of God, pray for us sinners, now and at the hour of our death. Amen. Hail Mary, full of grace, the Lord is with thee. Blessed art thou among women, and blessed is the fruit of thy womb, Jesus. Holy Mary, Mother of God, pray for us sinners, now and at the hour of our death. Amen. Hail Mary, full of grace, the Lord is with thee. Blessed art thou among women, and blessed is the fruit of thy womb, Jesus. Holy Mary, Mother of God, pray for us sinners, now and at the hour of our death. Amen. Hail Mary, full of grace, the Lord is with thee. Blessed art thou among women, and blessed is the fruit of thy womb, Jesus. Holy Mary, Mother of God, pray for us sinners, now and at the hour of our death. Amen. Hail Mary, full of grace, the Lord is with thee. Blessed art thou among women, and blessed is the fruit of thy womb, Jesus. Holy Mary, Mother of God, pray for us sinners, now and at the hour of our death. Amen. Hail Mary, full of grace, the Lord is with thee. Blessed art thou among women, and blessed is the fruit of thy womb, Jesus. Holy Mary, Mother of God, pray for us sinners, now and at the hour of our death. Amen. Hail Mary, full of grace, the Lord is with thee. Blessed art thou among women, and blessed is the fruit of thy womb, Jesus. Holy Mary, Mother of God, pray for us sinners, now and at the hour of our death. Amen. Hail Mary, full of grace, the Lord is with thee. Blessed art thou among women, and blessed is the fruit of thy womb, Jesus. Holy Mary, Mother of God, pray for us sinners, now and at the hour of our death. Amen. Glory be to the Father, and to the Son, and to the Holy Spirit, as it was in the beginning, is now, and ever shall be, world without end. Amen. O my Jesus, forgive us.

our sins, save us from the fires of hell, lead all souls to heaven, especially those most in need of thy mercy. The second glorious mystery, the Ascension. Then after speaking to them, the Lord Jesus was taken up to heaven and took his seat at God's right hand. Our Father, who art in heaven, hallowed be thy name. Thy kingdom come, thy will be done on earth as it is in heaven. Give us this day our daily bread, and forgive us our trespasses, as we forgive those who trespass against us. And lead us not into temptation, but deliver us from evil. Amen. Hail Mary, full of grace, the Lord is with thee. Blessed art thou among women, and blessed is the fruit of thy womb, Jesus. Holy Mary, Mother of God, pray for us sinners, now and at the hour of our death. Amen. Hail Mary, full of grace, the Lord is with thee. Blessed art thou among women, and blessed is the fruit of thy womb, Jesus. Holy Mary, Mother of God, pray for us sinners, now and at the hour of our death. Amen. Hail Mary, full of grace, the Lord is with thee. Blessed art thou among women, and blessed is the fruit of thy womb, Jesus. Holy Mary, Mother of God, pray for us sinners, now and at the hour of our death. Amen. Hail Mary, full of grace, the Lord is with thee. Blessed art thou among women, and blessed is the fruit of thy womb, Jesus. Holy Mary, Mother of God, pray for us sinners, now and at the hour of our death. Amen. Hail Mary, full of grace, the Lord is with thee. Blessed art thou among women, and blessed is the fruit of thy womb, Jesus. Holy Mary, Mother of God, pray for us sinners, now and at the hour of our death. Amen. Hail Mary, full of grace, the Lord is with thee. Blessed art thou among women, and blessed is the fruit of thy womb, Jesus. Holy Mary, Mother of God, pray for us sinners, now and at the hour of our death. Amen. Hail Mary, full of grace, the Lord is with thee. Blessed art thou among women, and blessed is the fruit of thy womb, Jesus. Holy Mary, Mother of God, pray for us sinners, now and at the hour of our death. Amen. Hail Mary, full of grace, the Lord is with thee. Blessed art thou among women, and blessed is the fruit of thy womb, Jesus. Holy Mary, Mother of God, pray for us sinners, now and at the hour of our death. Amen. Hail Mary, full of grace, the Lord is with thee. Blessed art thou among women, and blessed is the fruit of thy womb, Jesus. Holy Mary, Mother of God, pray for us sinners, now and at the hour of our death. Amen. Hail Mary, full of grace, the Lord is with thee. Blessed art thou among women, and blessed is the fruit of thy womb, Jesus. Holy Mary, Mother of God, pray for us sinners, now and at the hour of our death. Amen. Glory be to the Father, and to the Son, and to the Holy Spirit, as it was in the beginning, is now, and ever shall be, world without end. Amen. O my Jesus, forgive us our sins, save us from the fires of hell, lead all souls to heaven, especially those most in need of thy mercy. The third glorious mystery, the descent of the Holy Spirit. All were filled with the Holy Spirit. They began to express themselves in foreign tongues and make bold proclamations as the Spirit prompted them. Our Father, who art in heaven, hallowed be thy name. Thy kingdom come, thy will be done on earth as it is in heaven. Give us this day our daily bread, and forgive us our trespasses, as we forgive those who trespass against us. And lead us not into temptation, but deliver us from evil. Amen. Hail Mary, full of grace, the Lord is with thee. Blessed art thou among women, and blessed is the fruit of thy womb, Jesus. Holy Mary, Mother of God, pray for us sinners, now and at the hour of our death. Amen. Hail Mary, full of grace, the Lord is with thee. Blessed art thou among women, and blessed is the fruit of thy womb, Jesus. Holy Mary, Mother of God, pray for us sinners, now and at the hour of our death. Amen. Hail Mary, full of grace, the Lord is with thee. Blessed art thou among women, and blessed is the fruit of thy womb, Jesus. Holy Mary, Mother of God, pray for us sinners, now and at the hour of our death. Amen. Hail Mary, full of grace, the Lord is with thee. Blessed art thou among women, and blessed is the fruit of thy womb, Jesus. Holy Mary, Mother of God, pray for us sinners, now and at the hour of our death. Amen. Hail Mary, full of grace, the Lord is with thee. Blessed art thou among women, and blessed is the fruit of thy womb, Jesus. Holy Mary, Mother of God, pray for us sinners, now and at the hour of our death. Amen. Hail Mary, full of grace, the Lord is with thee. Blessed art thou among women, and blessed is the fruit of thy womb, Jesus. Holy Mary, Mother of God, pray for us sinners, now and at the hour of our death. Amen. Hail Mary, full of grace, the Lord is with thee. Blessed art thou among women, and blessed is the fruit of thy womb, Jesus. Holy Mary, Mother of God, pray for us sinners, now and at the hour of our death. Amen. Hail Mary, full of grace, the Lord is with thee. Blessed art thou among women, and blessed is the fruit of thy womb, Jesus. Holy Mary, Mother of God, pray for us sinners, now and at the hour of our death. Amen. Hail Mary, full of grace, the Lord is with thee. Blessed art thou among women, and blessed is the fruit of thy womb, Jesus. Holy Mary, Mother of God, pray for us sinners, now and at the hour of our death. Amen. Hail Mary, full of grace, the Lord is with thee. Blessed art thou among women, and blessed is the fruit of thy womb, Jesus. Holy Mary, Mother of God, pray for us sinners, now and at the hour of our death. Amen.

Glory be to the Father, and to the Son, and to the Holy Spirit, as it was in the beginning, is now, and ever shall be, world without end. Amen. O my Jesus, forgive us our sins, save us from the fires of hell, lead all souls to heaven, especially those most in need of thy mercy. The fourth glorious mystery, the Assumption. You are the glory of Jerusalem. You are the splendid boast of our people. God is pleased with what you have wrought. May you be blessed by the Lord Almighty forever and ever. Our Father, who art in heaven, hallowed be thy name. Thy kingdom come, thy will be done on earth as it is in heaven. Give us this day our daily bread, and forgive us our trespasses, as we forgive those who trespass against us. And lead us not into temptation, but deliver us from evil. Amen. Hail Mary, full of grace, the Lord is with thee. Blessed art thou among women, and blessed is the fruit of thy womb, Jesus. Holy Mary, Mother of God, pray for us sinners, now and at the hour of our death. Amen. Hail Mary, full of grace, the Lord is with thee. Blessed art thou among women, and blessed is the fruit of thy womb, Jesus. Holy Mary, Mother of God, pray for us sinners, now and at the hour of our death. Amen. Hail Mary, full of grace, the Lord is with thee. Blessed art thou among women, and blessed is the fruit of thy womb, Jesus. Holy Mary, Mother of God, pray for us sinners, now and at the hour of our death. Amen. Hail Mary, full of grace, the Lord is with thee. Blessed art thou among women, and blessed is the fruit of thy womb, Jesus. Holy Mary, Mother of God, pray for us sinners, now and at the hour of our death. Amen. Hail Mary, full of grace, the Lord is with thee. Blessed art thou among women, and blessed is the fruit of thy womb, Jesus. Holy Mary, Mother of God, pray for us sinners, now and at the hour of our death. Amen. Hail Mary, full of grace, the Lord is with thee. Blessed art thou among women, and blessed is the fruit of thy womb, Jesus. Holy Mary, Mother of God, pray for us sinners, now and at the hour of our death. Amen. Hail Mary, full of grace, the Lord is with thee. Blessed art thou among women, and blessed is the fruit of thy womb, Jesus. Holy Mary, Mother of God, pray for us sinners, now and at the hour of our death. Amen. Hail Mary, full of grace, the Lord is with thee. Blessed art thou among women, and blessed is the fruit of thy womb, Jesus. Holy Mary, Mother of God, pray for us sinners, now and at the hour of our death. Amen. Hail Mary, full of grace, the Lord is with thee. Blessed art thou among women, and blessed is the fruit of thy womb, Jesus. Holy Mary, Mother of God, pray for us sinners, now and at the hour of our death. Amen. Hail Mary, full of grace, the Lord is with thee. Blessed art thou among women, and blessed is the fruit of thy womb, Jesus. Holy Mary, Mother of God, pray for us sinners, now and at the hour of our death. Amen. Glory be to the Father, and to the Son, and to the Holy Spirit, as it was in the beginning, is now, and ever shall be, world without end. Amen. O my Jesus, forgive us our sins, save us from the fires of hell, lead all souls to heaven, especially those most in need of thy mercy. The fifth glorious mystery, the Coronation. A great sign appeared in the sky, a woman clothed with the sun, with the moon under her feet, and on her head a crown of 12 stars. Our Father, who art in heaven, hallowed be thy name. Thy kingdom come, thy will be done, on earth as it is in heaven. Give us this day our daily bread, and forgive us our trespasses, as we forgive those who trespass against us. And lead us not into temptation, but deliver us from evil. Amen. Hail Mary, full of grace, the Lord is with thee. Blessed art thou among women, and blessed is the fruit of thy womb, Jesus. Holy Mary, Mother of God, pray for us sinners, now and at the hour of our death. Amen. Hail Mary, full of grace, the Lord is with thee. Blessed art thou among women, and blessed is the fruit of thy womb, Jesus. Holy Mary, Mother of God, pray for us sinners, now and at the hour of our death. Amen. Hail Mary, full of grace, the Lord is with thee. Blessed art thou among women, and blessed is the fruit of thy womb, Jesus. Holy Mary, Mother of God, pray for us sinners, now and at the hour of our death. Amen. Hail Mary, full of grace, the Lord is with thee. Blessed art thou among women, and blessed is the fruit of thy womb, Jesus. Holy Mary, Mother of God, pray for us sinners, now and at the hour of our death. Amen. Hail Mary, full of grace, the Lord is with thee. Blessed art thou among women, and blessed is the fruit of thy womb, Jesus. Holy Mary, Mother of God, pray for us sinners, now and at the hour of our death. Amen. Hail Mary, full of grace, the Lord is with thee. Blessed art thou among women, and blessed is the fruit of thy womb, Jesus. Holy Mary, Mother of God, pray for us sinners, now and at the hour of our death. Amen. Hail Mary, full of grace, the Lord is with thee. Blessed art thou among women, and blessed is the fruit of thy womb, Jesus. Holy Mary, Mother of God, pray for us sinners, now and at the hour of our death. Amen. Hail Mary, full of grace, the Lord is with thee. Blessed art thou among women, and blessed is the fruit of thy womb, Jesus. Holy Mary, Mother of God, pray for us sinners, now and at the hour of our death. Amen. Hail Mary, full of grace, the Lord is with thee. Blessed art thou among women, and blessed is the fruit of thy womb, Jesus. Holy Mary, Mother of God, pray for us sinners, now and at the hour of our death. Amen.

Hail Mary, full of grace, the Lord is with thee. Blessed art thou among women, and blessed is the fruit of thy womb, Jesus. Holy Mary, Mother of God, pray for us sinners, now and at the hour of our death. Amen. Glory be to the Father, and to the Son, and to the Holy Spirit, as it was in the beginning, is now, and ever shall be, world without end. Amen. O my Jesus, forgive us our sins, save us from the fires of hell, lead all souls to heaven, especially those most in need of thy mercy. Hail, Holy Queen, Mother of Mercy, our life, our sweetness, and our hope. To thee do we cry, poor banished children of Eve. To thee do we send up our sighs, mourning and weeping in this vale of tears. Turn then, most gracious Advocate, thine eyes of mercy toward us. And after this our exile, show unto us the blessed fruit of thy womb, Jesus. O clement, O loving, O sweet Virgin Mary, pray for us, O Holy Mother of God, that we may be made worthy of the promises of Christ. Let us pray. O God, whose only begotten Son, by his life, death, and resurrection, has purchased for us the rewards of eternal life, grant, we beseech thee, that by meditating on these mysteries of the Most Holy Rosary of the Blessed Virgin Mary, we may imitate what they contain and obtain what they promise, through the same Christ our Lord. Amen. Most Sacred Heart of Jesus, have mercy on us. Immaculate Heart of Mary, pray for us. In the name of the Father, and of the Son, and of the Holy Spirit. Amen.

0: good.
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Blessed be the Lord, the God of Israel. He has come to his people and set them free. He has raised up for us a mighty Savior, born of the house of his servant David. Through his holy prophets, he promised of old that he would save us from our enemies, from the hands of those who hate us. He promised to show mercy to our fathers and to remember his holy covenant. This was the oath he swore to our father Abraham, to set us free from the hands of our enemies, free to worship him without fear, holy and righteous in his sight, days of our life. You, my child, shall be called the prophet of the Most High, for you will go before the Lord to prepare his way, to give his people knowledge of salvation by the forgiveness of their sins, in the tender compassion of our God. The dawn from on high shall break upon us to shine on those who dwell in darkness and in the shadow of death, and to guide our feet from the way of peace. Glory to the Father, and to the Son, and to the Holy Spirit, as it was in the

Welcome to the Cathedral of St. Agnes in Rockville Center, New York. Today is the Wednesday of the 10th week in Ordinary Time. We welcome all those joining us through the Catholic Faith Network. The celebrant of this Mass is Father Ngoka.

0: In the name of the Father, and of the Son, and of the Holy Spirit, the Lord be with you. Brothers and sisters, let us acknowledge our sins and so prepare ourselves to celebrate the sacred mysteries. Lord, have mercy. Christ, have mercy. Lord, have mercy. May Almighty God have mercy on us, forgive us our sins, and bring us the everlasting life. Let us pray. O God, from whom all good things come, grant that we who call on you in our need may at your prompting discern what is right, and by your guidance do it. Through our Lord Jesus Christ, your Son, who lives and reigns within the unity of the Holy Spirit, God forever and ever.
1: A reading from the first book of Kings. Ahab sent to all the children of Israel and had the prophets assemble at Mount Carmel. Elijah appeared to all the people and said, "How long will you straddle this issue? If the Lord is God, follow him. If Baal, follow him." The people, however, did not answer him. So Elijah said to the people, "I am the only surviving prophet of the Lord, and there are 450 prophets of Baal. Give us two young bulls. Let them choose one, cut it into pieces, and place it on the wood, but start no fire. I shall prepare the other and place it on the wood, but shall start no fire. You shall call on your gods, and I will call on the Lord. The God that answers with fire is God." And all the people answered, "Agreed." Elijah then said to the prophets of Baal, choose one young bull and prepare it first, for there are more of you. Call upon your gods, but do not start the fire." Taking the young bull that was turned over to them, they prepared it and called on Baal from morning to noon, saying, "Answer us, Baal." But there was no sound, and no one was answering. Then they hopped around the altar they had prepared. When it was noon, Elijah taunted them, "Call louder, for he is a god and may be meditating, or may have retired, or may be on a journey. Perhaps he is asleep and must be awakened." They called out louder and slashed themselves with swords and spears, as was their custom, until blood gushed over them. Noon passed, and they remained in a prophetic state until the time for offering sacrifice.

There was not a sound. No one answered, and no one was listening. Then Elijah said to all the people, "Come here to me." When the people had done so, he repaired the altar of the Lord that had been destroyed. He took 12 stones for the number of tribes of the sons of Jacob, to whom the Lord had said, "Your name shall be Israel." He built an altar in honor of the Lord with the stones and made a trench around

said, and pour them over the burnt offerings and over the wood. Do it again, he said, and they did. Do it a third time, he said, and they did. The water flowed around the altar, and the trench was filled with water. At the time for offering sacrifice, the prophet Elijah came forward and said, Lord, God of Abraham, Isaac, and Israel, let it be known this day that you are God in Israel, and that I am your servant, and have done all these things by your command. Answer me, Lord. Answer me that these people may know that you, Lord, are God, and that you have brought them back to their senses. The Lord's fire came down and consumed the burnt offering, wood, stones, and dust, and it lapped up the water in the trench. Seeing this, all the people fell prostrate and said, The Lord is God. The Lord is God. The word of the Lord. Keep me safe, O God, you are my hope. Keep me safe, O God, you are my hope. Keep me, O God, for in you I take refuge. I say to the Lord, my Lord are you. Keep me safe, O God, you are my hope. They multiply their sorrows who court other gods. Blood libations to them I will not pour out, nor will I take their names upon my lips. Keep me safe, O God, you are my hope. O Lord, my allotted portion and cup, you it is who hold fast my lot. I set the Lord ever before me. With him at my right hand, I shall not be disturbed. Keep me safe, O God, you are my hope. You will show me the path to life, fullness of joys in your presence, the delights at your right hand forever. Keep me safe, O God, you are my hope.

The Lord be with you. A reading from the Holy Gospel according to Matthew. Jesus said to his disciples, "Do not think that I have come to abolish the law or the prophets. I have come not to abolish, but to fulfill. Amen, I say to you, unless heaven and earth pass away, not the smallest letter or the smallest part of a letter will pass from the law until all things have taken place. Therefore, whoever breaks one of the least of these commandments and teaches others to do so will be called least in the kingdom of heaven. But whoever obeys and teaches these commandments will be called greatest in the kingdom of heaven." The Gospel of the Lord. Dear friends, in today's first reading, Elijah asks a very powerful question. He says, "How long will you go limping with two different opinions? How long? If the Lord is God, follow him. Follow him. Make up your mind. Make up your mind." As you know, the people of Israel had been trying to keep one foot with God and another foot with the false god called Baal. Very interesting story. The people wanted the benefits of faith without fully committing themselves to the Lord. That same question reaches us today. We may not worship Baal, yes, but we can sometimes divide our hearts between God and other priorities: success, comfort, pleasure, money, status, or our own.

0: own desires. We believe in God, yet we may hesitate to trust God completely because other things come in between. On Mount Carmel, Elijah demonstrates that the Lord alone is God. The Lord alone is God. Why the prophets of Baal cry out in vain, God responds to Elijah's prayer with fire from heaven. The people then recognize the truth and proclaim the Lord is God. Amen. The Lord is God. And in the gospel, our Lord continues the call to faithfulness. Same call in the first reading. Our Lord says, He has come not to abolish the law, but to fulfill the law. Jesus is teaching that Jesus is teaching that following God is not merely about external observances. No. It is about a heart that is fully aligned with God's will. Even the smallest commandment matters because love is expressed in the details of daily obedience. My friends, my dear friends, the message of both readings is very clear. God desires our undivided hearts. He does not force us to choose Him, but He continually invites us to do so. Every day presents small opportunities to renew that choice in prayer, in honesty, in forgiveness, in acts of charity, and in trust when life is difficult. So today, let us ask for the grace to stop wavering and to say with conviction, not only with our words, but with our lives, the Lord is God. Amen. God is good, and all the time. Brothers and sisters, gathered as one to celebrate the good things we have received from our God, let us ask Him to prompt in us prayers that are worthy of His hearing.
1: That the church may be a beacon of holiness in the world, leading all people to encounter the mercy and truth of God, let us pray to the Lord.
0: Lord, hear our prayer.
1: For our elected leaders, may the Lord give them wisdom in defending all human life. Let us pray to the Lord.
0: Lord, hear our prayer.
1: For the sick and suffering of our community, that they might be consoled by the healing presence of Christ, let us pray to the Lord.
0: Lord, hear our prayer.
1: For the intention of this Holy Mass, Helen and Francis Collins. For the needs and intentions we hold in the silence of our hearts and in the hearts of those watching on the Catholic Faith Network. Let us pray to the Lord.
0: Lord, hear our prayer. May the petitions of your church be pleasing in your sight, O Lord, so that we may receive from your mercy what we cannot ask out of confidence in our own merits, through Christ our Lord.
1: Amen.

Pray, brothers and sisters, that my sacrifice and yours may be acceptable to God, the Almighty Father. Look kindly upon our service, O Lord, we pray, that what we offer may be an acceptable oblation to you, and lead us to great charity through Christ our Lord. Amen. The Lord be with you. Lift up your hearts. Let us give thanks to the Lord our God. It is really right and just, our duty and our salvation, always and everywhere to give you thanks, Father most holy, through your beloved Son, Jesus Christ, your Word, through whom you made all things, whom you sent as our Savior and Redeemer, incarnate by the Holy Spirit and born of the Virgin. Fulfilling your will and gaining for ye a holy people, he stretched out his hands as he endured this passion, so as to break the bonds of death and manifest the resurrection. And so with the angels and all the saints, we declare your glory as with one voice we acclaim.

You are indeed holy, O Lord, the fount of all holiness. Make holy, therefore, these gifts, we pray, by sending down your Spirit upon them like the dewfall, so that they may become for us the body and blood of our Lord Jesus Christ. At the time he was betrayed and entered willingly into his passion, he took bread and, giving thanks, broke it and gave it to his disciples, saying, "Take this, all of you, and eat of it, for this is my body, which will be given up for you."

In a similar way, when supper is ended, he took the chalice and once more giving thanks, he gave it to his disciples, saying, "Take this, all of you, and drink from it. For this is the chalice of my blood, the blood of the new and eternal covenant, which will be poured out for you and for many for the forgiveness of sins. Do this in memory of me."

Therefore, as we celebrate the memorial of his death and resurrection, we offer you, Lord, the bread of life and the chalice of salvation, giving thanks that you have held us worthy to be in your presence and minister to you. Humbly we pray that, partaking of the body and blood of Christ, we may be gathered into one by the Holy Spirit. Remember, Lord, your church, spread throughout the world, and bring her to the fullness of charity, together with Leo, our Pope, and John, our Bishop, and all the clergy. Remember also our brothers and sisters who have fallen asleep in the hope of the resurrection, and all who have died in your mercy. Welcome them into the light of your face. Have mercy on us all, we pray, that with the Blessed Virgin Mary, Mother of God, with Blessed Joseph, our spouse, with the Blessed Apostles, with St. Agnes, St. Vincent de Paul, and all the saints who have pleased you throughout the ages, we may merit to be coerced to eternity.

eternal life, and may praise and glorify you through your Son, Jesus Christ. Through him and with him and in him, O God, Almighty Father, in the unity of the Holy Spirit, all glory and honor is yours forever and ever.

the Savior's command and formed by divine teaching, we dare to say, Our Father, forgive us our trespasses, as we forgive those who trespass against us. Lead us not into temptation, but deliver us from evil. Deliver us, Lord, we pray, from every evil. Graciously grant peace in our days, that by the help of your mercy, we may be always free from sin and safe from all distress, as we await the blessed hope and the coming of our Savior, Jesus Christ. Lord Jesus Christ, who said to your apostles, Peace I leave you, my peace I give you. Look not on our sins, but on the faith of your church, and graciously grant her peace and unity in accordance with your will, who live and reign forever and ever. Amen. 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Amen. Let us offer each other the sign of peace.

Behold the Lamb of God, behold him who takes away the sins of the world. 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Amen.

0: Let us pray. May your healing work, O Lord, free us, we pray, from doing evil and lead us to what is right through Christ our Lord. Amen. The Lord be with you. May Almighty God bless you, the Father and the Son and the Holy Spirit. Amen. Go forth, the Mass is ended. Have a lovely day.
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6: 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And Father Ken Amati is here to tell us about Church Life Africa and its partnership with the Augustine Institute. 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

Hello and welcome to CFN Live on this Wednesday, June 10th. I'm Jackie Lucas, and here's a look at what's trending now. Upon his arrival in Barcelona, Pope Leo presided over midday prayer at the city's cathedral. And during his homily, the Holy Father said, "In a world torn by wars and divisions, and in a society that is increasingly fragmented and individualistic, he urged Christians to be martyrs and explained to be witnesses and prophets of unity, of welcome, of harmony, and of peace, even at the cost of sacrifice and renunciation." Well, tonight is game four of the NBA Finals, where the New York Knicks will take on the San Antonio Spurs at Madison Square Garden. And the Archbishops of San Antonio and New York announced a friendly wager over who will win the championship. Now, if the Spurs win, New York Archbishop Ronald Hicks says he's going to send a box of bagels, cream cheese, and lox. And when the New York Knicks win, San Antonio Archbishop Gustavo Garcia Siller will send a Texas gift box with items from his favorite Texas grocery store, includes Texas pecan coffee, cowboy cookies, some barbecue sauce, just to name a few items there. The two prelates, they've been friends since their days serving together in the Archdiocese of Chicago. What a fun little friendly wager. Well, right now the Knicks are up 2-1 in the NBA Finals. And today we celebrate Saint Olivia of Palermo. She was an early Christian martyr who continues to be remembered for her steadfast faith and courage in the face of persecution. Revered as one of the patron saints of Palermo, Saint Olivia is believed to have lived during the 5th century and is honored for refusing to renounce her Christian beliefs despite imprisonment and torture. Her legacy of devotion and sacrifice has made her a cherished figure in both the Roman Catholic and Eastern Christian traditions, particularly in Sicily, where her story remains an enduring symbol of faith and resilience there. And that is a look at what's trending now. Lots going on today. We're so happy you're joining us. Coming up next, I'm going to be back with your latest news from the Vatican and around the world. And Vincent J. Russo, he's here. He's going to join us in the studio with another segment of

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0: Welcome back to CFN Live and World News. Pope Leo arrived in Barcelona to cheering crowds, and he spoke about the mental health crisis facing young people, saying, "We cannot do this alone."
9: It was the largest gathering planned during the Pope's visit to Barcelona. On his first day in the city, Pope Leo XIV traveled to the Lewis Company's Olympic Stadium. Before entering, he blessed a convoy of ambulances bound for Ukraine. The fleet will travel through a humanitarian corridor with Sister Lucia Krem, a Dominican nun who runs the Santa Clara Convent Foundation. Once inside, around 40,000 people filled the stadium for the second prayer vigil of the Pope's apostolic journey in Spain. After an emotional ceremony honouring the cross, which featured a carving inspired by the one in the Sagrada Familia, the Pope spoke directly to the young people.
10: Numerosos jóvenes y adultos están redescubriendo la fe cristiana, quizá después de una etapa de la vida en la que se habían apartado un poco de Dios. 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
9: Across Spain, more young people are returning to the church and re-engaging with the Catholic faith. And among the questions put to the Pope, one stood out: the importance of mental health.
11: Hay aspectos de la vida que remanen callados, amb vergonya, como por ejemplo la depresión. 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
9: Despite the weight of the question, the Pope responded directly.
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9: Forgiveness, family relationships, gender-based violence, mercy, and compassion. These were the other issues Pope Leo XIV addressed during the

0: prayer vigil on his first day in Barcelona.
1: What a wonderful embrace there. In national news, Pablo Martinez became a Knight of Columbus in 2019 and later served as Grand Knight. But his journey took a dramatic turn when he was diagnosed with stage 3 cancer in 2021. Leaning on his faith and the support of his brother knights, he experienced a remarkable turnaround. Here is his story.
2: Pablo became a knight in 2019 and became the Grand Knight in 2022. Shortly after, he called me and told me the unfortunate news.
3: My diagnosis started around April of 2021. At the time, I was seeing some of the symptoms that I have. I called my doctor. She ran some tests. They found a tumor, and they confirmed, well, this is cancer. The doctor told me, well, it's very early stage 3. Don't worry, you can have surgery and you don't need anything else.
4: And everything moved really fast. He went to the surgery and they removed the part and doctor said it was successful.
3: They told me, well, he had to go through radiation. So I had 1 month of radiation and chemotherapy for 6 months. Finished my chemotherapy on March of 2022. So technically you're in remission. Everything is good.
4: Was like, praise be to God, it's done and this is amazing. He came back to his normal life.
3: Around the end of September, I saw exactly the same symptoms. Went to my doctor, found another tumor, cancer again. We had to do surgery. I recovered, but then I recovered with a colostomy bag, which is very challenging. Friends from the Knights of Columbus were the first ones who approached me and contacted me and gave me support constantly, not just once or twice, all the time. Little things, but little things that they mean a lot. 6 weeks, and so we were talking, well, let's see if we can remove the bag. And the doctor said, well, we see an obstruction, large tumor in my pelvis. I remember now the words of my doctor saying, there is nothing I can do. Then that's when I asked, well, what do I do? So you're going to start chemotherapy again. And for how long? Until it stops working. Second question is, what is the prognosis? And that's when the answer came. 36 months. I have 36 months. One of the first things I remember that happened, that went through my mind is, well, I'm not going to see my daughter graduated from high school.
4: It's that part when you realize this is it. There's no way out. The doctor don't have any answer. One of the worst days, he was in pain. I managed to convince him to go to Mass. And after Mass, there was a celebration in this house.
3: I knew Father Jason, but that's when I met him. So I approached him and said, Father Jason, can I speak with you? I said, sure, absolutely. Let's go to the chapel.
5: I had already seen cancer healed when I prayed for somebody, so I was very optimistic and very hopeful that we could pray for him and that he would be healed.
3: He says, in the name of Jesus, let's pray for the tumors to disappear. My doctor called me and he says, well, we found out that you are eligible for immunotherapy. And she told me, this may work in 6 to 7 months. It's minor reduction of the tumor, maybe something, but we don't know. So 2 months later, my doctor said, let's see what's going on. Scan, and the tumors disappear. Let's pray for the tumors to disappear. And the tumors disappeared. There are a lot of challenges today in our world. The Knights can help us to be first as a support organization, to promote good values, to go through storms in our lives, like I did.
2: The most impactful aspect of being a Knight is we do help a lot of people, which is very satisfying, but it's really getting closer in our relationship to God.
3: I've been cancer-free for more than a year now. I am not so worried about the future. I'm worried about the things that I'm doing today, so that my future could be better until God gives me that opportunity to see him.

0: again.
1: Very nice. All right, well, we all love a good courtroom drama, right? The suspense, the surprise witnesses, the passionate closing arguments. Hollywood certainly knows how to make the law entertaining. But how do these movies actually hold up when it comes to legal concepts, like real legal concepts? Today, we are counting down attorney Vincent J. Russo's choice of the 5 best lawyer movies of all time. Vincent is in the studio right now with us. This is a fun segment.
2: Yes, absolutely. And it was challenging. There are so many lawyer movies out there. And so I had to think about, well, which were the ones that were most inspiring, most realistic about what really happens when you are dealing with the law and dealing with courtrooms and et cetera. So this is gonna be really good.
1: I love this.
2: I will say that my top 5 could be 7 or 10, but you know, and every night in the last week or so, I've been saying, well, maybe this one should come out, this one should come in.
1: Yeah, rotate them in and out right, and everything. Right. I love how like you think of movies in like lawyer categories, and that's because you're an attorney, and that's, I'm like, I don't really know anyone. All right, so top 5, let's start with number 5.
2: Okay, number 5 is Philadelphia. Mm. This movie was incredible and groundbreaking. It dealt with workplace discrimination, the wrongful termination of Andrew Beckett, because of his health status and his sexual orientation. And so it really put a human face on this issue about, you know, AIDS and the LGBTQ community. And it really brought across the point that we're all human beings and we're all equal. We're entitled to human dignity. And so this movie really comes across in that way, especially in a particular scene where Denzel Washington plays the lawyer and he puts Tom Hanks on the stand and he asks him to show his lesions from the AIDS.
1: Yeah. I mean, this came out like around the 90s, right?
2: This was 1993.
1: So I'm sure it opened up a lot of questions and, you know, a lot of conversations that everybody has. And Tom Hanks actually won an Oscar for this, right?
2: That is correct. Yeah, and well-deserved. It's an inspiring movie. And there is a little bit of a theme here among these movies about justice. You know, that's all Andrew Beckett, as he's portrayed in the movie, he's looking for justice.
1: Yeah, like human dignity, you know, justice, all that, those
2: right.
1: themes. Yeah, yeah, absolutely. All right, so let's go to number 4.
2: Okay. So number 4 is Erin Brockovich.
1: Mm.
2: All right? And there's a different, kind of several different ways we could talk about this movie. But it really goes to the preservation and adversity that people are confronted with. And Erin Brockovich, Julia Roberts, is unbelievable, incredibly inspiring. The power of one. You know, one individual could make such a difference against a corporate giant that has contaminated the water. And so she's not even a lawyer in this movie.
1: I know.
2: And it's the only one of the 5 that's a true story.
1: I think this is one of my favorite movies, Erin Brockovich, because she really just, you know, she kind of was this ordinary woman who really was compassionate and cared for these families that were going through the situation of cancer, you know, and everything. And she knew every little detail about every single person that she was representing, even when the other lawyers from the big corporations were doubting her.
2: Right.
1: And it just really showed, you know, what kind of fighting for somebody is really about in the legal system.
2: That's right. And one person can make a difference. It also focused in on the due diligence and the effort, the tireless effort that's required when someone is involved in a trial. You know, the work that you don't see, you know, it's all pre-courtroom, pre-trial time. And the other piece to this, which was really great, was she's a female who really, you know, was stepping up, making a difference in a world of men.
1: Yes.
2: Who are the lawyers predominantly in the movie.
1: That's probably why I love this movie so much. When she pulls out every file, she knows everyone's phone number, every kid that, you know, the family. It's a great movie. Watch it if you haven't seen Erin Brockovich. Okay, number 3.
2: All right, 12 Angry Men.
1: Okay.
2: Now, this is, you know, maybe my favorite, but I put it at number 3. It's 1957. Of course, you remember it when you were growing up.
1: Yeah. No, but they read.

0: And like, Tony Danza? I Googled it yesterday. I saw it on YouTube. So there's a black and white version, but there's another version too.
1: So this movie is about the integrity of the process, that someone is presumed innocent until proven guilty beyond a reasonable doubt. And what's really interesting about this movie is that it's shot in the jurors' deliberation room. There's just one short scene about being in the courtroom. So it's all about what happens in the jurors' room. And one man, it was Henry Fonda, the actor, who stands up and questions whether this person had committed this crime. And there's an incredibly compelling scene where they're saying, you know, the knife can be identified to the killer here, the alleged killer. And Henry Fonda says, well, wait a second, anyone could buy this knife. And he proves it in the room, and then that turns the whole scenario around, because he was the only doubter, the one that had reasonable doubt.
0: That kind of gives us a glimpse into what's going on, with the jury's face and everything. All right, we got to speak.
1: All right, I'll speak quick, but I urge people to watch that one.
0: Yeah, I think so too. All right, number two.
1: All right, My Cousin Vinny, come on. I mean, I had to pick it. You know, I'm a Vinny, but I had to pick it.
0: Yeah, because I was going to say, Vinny.
1: It is like one of my favorite comedies. And what's great about it, and I'll be real quick because I know we're running out of time, is that this really shows how evidence is the rule of evidence in the courtroom. And so Mona Lisa Vito is the general automotive knowledge witness in that whole scene where she turns it all around and proves with the tire marks that they were not the ones who committed the crime. Just fantastic, and so many great scenes. We could talk all day about that one.
0: Yeah, no, I love My Cousin Vinny, and I love that. Like, I think that comedy was used to almost teach us how things work in the courtroom.
1: And I got to share with you that so many lawyers love that movie because they relate to it. You know, that the lawyers go in the courtroom, and it's their personality, and it's their approach, and it's their due diligence. So
0: I love that. My Cousin Vinny. All right. Number one.
1: It's got to be the classic. To Kill a Mockingbird. Oh. To Kill a Mockingbird, incredible movie, because it's really captures the moral weight of the legal profession. It's about the right to a fair trial, the presumption of innocence. Atticus Finch, Gregory Peck, plays it. The role, his presentation in the courtroom as he defends this person who allegedly committed rape in the Deep South, when it was highly discriminatory at the time of how trials were being handled, and also the human interplay, so many layers to this, the human interplay of the children, his child, Scout is involved, and Tom Robinson, who's the alleged rapist, and then the reality that, you know, in the end, he was found guilty, even though the evidence was so overwhelming of innocence.
0: Yeah, yeah. I read the book, and now I have to watch the... when did the movie come out?
1: That is 1962.
0: All right, then. All right, so number five.
1: No, we got them.
0: I know. I'm going to rattle them off one more time.
1: We're going to run right through them. Five.
0: Number five.
1: All right, Philadelphia.
0: Four.
1: Erin Brockovich.
0: Three.
1: 12 Angry Men.
0: Two.
1: My Cousin Vinny.
0: And your number one pick.
1: To Kill a Mockingbird.
0: All right, I love it.
1: All right, what about yours?
0: My favorite out of all those, right. I have to say Erin Brockovich.
1: That's because you're a kid.
0: Yeah, I'll take it. All right, that was very fun. I think that we learned a lot, too, kind of getting a glimpse of the legal process. Vincent, always a pleasure having you on. Thank you so much. All right, coming up next, I'm going to be back with your latest news. And author Elizabeth Lang Thompson joins us with her new book, In Season, a 90-day devotional created specifically for female student athletes. More CFN Live after the break.
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2: 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In national news, Catholic artist and muralist Ruth Strickland of New Jerusalem Studios is the lead sacred artist behind Ascension's Liturgy of the Hours second edition. Her work includes more than 60 original illustrations, bringing sacred art to this new edition of the church's daily prayer. Take a look.
3: Sacred art is very unique in that I don't want to come forward as the artist. I don't want to self-express. My goal is to express the truth through beauty. Beauty is thrown around haphazardly nowadays, and so many people say that's beautiful when really they mean that's attractive or that's arresting. That makes me feel something. But beauty unites you to the truth. That's what beauty is. It reveals truth, period. Growing up as a child in Alaska, my church experience was different. It was a Nazarene church, beautiful people, but they didn't believe in having sacred images in the church. I didn't have a powerful experience of beauty. When I would be out in nature, that's when I really knew God loved me because of the beauty he poured out in creation. I found myself in Phoenix years later, working at an all-girls Catholic high school. The priest and the sisters at the school asked if I could paint an altar mural for their gymnasium. It became a life-changing opportunity. The priest started to show me these images of iconography and Byzantine mosaics and all of the art of the ancient church, and that really grabbed me as an artist. It restored my artist's heart when I found out that you could convey the truth of God through art, and it could be a vocation, it could be a calling. In the process of painting that, painting the saints, painting Christ Pantocrator coming in glory, it started to work on me. And I started to learn about what was really going on in the liturgy. We had finished the center panel of the main mural, and that was hanging during an all-school mass. And when the priest elevated the host, I had a moment where all I can describe it as, it was like a vision in my spirit. And I saw the face of Christ in the Eucharist, in the host. It was really amazing. I realized, I think I need to do this. And it would mean leaving everything I knew. It would mean leaving the church community I was a part of. My family is not Catholic, so that was a difficulty. But if this is God, this Eucharist, if this is truly God, this is what I want more than anything. So I converted and came into the church in October of 2010. Ascension came to me just asking, do you do woodcuts? And I didn't know what this was about, and so I said yes. They asked if I would submit a few works for them to look at, and so I did that. And many months later, they contacted me and said, you've been chosen to be the artist for the Liturgy of the Hours. So of course I said yes. For this project, I'm asked to illustrate only in black and white, and it's very challenging. I'm trying to make these miniature versions of a sacred art mural. I'm putting the same time of care and effort into each drawing, employing all of the principles that I have learned about sacred.

0: art, the symbolism, the geometry, sacred geometry, the balance. The high calling of the artist is to try to understand the mind of God. That's my job and my vocation as an artist. I try my best, flawed as I am, to know the mind of God, to search and seek out the truth. And then I have to convey it, you express it. I get into a zone, which is a really sweet place to be when time ceases to exist and I'm just painting. I don't have to constantly be saying prayers while I'm painting because the work itself is like a nonverbal way of communicating with God. I'm so grateful to Ascension for commissioning new art. And by doing so, they're really following in the great tradition of the Catholic faith to be a great patron of beauty in art. And I think by commissioning new art in this particular kind of culture that we're in today, Ascension is really putting a stake in the ground and saying we are for beauty and we are building culture by commissioning new works. I really would love for these illustrations to bring the text alive, to spark some kind of inspiration, and maybe even bring a little bit of joy to the hard work of prayer.
1: Well, my next guest's new devotional provides a practical guide for girls seeking to prioritize their spiritual growth while managing the heavy demands of sports, difficult academic schedules, and personal relationships. And joining us from Wilmington, North Carolina, is author Elizabeth Lang Thompson to talk about her new devotional, In Season. Elizabeth, thank you so much for joining us. I love this devotional.
2: Oh, thank you so much. I'm of course, had so much fun writing it, and I'm so excited to get to talk about it with you today.
1: I love it. So before we kind of delve into the devotional, just give our viewers a little bit of background about you, because you're a mom of four, obviously written lots of books and everything. So just introduce yourself to us.
2: Yes, well, I am a Christian author and speaker. I am a preacher's wife and a mom of four, and I like to write at the intersection of faith and feelings, that messy place where we bring our raw, true, authentic selves to God in prayer. And sports are a raw, true, authentic place, and this devotional really felt like a natural extension of the writing I already do, and really came from a very personal place. Watching my girls, specifically my daughter Avery, go through the ups and downs of life as a girl who really loves Jesus and sports.
1: Yeah, kind of like a student athlete, also want to keep your spiritual side together, tying it all in while trying to balance everything. I have three kids as well, two boys, one girl, but I get it. You know, we're running around all the time and stuff. So this is great for girls to kind of just take a breath, kind of reflect on themselves, especially in those teen years where it's a little confusing. It's tough, right?
2: Yeah, I mean, the teen years are complex already, right? You're just, mm-hmm. You're figuring yourself out. You are learning to manage your time. Maybe you're juggling a tough load academically. You're trying to find friends, balance relationships. And then when you throw a super intense sports season into the mix, it's a lot to handle. And it forces you to grow and mature, to cultivate resilience, to figure out time management, all of those things. And so this book really tries to meet girls in that place,
1: yeah,
2: in very practical but also spiritual ways.
1: Yeah. So we said this is a 90-day devotional. Tell us, kind of walk us through the breakdown of each week and what you wanted to touch upon and, you know, what girls will experience each week.
2: Yes. Well, one of my favorite parts of this book is every week has a different theme. And I interviewed 12 different female athletes at competing at various levels of their sport, from just casual high school level all the way to Olympic and professional athletes. And each week starts with one of their real stories from their life. And these are not look at what an awesome athlete and how successful I am stories. These are stories of wrestling and struggle and finding God in the midst of sports, or seeking God, or realizing you need to seek the Lord in the middle of their sports. So that's one of my favorite parts of the book. And then you, each day,

has a scripture that you can dig into and apply to your life on and off the field. Each week has a weekly check-in, inviting girls to really take a look at how are they feeling, what do they need to pray about, what struggles and areas of support do they have coming up, and then just a weekly check-in at the end of the week where they look back and say, okay, how did this go, and how am I doing? Do I need to

0: I hope it really becomes like a friend that sees girls all the way through the sports season in very practical and spiritual ways.
1: I'd love to. I think that this will be nice for girls too, because, you know, we had our own diaries when we were younger. I'm sure, you know, my daughter still, she's 11. She writes, you know, in a notebook. Sometimes I'm like, what is she writing in there? But it's good to, you know, have a space and a nice book that kind of guides you and your spirit and your heart and tries to connect you to God. I love that how you kind of break down each thing, like practice, time out, and then take a knee, which when we say that, like take a knee in sports on the field, is normally when someone's hurt and everybody takes a knee until they get to stand up and all the parents clap and everything. But you're take a knee. Explain what take a knee is in your book.
0: it's little prayer prompts. So some of the devotionals end with an invitation to take a knee, to get down on your knees and just talk to God about what you read that day, what you're feeling. And so I hope it really invites girls into that conversation with God, realizing that God wants to talk to you about your life in sports and just your daily life. And you can do that. You can take that knee.
1: Yeah, absolutely. You've written so many different types of books, like All the Feels. I also know When God Says. So was this kind of like a cult, like because you did all those books, this is why the inspiration came for this devotional? Or, you know, just tell our viewers, like, because you've written so many books.
0: Yeah. So every book that I have written has come from a really personal place. And usually it's a place of weakness. And it's kind of the book that I need to help myself grow spiritually. So I'm processing and growing through that process. So All the Feels was written from that place of, hey, let me figure out how my faith and feelings intersect. And this one really came from a deep love of sports, from my family all being very passionate about sports, very involved. My husband was a Division I quarterback. Like I said, my daughter Avery, lacrosse is a huge part of her life. And so it sort of came out of all of that combined. And it really, I would say this is probably the most fun that I have ever had writing a book, because I got to tell so many stories and it brought the scriptures to life for me in such a fun and practical way, thinking about how God meets us in the pool, on the field, on the track, and at home.
1: Yeah, absolutely. Well, the devotional is in season. Is it out yet, or is it on pre-order right now?
0: It is available for pre-order wherever you like to buy your books, and it officially will hit the shelves on July 14th. So we're on the final countdown right now.
1: All right, mark your calendars, July 14th. Just tell everybody where they can find all your books and learn more about you too.
0: Yes, you can find me at either LizzieLife.com or ElizabethLangThompson.com. I am active on Instagram at ElizabethLangThompson. All those usual suspects, you can find me on Facebook. And I really love connecting with readers and hearing your stories and praying for you. So feel free to reach out.
1: I think you're going to impact a lot of girls, especially those little sporty girls. I got one too myself, a big lacrosse player as well. So high five, nice. Moms. I mean, I'm on the fields this weekend in Maryland. Maybe I'll see you there.
0: Maybe so.
1: All right, Elizabeth, thanks so much.
0: Thank you.
1: Thanks. Coming up next, we're going to be back with more news from around the world. And Father Ken Amati, the director of Church Life Africa, joins us with an update on the new partnership they have with the Augustine Institute. 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
1: 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In this episode of 5 Minutes with a Bishop, Archbishop Samuel Aquila of Denver reflects

0: on the faith that has shaped his ministry and his deep love for St. Augustine.
1: My favorite saint is Augustine, and it is because of how he lived his life, his writings on his confessions, and his truth and honesty in his encounter with Jesus Christ and in his love for Christ, and how that completely changed his life from one that was somewhat promiscuous and somewhat confused by the various ideologies of his day. And then when he encountered the truth and the love of Jesus Christ, his entire life opened up to the Lord. And that brought him great peace, great joy, tears for his past life, and yet knowing the mercy and the love of Jesus Christ and the forgiveness that Christ alone can bring. And you can see the healing that took place in his life, and he became a great disciple and a great man of faith from that, and a great bishop. My Episcopal motto is taken from the wedding feast of Cana. They're the words of the Blessed Mother when she goes to ask Jesus to help the couple. He questions why, and with that reminds her that his time had not come, but she speaks to the waiters and says, "Do whatever he tells you." And so her focus is on Jesus. She has got confidence in Jesus and trust in Jesus. And so I chose that as my Episcopal motto, because I desire to have that same trust and confidence in Jesus Christ, and a desire to lead others to Christ, so that the focus is not on me as a bishop, but rather on Jesus Christ, and pointing to Christ and saying, "Do whatever he tells you." So I see it as an invitation to people to encounter Christ in the gospel, to open their hearts to praying with the gospels and with sacred scripture, and really becoming attuned and listening to the voice of Jesus. I think the most challenging thing is the culture of today, and how much people have really been formed by that culture rather than by Christ himself and the message of the gospel. And so the worldview of many people today is the worldview of humanity, or the worldview of an ideology, or the worldview of a human being who has not encountered Christ. And that is even true with Catholics who have a superficial encounter with Christ rather than the deep encounter to which we are called. And so it's helping people to really look at, in their encounter with Christ, of first of all having the worldview of the gospel, of the scriptures, of the worldview, seeing the world through the eyes of Jesus. And so it means seeking the will of the Father first, and putting the Father first in our lives, and in seeking the will of the Father, conforming my will, my heart, my mind, my thoughts to that of Jesus and to that of the gospel and the Father. Jesus has told us in the gospel, "My very food is to do the will of the Father." And every disciple has to ask herself or himself, "Is my will really, and my food, to do the will of the Father? And does that come first?" And that is tremendously challenging in the times in which we live. The uniqueness of the Archdiocese of Denver is the visit of St. John Paul II in 1993. That visit changed everything in the Archdiocese of Denver. There were many naysayers, even among the bishops, who really did not think that World Youth Day of 1993 would be successful, or it would have only a few thousand who would come. And instead, we had over 700,000 who came and encountered, at that time, Pope John Paul II. And so that visit, his presence, and his influence in calling us into that encounter with Jesus Christ changed everything in the Archdiocese. And there are still those who talk about the visit, who speak about it. I was privileged to be there as a priest and coordinating the liturgies that he celebrated, which was amazing. And that evangelization has continued to this day. And that is why there's so many apostolates within the Archdiocese, started by lay people, and very wonderful apostolates that are reaching out in various ways within the church, and whether it be things like the Augustine Institute or Focus or the Christ in the City, Amazing Parish, the list just goes on of all of the different apostolates, and at their foundation was that encounter with Christ during World Youth Day in 1993. The impact of it cannot be overestimated.
0: I love 5 minutes with the bishop. All right. The Augustine Institute is announcing a strategic multi-year partnership with Church Life Africa, which makes a significant expansion of the Augustine Institute's worldwide efforts to help Catholics more deeply understand, live, and share their faith. And joining us from Missouri is Director of Church Life Africa and Assistant Professor of Theology at the Augustine Institute, Father Ken Amadi. Father Ken, thanks so much for joining us.
2: It's my pleasure, Jackie. Thanks for having me.
0: Oh, I'm so excited to talk about this. Tell our viewers about Church Life Africa and kind of paint a picture about how Catholicism is thriving right now in Africa, right?
2: Absolutely. God is doing something wonderful in Africa today. Africa is the fastest growing church in the entire world. And that is not for nothing. There's something the Lord is telling us. And we must do our part in this. You know, it's been the story of Africa that the people just embraced the faith when Irish missionaries evangelized us less than 200 years ago. However, with changing times today, we see that it's not enough for us to just relax and be comfortable in this growing number of Catholics in Africa. Once upon a time, the church was, you know, booming in Ireland, which was why they were able to send missionaries to Africa and other parts of the world. But today, unfortunately, Ireland is a shadow of itself. So what happened? We're trying to learn from history, that history may not repeat itself in this blessing that the Lord has given us. So one of the things we see is that much of the church's past did not pay particular attention to lay theological education and catechesis and mission, you know, which is partly why the church is struggling in many places with the wake of enlightenment and secularization in the public space. So we want to be able to better do today what we couldn't do in the past. So when the Second Vatican Council called for a vibrant lay apostolate, it really intended to help invest in this teeming number of Catholics who will then become the future of the church. So with the growing numbers of Catholics in Africa, Church Life Africa was founded to help consolidate this faith by paying particular attention to not just the priests, but especially the lay Catholics. I just listened to a session that you just concluded with Bishop Aquila, who talked about the blessing that followed Pope St. John Paul II's visit to Denver in 1993, with many lay apostolates springing up, thanks be to God, one of which was the Augustine Institute, our partners for bringing the faith to lay Catholics in Africa who will be not only the future of the church, but also actually

0: actually, who will help their brothers and sisters all around the world, the global church, be that future.
1: Absolutely. I want to just tell our viewers, all right, Nigeria alone has more than 35 million Catholics, and 94% of them attend Mass weekly. Those are incredible statistics, and I love the fact that we're focusing on the lay people and equipping them to kind of go out and spread the good news. Kind of, so this partnership with the Augustine Institute, break down a little bit about what the Augustine Institute offers, like some of the content that these lay people can take and then spread the good news.
0: The Augustine Institute has become such a force to reckon with in the Catholic world. It's currently the largest Catholic graduate school of theology in America, probably even in the world, with over 500 lay students pursuing a master's program in theology. And we have already more than 1,000 of these graduates from our graduate program deployed into various ministries all around the world. So the Augustine Institute is sharing this blessing of higher theological education with Africa, and that's completely inexistent in Africa today. There are no lay people who do theology. When we started Church Life Africa in 2022 and got the first batch of 100 and something lay people to let them know that they could do theology, most of them were in shock, and they were saying, "We never knew we could study theology." And after 3 days of conference on theology for lay people, a number of them went home calling themselves theologians. That just tells you the passion with which they were coming to it. And ever since then, we've had over and over again every year, more and more people passionate for theological mission in the church. So the Augustine Institute, it's helping filling that gap. We're starting this year a 2-year advanced certificate program in theology, which will help form lay ministers to go into different ministries where there is so much dire need for formation in Africa. Many of these lay people also will move on to pursue master's program in theology. And we're also starting a 1-year quarterly series of mission leader program to form every year 100 mission leaders who will also go into rural evangelization missions and internally displaced persons camps and hospitals and places for the elderly to proclaim the good news. These two programs will be largely offered through resources from the Augustine Institute. We have the Augustine Institute short courses, which is, if you like, a mini version of some of our master's courses. And then we also have, of course, the Reach platform formed.org from the Augustine Institute, from which we will be forming many of our mission leaders in that 1-year program. So the Lord is really doing many wonderful things with these rich resources that the Augustine Institute offers to the world. I know that half of American parishes today are subscribed to Formed, and it's really transforming the lives of Catholics in ways they never knew before. We're also taking Formed now to Africa as we begin our parish-to-parish outreach. This particular Sunday, this upcoming Sunday in Abuja, Nigeria, that's where we pilot it. And we hope that in the next 1 year, over 100 to 200 parishes in Nigeria and Africa will be signed up on Formed, and the number will just keep growing like that.
1: There's so many amazing things happening. Church Life Africa, the partnership with the Augustine Institute. I can tell just by listening to you, the reaction of these lay people just on fire for their faith and thinking, yeah, that they are now like little theologians going out to spread the good news. Everybody can go to churchlifeafrica.org also to kind of learn more. Father Ken, it was such a pleasure having you on. Thank you so much for joining us.
0: It is my pleasure, Jackie. Thanks for having me.
1: Thank you. 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
1: It's opened my eyes to these people who truly have no options and are helpless to do anything for their condition. People who have been told no their whole lives can finally be told yes. It's life-changing.

remember, Knicks versus Spurs tonight. All right, and that friendly wager between the Archbishops. All right, that is it for today's show. Thanks for joining us. I'm Jackie Lucas. We hope you'll join us again tomorrow right after the Mass.

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14: Junk food time.
15: At Boys and Girls Clubs, it's not just about trying new things.
16: Kitchen, my hometown.
15: It's not about learning the right steps.
17: Four.
15: Or making contact.
17: Five, six, seven, eight.
15: It's not about exploring the future. It's about helping them build it. It's about taking steps to greatness. About making a connection. It's about proving every kid and teen has what it takes. It's about people in our clubs who bring out the greatness in every kid who enters our doors. It's not just about being on stage. It's about walking across it. Great futures start here, and here, and here.

Welcome to Encounter. I'm Monsignor Jim Vlorn, along with Bishop John Barris, the Bishop of the Diocese of Rockville Center. The Pontifical Mission Societies are the organizations under the direction of the Holy Father that work for the promotion of mission spirit.

0: Spirit and mission work in every Roman Catholic diocese throughout the world. Well, joining us now is Monsignor Roger Landry, who's the National Director of the Pontifical Mission Societies USA. So thank you so much for being with us. We're glad you're here today.
1: Great to be with you, Monsignor Vlahn. Great to be with you, Bishop Barris.
2: Monsignor Landry, so great to see St. Therese in the background, the great patroness of Catholic Worldwide Mission, along with St. Francis Xavier.
1: I have her over my shoulder just to remind me that she's praying for me and that I have to be more supernatural in trying to carry out the church's mission work, especially beginning here in the United States.
0: So tell us a little bit about the Pontifical Mission Societies. You know, I think sometimes we assume people know about this, but ultimately, I think it's always good to repeat and then let people know, because there's plenty of people out there who don't.
1: We know that Jesus, when he was going to the Father's right side, gave us his mission to complete. He gave us what we call the Great Commission: go to the whole world and proclaim the gospel to every creature. The church as a whole has that mission. But starting in 1822, a bunch of lay people got involved in saying, how can we help out the church's mission? So there was a 23-year-old girl named Blessed Pauline Jericho, who founded in Lyon, France, the Society of the Propagation of the Faith, which many of our viewers will know of by its reputation. 20 years later, a French bishop founded the Missionary Childhood Association to help bring the faith to children, because so many in missionary lands were dying without knowing Jesus. 40 years later, another French girl named Jeanne Bigard with her mom, Stephanie, sold their house in order to build a seminary for Japanese seminarians in Nagasaki so that the proclamation of the gospel could happen there. And then finally, in 1916, an ex-missionary who was too sick to continue in Burma founded the Pontifical Missionary Union. So these are the four missionary societies. And a century ago, Pope Pius XI made the first three pontifical, and then Pius XII made the fourth pontifical, meaning these were too important to just let there be ad hoc organization, voluntary in different countries. He wanted himself to be their supervisor under what's now the Dicastery for Evangelization. And so there are four societies: the Society of the Propagation of the Faith. Last year, we built 751 churches all across the globe. The Society of St. Peter the Apostle, which helps form seminarians and religious throughout the world. Last year, we funded the whole education of 82,500 seminarians, which is two out of every five seminarians in the world are being able to study, thanks to the generosity of Americans and other lay people who make their formation possible. The Missionary Childhood Association, we train catechists who are able to bring the faith to our children and fund their programs in missionary lands. And then finally, the Missionary Union, we pray for missionaries everywhere, and we try to foster in everybody in the church a true missionary spirituality. So I tried to do that in 2 minutes, Monsignor Vlahn. I hope I got it in.
0: It's TV time. You did great. Thank you.
2: Monsignor Landry, you've been formed in a beautiful way personally for this incredible ecclesial mission. Tell us a little bit about your background and how the Holy Spirit worked to prepare you for this incredible moment.
1: Thanks, Bishop. I was born of practicing Catholic parents and a family of four kids in Lowell, Massachusetts. And what was super formative for me was my mom was the head of two Legion of Mary Presidia. And so she was constantly going door to door in Lowell, Massachusetts, trying to help people come to know Jesus or grow in their faith in Jesus. And so she used to come home and do the paperwork on her desk, which was our dining room table. And so we were all part of her mission. And we would ask, how'd it go? And she'd say, this door was slammed in my face, or this person received us and we were able to have a wonderful conversation. So I was trained in a missionary zeal from that point. And then when I was growing on up, somebody who I know was super important in your life, I began to listen to the cassette tapes of now soon to be blessed Fulton J. Sheen, and his zeal for the missions and the way that he would talk about the missions really filled me with the desire to continue, in a sense, that whole mission of the church. I started to take much more seriously the great missionary saints, like the North American martyrs, like St. Francis Xavier Cabrini, St. Junipero Serra, St. John Neumann, Blessed Francis Xavier Seelos, the North American martyrs, you name it, they became my friends. And so I'm so grateful. I had no idea what the Lord was eventually going to do with me, but he planted

0: within me these seeds of a missionary mind and a missionary heart. And now I pray through the intercession of St. Therese behind me, St. Francis Xavier, Blessed Pauline Jericho, Blessed Paulo Mana, and soon to be Blessed Fulton J. Sheen, that those seeds might flourish.
1: Monsieur, I love the fact that, you know, you had a secular education. You learned how to, at Harvard University in Cambridge, Massachusetts, you learned how to be a Catholic witness in a secular environment. Then you go to the Pontifical North American College. You're at the apex of Catholic formation and scholarship in the Universal Church. It's amazing how God has prepared you.
0: It's almost as if God's providence is a real thing. But yes, when I was at Harvard, Harvard can be at its worst a little arrogant and think that it's the best university in the world. We all know that that's Princeton in New Jersey. We can go beyond that. But Harvard does have this universal scope, and we have students from all over the world, professors from all over the world. And so we're not thinking merely locally. We're thinking about how ideas, for example, have consequences all over the world, and people are able to have a consequence well beyond their city or their state or even their nation, but can actually make a huge difference for good or ill internationally. And then the privilege to study in Rome meant that in my classes, I was surrounded by people from all the various countries of the world, including those from many missionary countries. There's a university, the Urbanianum in Rome, as you know, that has a specific outreach to those seminarians and religious coming from the missions. But a lot of the times, the bishops and the religious superiors want them to go to the other universities in Rome so that they can, in a sense, matriculate with people from different approaches to the church, with different skill sets, and also to inform them of their needs. So that was part of my preparation under St. John Paul II, who, of course, traveled to all these countries and self-defined as a missionary pope of evangelization when he came to our hemisphere in Santo Domingo in 1992. And so I'm just so grateful for the formation God gave me. And now he's asking me to pay those graces forward in the work as national director.
2: What I love is the influence of Archbishop Fulton J. Sheen goes far beyond you listening to cassettes, Monsignor Landry. And when we get back from the break, I want to talk about his role and your role, and how you're sort of walking in his footsteps. We'll be right back with more right after this.
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6: Welcome back to Encounter. So, Monsignor Landry, I mentioned that I was going to ask you more about how Archbishop Sheen now serves as the national director of what you're doing now. Again, once again, God's providence. It's amazing. So talk about his role in that position from, 1950 to 1966, I believe, something in that category, right?
4: Those dates are exactly correct. Okay. And what happened when he was appointed in 1950, he had already become quite famous as the radio broadcaster for the Catholic Hour. 4 million Catholics were listening to him every Sunday night. He was a great professor at the Catholic University of America. He had already written several excellent books, and he was traveling the country speaking. But he became the national director and left Catholic University in 1950. He was 55, which was exactly the age that I was when I started. I would have never thought that he was so old when he took over the Pontifical Mission Society. But he brought all his extraordinary energies to it. And that's where he started his television program, in order to be able to promote the missions through this new medium. And so he became an Emmy Award-winning television host for Life is Worth Living in the 1950s. And then he had the Fulton J. Sheen program after. All of it was geared toward the missions. And so 75 years ago this year, in his second year on the job, he gave us two new institutions. One, he founded Mission Magazine, to bring knowledge of what was happening in the missions to American Catholics. He also founded the World Mission Rosary, and I'm getting my copy of the World Mission Rosary because some of us in the States know this well, right. Some of us don't, in which he designed a rosary so that we could pray for the missions in every decade. The green beads for the first mystery of whatever flavor, the joyful or the luminous, sorrowful or glorious, is for the Greenlands of Africa, for the missions in Africa. Blue for Oceania and the Pacific Islands, white for Europe, where the Pope dressed in white is, red for the Americas, both South and North and Central America, where so many missionaries gave their lives in order to plant the seeds of the gospel, and finally, yellow, where we

0: Pray for Asia, the land of the east, the rising sun, etc. So Fulton Jishin, 75 years ago, created the World Mission Rosary so that we would be able to pray to the Harvest Master for laborers for his harvest all across the globe, but specifically in these continents. And so that was another huge initiative he did. He and I have two main responsibilities. The first is to promote missionary identity and spirituality among American Catholics, so that we know from our baptism, each of us has a share in the spreading of the faith. The second is to help try to raise funds for the growth of the church in missionary territories. In some of these lands, it takes $10,000 to build a church, but so many churches still need to be built. It costs $3,500 for a priest, all his expenses through mass stipends over the course of the year, but most priests only get 20 or 30 mass stipends from which they're supposed to do the charity in their parishes and fix the roof and everything else like this. So we're called to raise some money. And during his 16 years as national director, he raised $200 million through World Mission Sunday, through fundraising, through speeches. That's worth $2.1 billion today.
1: Wow.
0: He gave $10 million of his own earnings on television. He was a star just like you, Monsignor Vlon. And he gave pretty much all that he earned over to the missions, as I know you do secretly.
1: I think that's what you're asking.
0: And then third, when he died, he wanted his work for the missions to continue. And so he gave 40% of all his effects to the Pontifical Mission Society. So we own his copyrights for all his books. We own his copyrights for all his audio. Copyrights for his video he gave to St. Bernard Seminary in Rochester, New York. But we're still getting royalties every year from Sheen's work for the missions to the tune of about $200,000 a year. So Fulton J. Sheen from heaven remains one of our great benefactors, trying to make possible the continuation of the growth of the faith in areas where 10,000, as I mentioned, can build a church. And so 200,000 is a huge investment in the growth of the faith, where the church is just getting its start, where it's too poor to be self-sustaining, or where it's persecuted.
2: Monsignor Landry, just an anecdote to drive home your wonderful points about Bishop Sheen's role. When we were both in Rome in the late 90s, I used to take my retreats as a graduate student priest on the campus of the propaganda, Pontifical Propaganda Fide University, the Urbanianum. And the name of the retreat house, which served primarily third world priests and religious, was the Centro Internazionale di Animazione Missionaria. I love the rhythm of that, the center of missionary, international missionary animation. The first time I went into the chapel. There's beautiful statues of St. Francis Xavier, St. Therese of Lisieux, the co-patrons of Catholic Global Worldwide Mission. I go into the library. There's a big bust of Archbishop Fulton Sheen. I think to myself, isn't it beautiful that our American St. Paul is at the center of this retreat house? Then somebody with a little bit more knowledge a couple years later said, Bishop Sheen's bust is in the library because he paid for the retreat house. Doesn't that say it all?
0: It does. And now I'm very happy because we spend a lot of time at what's called CHIAM. That's the abbreviation for the long four-worded Italian expression that you said. They've brought his bust out into the central foyer. So now as you're checking in to stay there as a retreatant or to participate in some type of program, you can't miss Fulton J. Sheen there looking at you, in a sense, blessing you. And wherever I travel as the national director, I see the fruits of his work, which was made possible, frankly, by the generosity of American Catholics. So when I was in Nigeria a couple months ago, I went to the largest major seminary in the world, where there are 714 seminarians, at Jean Bigard Seminary in Enugu, Nigeria. And there, all their buildings were built in the 1950s and the early 60s. And I said, do you know who built these buildings? At the time, of course, under Sheen, the Catholics in the United States funded 60% of all the church's missionary work. So there was a 3 in 5 chance it had come from Sheen, but I didn't know that for sure. And the rector of the seminary turned to me with a huge smile, and he just said, they were all built by Archbishop Sheen, all of them. And, you know, I was touched, and later I found out that

0: every year during their lunches, which are silent, so they have books read to them. They change some of the books every year, but they make sure that they read Fulton J. Sheen's Life of Christ, his beautiful reflections on Jesus, every year, so that every priest who is being ordained out of that seminary, and the same thing happens in many of the other Nigerian seminaries, is getting to know Fulton J. Sheen, and through Fulton J. Sheen, getting to know Jesus Christ so much better, as all three of us have, thanks to Archbishop Sheen's Life of Christ.
1: Monsignor Landry, comment a bit. What is the significance of the September 24th, 2026 beatification of Archbishop Fulton J. Sheen in St. Louis for the future of contemplative Catholic global missiology?
0: So Fulton J. Sheen is to missionary support what St. Francis Xavier was to the missions universal. He is the greatest figure in helping the church carry out her mission work and supporting the missionaries that the church has ever seen. And so just to focus on Sheen and, as we say, lift him to the altars as a blessed, is already putting a spotlight on what he called his greatest love. He said, my greatest love has always been for the missions of the church, because he knew that that was Jesus's greatest love. And pretty much everything he did in his life was part of that love to bring Christ to people who might not know him at all or might not know him well enough. So his convert making of so many in the States, where he brought in a lot of celebrities into the church and famous converts, communist leaders, etc. But he was also always doing classes in both Washington and New York City for anybody who wanted to become a Catholic. They could go to Monsignor Sheen's classes, which was incredible. We see it in his love for Jesus in the Most Holy Eucharist. What he wanted to bring was not just the words of the gospel to the ends of the earth. What he wanted to do was he wanted to bring Jesus in the sacraments to the end of the earth, because Jesus builds the church through the Eucharist and making us one. And so his great words in the Eucharist, but in particular, he's the greatest preacher of a Eucharistic holy hour in the history of the church, so that we will take Jesus in the Eucharist seriously. Likewise, we could talk about his preaching on Good Friday. He's the most famous Traore, or seven last words, preacher that the church has ever seen. For 60 years, he preached on the last words of Jesus so that we could enter into Jesus's mind as he was giving his life, his body and blood on Calvary, for the salvation of the entire human race. And so Sheen used to remind, with the numbers of the 1950s and 60s, what I try to do today, that there are 5.5 billion out of the 8.1 billion in the world who aren't Christian, who don't sometimes even know who Jesus is, and if they have at least heard of him, don't have a personal friendship with him. That was something that kept Fulton J. Sheen up at night, because he wanted Jesus's will that all be saved and come to the knowledge of the truth, come to the knowledge of the Father, come to the knowledge of the Holy Spirit. Fulton J. Sheen lost sleep over that, and he's praying that all of us share that same missionary zeal. That's what I'm hoping will come out of his beatification mass, September 24th in St. Louis.
2: I'm curious now, if we step into the 21st century technology, everything that's out there now, how are you continuing this great work in the midst of a 21st century that is so, you know, addicted to phones, addicted to video and short form stuff and all of this? How are you raising these monies? How are you reaching out to people, and how can we help ultimately?
0: Sheen shows us that we can use any good, honest tools that the Lord has equipped us with in order to be able to spread love of him. At his day, it was books and articles and magazines, and then radio and then television. In our day, it's through various social media building on all of that, and the various technologies that allow us to be able to bring faith so much more easily to people. So one of the programs we have is with solar power iPads, and I've worked out with some of the great institutes in the U.S., the St. Paul Center for the Bible, Scott Hahn, the Augustine Institute in St. Louis, where we'll be hosting our programs there, the Dynamic Catholic, Ascension Press. So many of these have produced the greatest catechetical materials that the church has ever had. The problem is they're basically only in English. And if you're trying to bring them across the globe, what do you need? You need translation, and you need some means with when they don't really have electricity to be able to watch it. So I've got solar-powered iPads, And now we're using

0: using artificial intelligence to be able to take the transcripts in English of these recordings, let's just say at the Augustine Institute, with which we have an agreement, and just translate them via AI. And then I'm able to bring over national directors from all over the world who know the various dialects to correct the AI and perfect it, so that we're going to be able to use these incredible resources in the United States to bring to people, for example, in Malawi, with a solar-powered iPad, they're able to click and they're able to grow in their faith, especially the catechists, as they're listening to English with the subtitles in whatever their own dialect is. And so these are certain of the projects that I think Fulton J. Sheen would be very proud we're continuing along his paradigm of trying to use any technology we can as a pulpit in order to proclaim our faith to the ends of the earth.
1: So I'm ready to give you the first million now. So tell us how we can help. I mean, I'm sure there are people out there ready. So is it via a website? How can we help you in this great mission?
0: Yeah, the easiest way to do it is just go to pontificalmissions.org, P-O-N-T-I-F-I-C-A-L, missions.org, and you'll see right up at the top ways to give. And so people could give just generally to us and trust us to get it to the missions all across the world. But you can also adopt special projects. You'll see we keep about 10 or 12 of them on at any given time. For example, to help the church in Mongolia is one of our projects. There are 1,516 Catholics in Mongolia. That's it. Most of our parishes are bigger. You can help make it 1,517 or 1,600 or 2,000 and beyond. So pontificalmissions.org, we're grateful for any penny you give us, and we promise to be good stewards.
1: Monsignor Landry, thank you so much for being with us today. You are one easy guest. You got it all together. I love it. Thanks so much for sharing this with us.
0: Thanks a lot. And the day we're recording this, May 8th, is the 131st birthday of Fulton J. Sheen.
2: Oh my gosh.
0: We can wish him a happy birthday. His baptismal anniversary is coming up on May 12th, and we can remember our own baptism on that day as well. Thanks, Bishop. Thanks, Monsignor. Great to be with you.
1: Great to be with you, too. For Bishop John Barris, I'm Monsignor Jim Vallon. We thank you for joining our discussion today. And for more information on this show and anything else that we've discussed today, cfntv.org's the place to go. God bless everybody. We'll see you next time. We're the CFN broadcast team, and you're watching Catholic Faith Network.
3: The following is a public service announcement test to determine if you need a fishing license and boat registration before you head out on the water. Let us begin. Are you a pelican? Does this look like your house? Is this your idea of fishing with friends? Do you use your feet as fishing hooks? Are you your own boat? Do you have webbed feet? No, I mean like a... That's the one. Do you want this in your favorite lake?
4: It. Yuck. Yike.
3: No thanks, mister. 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

Friends, welcome to our time of reflection, a time of deeper understanding, to a time of following wisdom of Mary, the mother of Jesus, the mother of the church, the mother of yours and mine. As you all know, this time or in this season, we contemplate the wisdom of Mary, not only in her words, but also in her deeds. I have to tell you, engaging with Lectio Divina, seeing in Mary embodiment of the proper Lectio Divina, contemplating the Word of God, reading the work of God, meditating on it, making the Word of God my time of prayer and time of promise, living by it in my daily life, I find this absolutely amazing how much we can learn from the pages of the Holy Scripture, not only direct wisdom of Mary in her words, and there are quite a few of them and very good ones, but also in Mary's deeds, seeing and understanding the movement of her body, the movement of her life. Mary is truly the seat of wisdom in her words and in her deeds. You may recall that in the past, of course, we were talking about those events which prepare Mary to be the Mother of God. Mother of God who came into this world in Jesus Christ because God loved the world so much that He gave us His Son, born in specific place and specific time. Jesus is the expression of God's love. Personally, I am amazed how much we can learn about the wisdom of our human love following the footsteps of Mary. How much wisdom is there in Mary's life, in her words and deeds. The wisdom that, I have to tell you, if we will only have the courage and the desire to live our only one life and to make the life meaningful, the fulfillment of love, because love is really the fulfillment of our existence. We'll definitely make, you know, less and less mistakes in life, not even wasting a day of our lives, but step by step, following the wisdom of Mary, definitely make ourselves be in the place where we should be and become who we're supposed to be in the eyes of God. And this is truly the purpose of life. Word was made flesh in Bethlehem. And there were beautiful events that led that teach us what we shall do in life to make God's love visible, to make God present, to give flesh of our lives to the meaning of love, to become the living sacraments of God's presence in this world by our existence, but our way of being. Look at it, we also have learned about these beautiful first steps of Mary to the temple, offering gratitude and thanksgiving to God for gift of life. How important it is for us to realize that who we are and what we have is God's gift to all of us. The only proper way of dealing with this realization and discovery is our time of thanksgiving. Find a way to the temple, the church, to offer our presence, especially in the Eucharist, because Eucharist is the time of thanksgiving. People of God knew this already for centuries, that humble way of living, walking humbly with God, takes a path to the temple, to the church, to have that time and space of being in the presence of God. Mary and Joseph did exactly that. You know, they did everything according to the law of the religious tradition. They were the followers of the rules of the temple. They were the followers of the law of God. Mary and Joseph did everything by the book, if I can say that. They did everything

what they're supposed to do in the eyes of God. And yet, well, this is going to be the topic of this reflection. Let's take a look into the Gospel of Luke. Once again, chapter 2, verse 41 to 47. Each year, parents

for the feast of the Passover. And when he was 12 years old, they went up according to the festival custom. After they had completed its days, as they were returning, the boy Jesus remained behind in Jerusalem, but his parents did not know it. Thinking that he was in caravan, they journeyed for a day and looked for him among their relatives and acquaintances. But did not finding him, they returned to Jerusalem to look for him. After 3 days, they found him in the temple, sitting in the midst of the teachers, asking them questions. And all who heard him were astounded at his understanding and at his answers. Beautiful passage. To me, it's very close to my heart and should be close to heart of each and every one of us. You know, because we are not perfect, we are human beings. Look what happened to Mary and Joseph. They did everything by the book. Mary was Immaculate Conception. Joseph was the righteous man. They were full of grace. They were full of goodness. We can always say that Mary and Joseph were full of God. And look what happened. As they're doing their routine, living the daily lives according to the rules and the law of Moses, the scribe, they lost Jesus. They just simply lost Jesus. By losing Jesus, they also lost the meaning of life, the meaning of their very existence. Wow, this gospel passage, these words about Mary, should really touch all of us deeply, folks, because this way or another, we have our losses. We experience our losses. Sometimes people lose the life of their loved ones. Very often, trust me, I talk to them quite often, people lose the meaning of faith, the meaning of love. You know, our lives are compilations of different kind of losses. And of course, thinking that Jesus was probably somewhere among the relatives, because to Jerusalem, they travel in groups. Women were traveling with women, men with men, and children with children. They were sure that he's somewhere among them. Took them a few days to discover Jesus, but where they found him? That's amazing. They found him in the temple. They found him in the place where their journey as family began, as you remember. Because right after the birth of Jesus, they took him to the temple. That's when they started their life as holy family. Joseph, Mary, and Jesus. It started in the temple. When they have lost Jesus, the meaning of their very existence, what happens? They found him nowhere else but in the temple, where everything started, where everything took its beginning. Folks, here we are. Here is the answer to so many questions and wonders we may have. If I'm losing love, faith, sometimes losing the life of someone who was dear to me and close to me for whatever reason, we're looking for solace. We're looking for peace. We're looking for comfort. Perhaps for the possibility of rediscovering what we have lost. And let's just be honest, how often we look for those findings everywhere else except the temple, where everything started, where everything make its own starting point. For us Christians, our starting point in faith is our baptism. If we then struggle with faith or with meaning of life, how often we do really have a courage to come back to the church, to return to the temple as Mary is teaching us with her beautiful deeds. Losing sometimes the meaning of our relationships,
Folks, look how often, and I know, people go looking for counseling, and many of them

0: should get a counseling because the issues are deeper than they even realize. But I know a lot of people that do struggle with their relationships and their marriage, and the root of their struggles are spiritual, simply spiritual. I can tell you this right now, not too many of them have the courage or even think about to look back and go back to the place where their marriage started, which was the temple, the church, which was the celebration of the sacrament. How important is for us to always come back and return to our origins, to be who we're supposed to be in the eyes of God, to come to the place and the moments of grace. Mary, in her beautiful wisdom, and beautiful wisdom that she shares with us, not only with words and with deeds, is giving us great example that the only way we can celebrate life is to find the courage to return and to come back, because true love always returns and come back. As we continue our journeying with Mary, grabbing her hand with all our prayers, let us continue to not only pray, but ask Mary in our prayer to help us to rediscover the beauty of our humanity and our Christianity by returning to the sacraments, returning to the church, returning to the grace of God, which is always the promise and the assurance of everything we hope for. So let's continue to pray together with Mary. Hail Mary, full of grace, the Lord is with you. Blessed are you among women, and blessed the fruit of your womb, Jesus. Holy Mary, Mother of God, pray for us sinners now and in the hour of our death. Amen.
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5: It is the best feeling in the world. 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

Welcome to CFN's coverage of the USCCB's 2026 Spring General Assembly in Orlando, Florida, where bishops from across the United States are gathering to discuss some of the most important issues facing the church and the nation.

0: Nation today. The assembly begins with the first presidential address from Archbishop Paul Coakley of Oklahoma City, while Archbishop Gabriel Kasha, the new apostolic nuncio to the United States, is also expected to speak to the bishops during the meeting. And one of the major moments of this year's assembly comes on June 11th, when the bishops will consecrate the United States to the Sacred Heart of Jesus as part of the nation's 250th anniversary observance. This historic celebration will include a special mass and a nationwide invitation for Catholics to unite in prayer for healing, renewal, and hope. Throughout the assembly, the bishops are also expected to address evangelization efforts, pastoral initiatives, religious liberty concerns, national outreach, some committee reports, and several conference action items. So now, we take you live to Orlando for the USCCB 2026 Spring General Assembly.
1: Archbishop, Your Eminences, Your Excellencies, just a quick reminder, if you have not already done so, if you could please open your app and enter your table number in the meeting's app. This helps staff and us on the dais locate you.
2: We're told that this priest was actually struggling with doubts about the real presence of Jesus in the Eucharist. That might kind of shock us to think that a priest was struggling with one of the most central tenets of our faith, that when we receive the Eucharist, we are receiving the very body, blood, soul, and divinity of Christ. And even more, as a priest, one of his central jobs.
1: Feature to the app. You can now locate another bishop's table number by selecting the magnifying glass under Identify Table and typing his last name into the search box. So if you wanted to find somebody, try to get somebody for lunch, you can use this function as well. So thank you for doing that.
3: Okay. All right, I'd like to begin by introducing those who have been named bishop since we last met in plenary and who are present today. Brothers, when I call your name, please come to the dais so that you may be recognized and welcomed. Most Reverend Peter Bowie, Bishop of Phoenix. Peter Bowie, Bishop of Phoenix. Most Reverend Manuel de Jesus Rodriguez, Bishop of Palm Beach. Most Reverend John J. Gomez, Bishop-elect of Laredo. Most Reverend Robert P. Boxey III, Auxiliary Bishop-elect of Washington. And the Most Reverend Michael Castori, S.J., Bishop-elect of Honolulu. Welcome, brothers. Please join me also as I invite the emeriti who are present for this meeting to please stand for recognition and applause as well. And Brother Bishops emeriti, please stand.

I also ask that you find the prayer card in your packets now as we pray for our deceased brothers who have passed on since we last met. Please allow me to read their names. The Most Reverend Robert J. Banks, Bishop of Green Bay. Most Reverend Richard F. Sticka, Bishop of Knoxville. Most Reverend David E. Fellhauer, Bishop of Victoria. Most Reverend Timothy A. McDonald, Bishop of Springfield, Massachusetts. Most Reverend William F. Murphy, Bishop of Rockville Center.

0: Most Reverend William E. Franklin, Bishop of Davenport, and Most Reverend Henry J. Mansell, Archbishop of Hartford, Most Reverend Renee H. Gracida, Bishop of Corpus Christi, Most Reverend Michael J. Bransfield, Bishop of Wheeling, Charleston, and Most Reverend John H. Ricard, SSJ, Bishop of Pensacola, Tallahassee. Let us pray. Eternal rest grant unto them, O Lord, and let your face shine upon them. O God, who chose your servants, Bishops Robert, Richard, David, Timothy, William, Henry, Renee, Michael, and John, from among your priests, and endowed them with pontifical dignity in the apostolic priesthood. Grant, we pray, that they may also be admitted to the company of the apostles.
1: Through Christ our
0: Lord. Amen. In the name of the Father, and of the Son, and of the Holy Spirit. My brothers, as is our custom, and with your concurrence, I would like to send a message to our Holy Father this afternoon. So I kindly invite Monsignor Fuller to read the message that we would like to send to the Holy Father. Monsignor Fuller.
2: Most Holy Father, with gratitude to God and deep affection, we, the members of the United States Conference of Catholic Bishops, gathered in plenary assembly in the See of Orlando, write to assure you of our prayers and our communion with you in the ministry of Peter. As your papacy marks its first year, we pray that you continue to be a guiding light for the church and for the world. We join you in prayer for peace in our world as we continue to call for the defense of the most vulnerable, especially in areas of turmoil. In this month of the Sacred Heart of Jesus, we humbly pray for the protection of all in harm's way, and that through Jesus' perfect and overflowing love, there may be peace in Iran, Israel, Palestine, Lebanon, Ukraine, Myanmar, Sudan, Nigeria, and all the areas of the world torn by conflict and strife. Holy Father, we thank you for the teaching of your first encyclical letter, Magnifica Humanitas, at a time of rapid cultural and technological change, when the world is asking urgent questions about the role and value of the human person, you shine the light of the gospel and the tradition of the church on the new opportunities and challenges posed by the rise of artificial intelligence and emerging technologies. You remind us that we must never lose sight of the life and dignity of the human person amid these profound developments. May we never lose sight of the inherent dignity of all human life as we strive to ensure that technology serves the common good. In your encyclical, you rightly remind us that no one is without responsibility. We all have our own areas for action. Each in our own way can cooperate in building the civilization of love. Here we are encouraged to continue the Church's longstanding educational mission. Throughout the history of the Church, Catholic schools, universities, parishes, and other institutions of formation have sought to unite faith and reason, cultivating not only intellectual excellence, but also moral and spiritual maturity in service to others. In an age marked at times by fragmentation, isolation, and uncertainty among the young, the Church's educational tradition remains a vital model for authentic human formation. Your call to draw new maps of hope inspires renewed efforts to accompany young people with confidence in the truth of the gospel and with trust in their God-given dignity and vocation. As shepherds of the local church of the United States, we are mindful of the responsibility entrusted to us to strengthen the faith of our people, accompany those who are searching for meaning, and bear witness to the

0: enduring truth of Christ in every aspect of society. We also face challenges that test our witness, the growing influence of secularism, struggles of families and young people to live the faith, the need for renewed vocations, and the call to protect the dignity of every human life from conception to natural death. And as we stated last November, mindful of our nation's long history as a place of refuge and opportunity, we remain vigilant in calling our nation to recognize the fundamental dignity of all persons, including immigrants. We bishops advocate for a meaningful reform of our nation's immigration laws and procedures. Human dignity and national security are not in conflict. Both are possible if people of goodwill work together. This week, as we consecrate the Church of the United States to the Sacred Heart of Jesus, we entrust our people, our families, and our communities to the Lord's abundant mercy and healing love. As you so eloquently wrote, the living church descends into our history in order to free us from all forms of slavery. He takes upon himself our weakness and transforms it into a setting for salvation. In communion with your holiness, we pray that the heart of Christ may renew the faith of our people, strengthen our charity, and make the church ever more fully a sign of hope and unity in the world.
1: Thank you, Monsignor Fuller. Brothers, do I have your support in sending this message to our Holy Father? Very good. I'm also pleased to welcome for the first time Archbishop Gabriele Caccia, the recently appointed Apostolic Nuncio to the United States. In a short while, I will make a more formal introduction, but for now, let us welcome Archbishop Caccia and two of his close collaborators to the nunciature. Monsignor Veslav Tumir, first counselor, and Monsignor Stephen Doktorczyk, the local secretary of the nunciature. We welcome you. Now please allow me to extend a warm welcome to all of our official observers, members of the media, and others who are attending this meeting. We welcome you. I also want to introduce the tellers who will be serving this meeting, Most Reverend Peter Bowie, Auxiliary Bishop of Phoenix, and Most Reverend Andy Ligot, Auxiliary Bishop of San Jose. Brothers, thank you for your assistance and your willingness to serve in this way. Now, allow me to introduce, though he needs no introduction, our parliamentarian, Most Reverend David J. Malloy, Bishop of Rockford. Bishop Malloy, we are grateful for your continued service in this capacity. Thank you, Bishop Malloy. And now, brothers, I'd like to move to the approval of the agenda. Our proposed agenda is available on the meetings app. We need a formal motion and vote to approve the agenda. Would a member please make a motion for the approval of the agenda? And a second. Thank you. Any discussion? All those in favor of approving the agenda, please say aye.
2: Aye.
1: Those opposed? Any abstentions? The agenda is approved. I now invite a motion to approve the minutes of the November 10th through 13th, 2025 meeting. Again, we need a formal motion and vote to approve the minutes. Would a member please make a motion for the approval of the minutes? Okay, thank you. And a second? Okay, thank you, Bishop Walk. Any discussion? All in favor of approving the minutes, please say aye.
2: Aye.
1: Any opposed?

0: Any abstentions?
1: The minutes are approved. Brothers, at this time, parliamentary procedures indicate that I cede the chair to Bishop Flores as I deliver my presidential address.

Your Excellency, Archbishop Cacha, Bishop Flores, Your Eminences, Your dear brother bishops, brothers and sisters in Christ, I begin my first formal address to you, my brother bishops who elected me as president of this Episcopal Conference, by recalling and repeating what Blessed John Paul I is reported to have said to the cardinals who elected him. May God forgive you for what you have done. But in all seriousness, I do wish to express my profound gratitude to all of you for the confidence you have placed in me. Since November, it has been a whirlwind of extra emails, letters, requests, and decisions. I never fully grasped the amount of work this body carries out until suddenly it all began to appear in my inbox. Nor did I adequately appreciate the invaluable contributions of Monsignor Fuller and his excellent staff in support of our work. It is good work. It's important work. It's necessary work. As can be seen by the many ways that we as a conference have responded to the many challenges our world faces today. I'm especially pleased to recognize the impact of our special message on migration issued during the last plenary gathering under the wise guidance of my predecessor, Archbishop Broglio. That message demonstrated our united concern as pastors for the dignity of every person, especially our migrant brothers and sisters. The concern, the grief over how people are being treated expressed in our message remains as relevant now, 6 months later, as it did last November. As we said at that time, we recognize that nations have a responsibility to regulate their borders and establish a just and orderly immigration system for the sake of the common good. The Church's concern for neighbor and our concern here for immigrants is a response to the Lord's command to love as He has loved us. We continue to advocate for a meaningful reform of our nation's immigration laws and procedures. I'm also grateful for our unity. Our unity as bishops of the United States, our unity with the Holy Father, Pope Leo, and our unity with all his predecessors since the founding of this nation. For 250 years, as the bishops of this country have worked together alongside priests, religious brothers and sisters, and so many faithful men and women as witnesses to Christ to make known his love in so many concrete ways. We've done this through our parishes, of course, but also our schools, our hospitals, our charitable agencies performing the corporal and spiritual works of mercy, including welcoming wave after wave of new arrivals to this land. Admittedly, we have not always been perfect in doing this, but overall, I would say our track record has been very good. In reflecting on the last 6 months, I have found myself returning many times to the words of the Lord that I chose years ago as my episcopal motto, Duc in Altum. It is the verse from St. Luke's Gospel where the Lord says to Peter, put out into the deep and lower your nets for a catch, Duc in Altum. I often return to these words and find encouragement when facing a crossroads, facing a challenge, or a difficult decision.

Duke in Altum. They're words of comfort that remind me to trust, to remember that it is the Lord's church and He is guiding the ship. My task, to the best of my ability, is to stay out of His way. But these words of Jesus, to put out into the deep, are more than words of consolation. They're a command and they're a challenge. Peter is called to launch out boldly. The church, therefore, and we too, as bishops, are commanded to put out into deep water, to move beyond our comfort zones and the safe places where we can maintain our illusions of safety and control. St. Ambrose considers this command, saying that the church must launch into the deep, that is, into the profound truth of the Son of God. What mind can fully grasp this knowledge? What human intelligence can plumb its depths? Faith in all its fullness, is the only thing that can embrace this knowledge. And from such faith, Ambrose writes, let the church see the rising of the Son of God and the outpouring of the Holy Spirit. Obeying this command is perhaps more necessary at this moment than ever. The church's witness to Christ, to the good news of the knowledge of Jesus, is needed in every generation. But today, in an age of constant flux, of forced migration, polarization, disruptions, climatic and economic upheavals, artificial intelligence and wars, in a time when so many are wondering what it even means to be a human person, to restore hope in such a time as this, the truth of Christ must be proclaimed all the more confidently. Recall, brothers, just over a year ago when the white smoke appeared from the roof of over the Sistine Chapel, and Pope Leo XIV emerged on the loggia of St. Peter's. What we felt was not simply pride or astonishment that an American was elected. No, what we felt, all of us, was hope. The same hope we felt when Francis emerged before him, and Benedict, and St. John Paul II, and the others. Hope that springs eternal, because the one who steps out onto the balcony is the Vicar of Christ. Leo's first words were Christ's words, "Peace be with you." That peace, which is the heart of the truth of Christ, always brings hope. It is the same hope that this conference, in union with the whole church, must continue to offer. What are some of the challenges to hope that need to be addressed? Where must hope be restored? And how, as a conference, can we help? Certainly, first and foremost, by continuing to defend human dignity. The dignity of the human person continues to be threatened, primarily in the ways life itself has long been threatened. Threats to the unborn, to the elderly, to the sick, and to the suffering, through the violence of wars and injustice. Society tends to disregard and cast aside what it deems useless. But life, human life, can never be adequately valued based on its being useful or useless, or a burden, or unworthy of protection. To restore hope necessitates preaching exactly that life is a gift from God. Every life has value and dignity, and we cannot forfeit that dignity even when it is besmirched by sin
and wickedness.

It comes from God. Human dignity is also threatened by the scourge of racism, by abuse, by disdain and contempt, especially toward the poor, the stranger, the condemned, and the outcast. The words of Christ that whatever we do to the least among us, we do to him, not only remind us of our duty as Christians, but of the dignity and value the Lord has instilled in every person created in his image. Reminding ourselves of this truth will renew hope in the hardest of hearts. Another area in which we can promote hope is our willingness and efforts to work with others, both in and outside the halls of government, to reduce polarization. Together, we are working on ways to promote faithful citizenship through dialogue, a deeper realization of who is our neighbor, and by placing faith before politics, a faith that inspires hope, respect, and the pursuit of the common good. This is not always easy. It is rarely so. Since my cordial visit to the White House last January, which I'm grateful to have made, we recognize the need for further progress. Nevertheless, we must stay in the conversation. I was encouraged by these words in the Holy Father's first encyclical, Magnifica Humanitas, when he writes, "We must not lose hope. I invite everyone to conceive of ways of cooperating and of more effective international institutions capable of safeguarding the global common good without compromising the legitimate diversity of peoples and nations." As our Holy Father has said in so many contexts and in so many ways, now is the time for dialogue and building bridges. Polarization within our country, and even, I dare say, within our church, is a scandal and can only be overcome through encounter, through the cultivation of interpersonal relationships and conversations between those who may disagree. We must never give up on those who are different or see things differently. We must continue to proclaim the truth of Christ and the dignity given to each person by the Lord. Perhaps one way we can do this is to embrace the challenge of performing the 250 works of mercy proposed by the Committee on Religious Liberty, marking our nation's 250th anniversary. That initiative, coupled with the proposal for 250 hours of Eucharistic adoration, can help lower the temperature and help us listen more attentively to the voice of the Lord, who comes to us so often in the tiny whispering breeze. We can see such progress within our own encounters with each other, brothers, during these plenary assemblies, in our regional and fraternal dialogues. We can see the fruits of similar encounters, whether in our own pastoral councils or synodal gatherings. We need to foster these encounters, these opportunities for listening, for dialogue, and discernment, to foster the hope that comes from Christ. Although there may be many other ways we can help restore hope to a world so desperately in need of it, I wish to mention just one more. And that is to reach out to those who are hungry to hear the words of hope that come from the Lord. This year we saw record numbers enter the church, and this after last year's record numbers. This is a wonderful, great sign of the outpouring of the Holy Spirit. It is also a further example of how we need to put out into the deep, proclaiming the risen Christ, the Son of God, and sharing the gospel with others. Our current mission directive, to reach out to the disaffiliated and unaffiliated, remains a major task, helping to restore hope.

0: We know that it is Christ that draws people to himself. And we need to continue to be his voice, as well as his eyes, his ears, and his heart, through humility, truth, and practical charity. My brothers, we must constantly renew the message of the prophet Jeremiah to those in exile, who wrote, "For I know well the plans I have in mind for you, says the Lord, plans for your welfare, not for woe, to give you a future full of hope." It is with a grateful heart that we hear of more and more people coming to the church and finding that hope. At the same time, our hearts are saddened when we hear of others who are walking away. This world, fallen, distorted, and confused as it is still yearning for the kingdom. As Pope Leo so simply and beautifully wrote in his encyclical, "Christians serve the good and are sustained by a theological hope that gives reality both meaning and direction." I'd like to conclude by once more thanking you, brothers, along with our priests, our deacons, religious and laity, for all your tireless efforts and unflagging devotion in putting out into the deep, bringing hope to so many through facilitating a life-giving encounter with Jesus Christ. As we prepare to consecrate our country to the Sacred Heart in celebration of the 250th anniversary of our founding as a nation, I'm reminded how deep, how unfathomable, how profound is the love that lives in that heart, and how it embraces the entire world. It excludes no one. It excludes no one. Can there be a greater message of hope? Can a greater gift of hope be offered to our world? It is the love flowing from the Sacred Heart of Jesus that feeds our hope, and it is a hope that brings peace. Returning to the words of Jesus, "Peace I leave you, my peace I give to you." I know that we have much work to do before we rest, but we are comforted by two things. We are in this vineyard working together, and in the end, it is the Lord who will accomplish it all. So let me finish with the prayer of our Holy Father who says, "With the same faith as Mary, let us become weavers of hope in our world, sharing who we are and what we have, so that the presence of Jesus may grow among us and his kingdom take shape." Amen. Thank you, brothers.
1: Archbishop, thank you very much on behalf of the body for your remarks, which expressed sort of the challenges that we face, and realistically, challenges that especially challenge the dignity of the human person. Our recognition of these things, of course, unites us to the concerns of the Holy Father. But thank you especially for framing it in the context of the hope which the gospel offers to us, the person of Christ, who breathes forth his spirit upon the church, and for the humility with which you accepted the responsibility of leading this conference in being agents of hope and agents of that practical charity of which you spoke, and reminding us that our demeanor itself as bishops, as Catholics in the world, in this country, is a demeanor that should breathe forth a sense of peace and a sense of hope. And reminding us that it's our witness in the practical works of service that we seek to do as Catholics in the world that hope is enkindled in those who might find life much too much of a challenge and even wonder whether it has any meaning. So thank you for framing this in the context of the gospel, in the context of the Lord's promise to us, and in that boldness which St. Peter showed when he was invited.

0: guided by the Lord to set out to the deep. So thank you very much, Archbishop.
1: Thank you, brothers. My brother bishops of the United States Conference of Catholic Bishops, it is my distinct honor and privilege to introduce today Archbishop Gabriele Giordano Caccia, whom the Holy Father, Pope Leo XIV, appointed Apostolic Nuncio to the United States on March 7th, 2026. As the personal representative of the Holy Father to our nation and to the Church in the United States, Archbishop Caccia comes to us with a long and distinguished service to the Holy See. Born in Milan on February 24, 1958, and ordained to the priesthood on June 11, 1983, by Cardinal Carlo Maria Martini, he first served in parish ministry before undertaking studies at the Pontifical Ecclesiastical Academy and earning advanced degrees in theology and canon law from the Pontifical Gregorian University. Since entering the diplomatic service of the Holy See in 1991, he has served the mission of the Church in Tanzania in the Secretariat of State, as Apostolic Nuncio to Lebanon and to the Philippines, and most recently as permanent observer of the Holy See to the United Nations in New York. Consecrated bishop by Pope Benedict XVI in 2009 and entrusted with further important responsibilities by Pope Francis, Archbishop Caccia now begins his new mission among us in a spirit of communion and peace. As members of the USCCB, we welcome him with deep gratitude, fraternal respect, a commitment to close partnership and collaboration, but most importantly, an assurance of our prayers as he undertakes this ministry in service to the Holy Father and to the Church in the United States. My brothers, let us now welcome Archbishop Caccia for his first address to us as nuncio.

0: Archbishop Concha has presented me the letter of authorizing his mission among us. It reads, Your Excellency, this letter will be delivered to you with due respect by His Excellency Gabriele Giordano Caccia, titular Archbishop of Cipino, who, as you no doubt know, has recently been appointed by the Supreme Pontiff Leo XIV as Apostolic Nuncio to the United States of America. Although the distinguished qualities of this legate of the Apostolic See allow us to hope that he will most fittingly fulfill the grave office entrusted to him, we nevertheless commend him courteously to you, dear Excellency, and to the other prelates of the Episcopal Conference over which you preside. Therefore, you are kindly asked to extend to him your gracious goodwill, and for this reason, in the name of the Roman Pontiff, I offer you my sincere thanks in advance. Finally, I gladly avail of this opportunity to extend to you and through you to the other bishops of the United States of America my respectful and fraternal greetings in the Lord. I remain sincerely yours in Christ, Cardinal Pietro Parolin, Secretary of State.
1: Thank you, Archbishop Coakley. Please accept my prayerful good wishes for your service as president of this conference and for this first plenary assembly under your leadership, which is also, of course, my first time in this meeting. So we begin together. My thanks also to Bishop Flores, vice president, to Monsignor Fuller, the members of the General Secretariat, and all who work at the USCCB in service of the bishop's ministry.

I also wish to express a word of sincere gratitude for my predecessor, Cardinal Christophe Pierre. For many years, he served the Holy Father and the Church in the United States with generosity and devotion, traveling throughout the country so that he could experience the reality of your local churches. I'm grateful for the path he walked with you, and I ask you to keep praying for him and also for me as I begin my own service as nuncio. Your Eminences, Your Excellencies, dear Brother Bishops, how beautiful when brother lives in unity. This image is wonderful. It's the first time I meet so many bishops in one shot. And I feel that we belong to the same church, we are sharing the same spirit, and we are doing the same work. So it's a blessing to start this new step in our long history together. It is a joy for me to be with you today. I bring you the greetings and the blessing of Pope Leo, whom I'm honored to represent among you. The Holy Father is close to you in your ministry, and he asks the Lord to strengthen you in your vocation as a shepherd of the church in this country. When I was named to this new service in the United States on March 7th, I expressed my gratitude with these words, and I quote, "Honored and deeply humbled by the decision of the Holy Father to appoint me as apostolic nuncio to the country and church where he himself was born and raised, I received this mission with both joy and a sense of trepidation, conscious of the great trust placed in me and of my own limitations, yet confident in His Holiness' prayerful support and guidance. I am likewise encouraged by the warmth and openness that I have already experienced from the local church, as well as from the government and the people of this country, whom I have come to know during my years of service at the United Nations in New York. I trust that their generosity and collaboration will assist me in carrying out this new mission at the service of communion and peace. Upon all, I invoke the blessing of Almighty God, especially in this year that marks the 250th anniversary of the birth of the United States of America." End of quote. Since my arrival in Washington 1 month ago, I have been deeply encouraged by the many expressions of warm welcome that I have received in messages, cards, meetings, and other gestures of kindness. For all of these, I am very grateful, and I take this opportunity to thank all of you present here, as well as those who are following online. Just to let you know, I have already had the honor of presenting my letters of credence to the President of the United States. Just as now, I was able to present a letter from the Secretary of State of His Holiness to Archbishop Coakley and the members of this conference. I'm grateful for this fraternal welcome. The protocolar affairs are over. Now we can work. I come, if you ask me, what are your feelings? The prevailing feeling is a feeling of great esteem for the Church in America, which has given so much to the Universal Church, even giving us our Pope. In this regard, I was struck by a passage from Alexis de Tocqueville, who during his travels in the United States in 1830s, spoke with priests in Baltimore about the growth of Catholicism in this country. One of the priests he spoke with even thought that America could become the core of Catholicism. Perhaps it was very optimistic.

But I wonder what Tocqueville would think today, seeing that the successor of Peter has come from this land. At the same time, esteem does not mean ignoring the wounds that remain in the life of the church. But I see the election of Pope Leo as a gift of the Holy Spirit, especially to this church, encouraging your church in this country, on one hand, to foster what is best in her tradition, and on the other, to continue facing with determination those wounds in her recent history that have caused much suffering, especially through the cases of abuse. Ecclesia Santa simul et semper purificanda. As the Council reminds us, the Church is at once holy and always in need of being purified. Let us pray and work together for her renewal so that her witness may be credible, her communities safe, and her mission ever more faithful to the gospel. If you allow me, I would expand a little bit on three words that I quoted in my first message: peace, communion, and mission. These are themes for the Church's public witness, but they begin in the way we live our own ministry. You remember the gospel we recently heard, in which James and John ask for places of honor, and the other disciples become indignant. Jesus tells them that, as they know, the great ones of this world lord their authority over others and make people feel the weight of their power. But he tells them, it shall not be so among you. Rather, they are to offer themselves in service and self-gift, as he himself did. In a world that sees more and more conflict arising at all levels, within the family, the workplaces, and even in national and international relations, as followers of Jesus, we are called to witness to another way. This way is the peace of the risen Christ, a peace that, as the Pope said, is unarmed and disarming, humble and persevering, a peace that comes from God, the God who loves us all unconditionally. The consecration of this nation to the Sacred Heart of Jesus, which we'll carry out tomorrow, gives a spiritual center to this assembly. It says that the Church's service to this country and to every country must begin again from Christ and from his heart, which is the source of peace. In his encyclical Dilexit Nos, Pope Francis brought us back to the heart of Christ by first reminding us of the meaning of our human heart. He said that in an age of superficiality, consumption, and distraction, we need to rediscover the heart as the deep center of the person. It is there that life finds unity, and there that we become capable of communion with God and with others. When the heart is lost, the person becomes fragmented. When the heart is healed, life can find unity again. Our consecration of this nation and of ourselves to the Sacred Heart can help anchor our episcopal ministry in relationship with Christ, rooted in our own communion with Jesus. We can become builders of peace and communion among ourselves and with others. This also relates to the way I hope to live my own new mission among you. I know

that the ministry of a bishop carries many responsibilities, some of which can feel isolating. For this reason, I wish to be present among you as a brother bishop who journey with you, listening together to the voice of the Holy Spirit and to the successor of St. Peter's. In that sense, I hope you will feel free to speak with

and share discernment within the church that we are all serving together. From this communion, we are sent on mission. Here too, the Sacred Heart is not something separate from the church's missionary task. From the heart of Christ, the church learns the truth of the human heart, its dignity, its wounds, its desire for God, and its need for communion. This is why the church can go out to every person, not first with a program, but with the love of Christ. As Pope Paul VI said at the United Nations, she comes as an expert in humanity, helping our brothers and sisters find the path that leads to God. The church in this country understands mission well because it became as territory entrusted to Propaganda Fide. Missionaries came here from many places. Over time, one of the signs that the gospel has matured in a people is that a church once evangelized becomes in turn evangelizing. The church that receives missionaries becomes a church that sends missionaries and awakens missionary disciples. At the same time, the missionary vocation of the church is lived not only by going out to foreign lands, but also by welcoming those who come to us. In every age, people arrive here in this country for many reasons, with their own hopes, burdens, and needs. To meet them with the charity of Christ, to recognize their dignity, and to help them find a place in the life of the community is also part of a missionary church. Mission also concerns the way the church meets every new reality, the new things, res nove, rerum novarum, of our age are not the same of those of the past, but the mission remains the same, to proclaim Christ and to accompany our brothers and sisters on their journey to God. This is why Pope Leo's recent encyclical, Magnifica Humanitas, on safeguarding the human person in the age of artificial intelligence is so important. AI is not only a technical matter, because it touches the human person and the way decisions are made in society, it also touches the mission of the church. Here we can see the continuity between Pope Francis and Pope Leo. In the Lexit Nos, Pope Francis reminded us that no algorithm can capture the depth of the human heart. Pope Leo now asks how the church can help safeguard the human person on this new frontier. The answer cannot come only from techniques or policies, necessary as these are. It must come from a renewed Christian humanism, rooted in Christ, who reveals the human person to himself and teaches us the path of love. Such a humanism allows the church to meet new realities without naive enthusiasm or anxious fear. It also reminds us that the church's response is built in communion, not in isolation. In Magnifica Humanitas, the Holy Father recalls the image of Nehemiah, who did not rebuild the city alone, but gathered the people for a shared work, brick by brick. I believe this image can speak to us as bishops. We are called to build together from the communion that already unites us in Jesus Christ. I'm reaching my end of the speech, don't worry. As a little gift and a sign of communion with the Holy Father, I thought it would be appropriate or nice or gentle to give to each of you a small booklet, pocket size, that I have recently used for another occasion in New York. It contains the two dogmatics constituted.

institutions of the Second Vatican Council, Lumen Gentium and Dei Verbum. Pope Leo, as you know, began this year a series of catechesis on the documents of Vatican II in order to rediscover the beauty and the importance of the ecclesial event. He reminded us that the Council is still, I quote, the guiding star of the Church's journey today. Lumen Gentium and Dei Verbum reminds us who the Church is and how the Church listens to the Word of God. They bring us back to the sources of our communion and mission. This continuity is important. We are not beginning again from zero. We receive a living tradition, and above all, we receive the love of Christ poured out from his heart for the life of the world. And in conclusion, I summarize this saying this. I would like simply confide to you that I'm happy to be here among you. I'm eager to walk with you, and I'm ready to serve as a brother bishop the mission of the Church in this country. May our renewal in the Sacred Heart of Jesus give us the grace to do this together for the life of the Church and the good of the world. Thank you.

Your Excellency, we thank you for your presence among us. We thank you for your heartfelt remarks. And even as you say you are glad to be with us, we can say we are glad to have you with us as well. You are very welcome. Beautiful reflections and reminding us of many things, especially in the gift of the documents from the Second Vatican Council, reminding us of the centrality of that ecclesial event. Through the dogmatic constitutions of the Church, we look forward to rediscovering those. And I know the Holy Father is doing his catechesis, helping reintroduce the Church to these seminal documents as well. You remind us that a missionary church and missionary disciples, a life to which we are all committed, not only is one that goes out, but one that welcomes those who come to us. That's particularly, I think, important in our time when migration and immigration is such a challenging notion for us. But it's very much at the heart of what it means to be a missionary disciple, to welcome those who come to us, as well as going out to others as well. And so we thank you for your presence. We thank you for your comments. And we look forward very much so to working with you and developing that warm collaborative spirit that you invited us to embrace. Thank you. At this time, we will hear preliminary presentations of the action items which are amendable. Following the chairman's remarks, there will be an opportunity to ask questions of clarification only. Since we're not speaking in favor or against, please use the raise hand function in the meeting's app to be recognized. We will have the debate and vote on these items tomorrow. Amendments are due at 5 p.m. today. Use the submit amendments function in the meeting's app to be taken to the Forms app to electronically submit your amendments. And so I now call on Bishop Michael Woost, Chairman of the Committee on Divine Worship, to the podium to present action items 3 and 4. Bishop Woost, please proceed with your first action as you join us

0: Thank you, Archbishop Coakley. Good morning, brothers. The first of two amenable action items from the Committee on Divine Worship is elements of a new edition of the lectionary for Mass. You can find it in the PDF file titled Action Item 3. The Committee on Divine Worship has completed most of its work for a revised edition of the lectionary for Mass. Considering the volume of material in the lectionary, it has been determined to carry out the approval in a two-stage process. Following this first stage, the committee plans to propose the four assembled volumes and the Book of C shortly thereafter. Publication of a new 2029. Readings for Mass. The U.S. submitted the Gray Book to us in May of 2025. To conform the text with U.S. customs is the introduction of the Book of the Gospels. Only minor changes. Responsorial Psalm refrains of Volume 1, Psalms and Canticles. The committee accepted several modifications to this text. Amenable. An approval of this text requires affirmative vote by two-thirds of the Latin Church members of the USCCB, with subsequent confirmatio by the Dicastery for Divine Worship and the Discipline of the Sacraments. Archbishop Coakley, at this time, I'll be happy to take questions of clarification from the floor.
1: Are there any questions for clarification? Seeing none, Bishop, please continue with action item 4.
0: Our next action item is the 2025 Roman Missal Liturgy of the Hours Supplement. You can find it in the PDF file titled Action Item 4. There have been several additions to the Roman Missal and Liturgy of the Hours over the last 2 years. In December 2024, Pope Francis added the optional memorial of St. Teresa of Calcutta. In June 2025, the Dicastery for Divine Worship and the Discipline of the Sacraments promulgated the Latin text of a new Mass formulary for the care of creation. And in November 2025, Pope Leo added the optional memorial of St. John Henry Newman. The U.S. bishops participated in the Green Book review of the English texts for St. Teresa and the Care of Creation in 2025, and ISIL transmitted the Gray Books to us in October of 2025. ISIL transmitted the Green Book for St. John Henry Newman in March of this year, 2026, and the decision has been made to present the text for a vote at this meeting so that it may be included in the Liturgy of the Hours second edition. For the Spanish text, the Conference of the Mexican Episcopate has provided the approved text for St. Teresa of Calcutta and the Mass for the Care of Creation. The Spanish texts before you are those of Mexico, with one exception, the second reading for St. Teresa of Calcutta. While Mexico's base text is the Latin edition from the Holy See, the Subcommittee on

0: Divine Worship in Spanish, determined that it would be more appropriate to translate directly from the English original. The committee accepted several modifications to this text, which are available digitally at action item 4. This action item is amenable, and approval of this text requires affirmative vote by 2/3 of the Latin Church members of the USCCB, with subsequent confirmatio by the Dicastery for Divine Worship and the Discipline of the Sacraments. Archbishop Coakley, at this time, I'll be happy to take questions of clarification from the floor.
1: Brothers, are there any questions of clarification for Bishop Woost? Okay. Thank you very much.
0: This concludes the amenable action items of the Committee on Divine Worship. Thank you, Archbishop Coakley. Thank you, brothers.
1: Next, I call Bishop Barry Nestau, Chairman of the Committee on the Protection of Children and Young People, along with Archbishop Ronald Hicks and Bishop Thomas John Paprocki, to the podium to present action item number 5. Bishop Nestau, please proceed.
2: And let's welcome Archbishop Hicks and Bishop Paprocki here as well. Dear brothers, before presenting this charter revision action item number 5, I just wanted to preface with this action item with the following remarks and thoughts. The efforts to review and provide revisions to the Charter for the Protection of Children and Young People began with specific instructions from the body of bishops, the Committee on Priorities and Plans, and the Administrative Committee. When the review began in the fall of 2021, it was with the instruction that the Charter is not to deviate from its current focus on minors and clergy. The Committee on the Protection of Children and Young People received feedback from the body of bishops at least 3 times, reiterating that the committee was to keep the Charter focused exclusively on the abuse of minors by priests and deacons. The Charter Revision Working Group was created with collaboration from the Committees on the Protection of Children and Young People, Canonical Affairs and Church Governance, Clergy, Consecrated Life and Vocations, the Office of the General Counsel, the National Review Board, including consultants to the Committee on the Protection of Children and Young People, and committee staff members. As a result, other than the footnote references, the revised charter before you does not address in detail cases of sexual abuse involving adults or abuse perpetrated by others in church service. These matters are more appropriately addressed in canonical processes and are outside the scope of the charter. Please keep in mind, the committee is expecting forthcoming documents issued by the Holy See, specifically the Universal Guidelines Framework being prepared by the Pontifical Commission for the Protection of Minors, and canonical legislation on spiritual abuse, both of which may impact the charter. As some concerns were raised to us, to Canonical Affairs and Church Governance, and to the General Secretary, there was a call for clear guidance to assist bishops in implementing canonical penal processes, including the rights of the accused, and assisting penal tribunals in their application of the law. The Administrative Committee agreed that the Committee on Clergy, Consecrated Life, and Vocations will develop a new document separate from the Charter, focusing on standards of professional behavior for both clergy and laity with adults, including vulnerable adults. Such a document would be developed in collaboration with the Committee on Laity, Marriage, Family Life, and Youth, and in consultation with the Committee on the Protection of Children and Young People, the Committees on Canonical Affairs and Church Governance, Vicars for Clergy, and Human Resource Experts. It is my

0: understanding as well that the Committee on Canonical Affairs and Church Governance will be addressing other identified items outside the scope of the Charter that are canonical or procedural in nature. If the revised text of the Charter is approved, it will be scheduled for review again in 7 years. I want to be firm in stating that the CPCYP is cognizant of the realities that our brother bishops and their staffs, such as victim assistance coordinators and safe environment coordinators, their review boards are facing, in particular, adult-to-adult cases, but also the handling of allegations and the interpretation and implementation of the Charter. The revised Charter before you will not respond to all the needs in our dioceses and eparchies. This proposed revision Charter contains notable additions to the original, but maintains the intent and focus of the original Charter to express the commitment of the bishops to address with transparency and accountability accusations of abuse committed by clergy. The glossary is the newest addition to this revision. This is in response to repeated requests from dioceses on having more consistent definitions of various terms. Among the influences drawn from the revisions of Book 6 of the Code of Canon Law is the integration of the right of an accused and the right of the accused to the presumption of innocence. Among the Vos Estes Lux Mundi general provisions is the identification of mandatory church reporters to complement mandatory reporting to civil authorities. Additional revisions include the clear allowance for electronic letters of suitability and an added reference to the protection of information under the seal of the sacrament of penance. The Committee on Clergy, Consecrated Life, and Vocations reviewed the Statement on Episcopal Commitment and considers it best for it to remain as is for this revision. Finally, I would note that none of the proposed modifications to the text of the Charter necessitate changes to the essential norms for diocesan eparchial policies dealing with allegations of sexual abuse of minors by priests and deacons. Please recall that any changes to the norms would entail a process of seeking approval from the Holy See. Excuse me. At this time, I'm open to any questions for clarification about the action item.
1: Thank you. I think we have a question from Bishop Ignite.
2: Thank you, Archbishop Coakley, and thank you, Bishop Nestout, for this difficult task on such an important document for the well-being and life of our ecclesial life here in the United States. And I am grateful to the committees involved and the NRB and the staff. And I'm also grateful for your taking seriously some of the proposals I have sent over the past year or more. But the question I have has to do with the process, has to do with the consultation. The first question I have is, did the National Review Board recommend it as is or what? Secondly, it is too important for us in light of what has happened in the last 25 years, especially the summer of 2018, as well as the new legislation that we have, to ignore that and the impact our renewal of commitment today, which it's very appropriate for us to do 25 years later, which isn't until next June, so we got another year. On both ends, I am worried how the language presently in the draft will impact our known victims as well as our unknown victims. I'm also concerned about how our priests are going to respond to the fact. I'm looking forward to the debate tomorrow. But the question I have is it possible for us to suspend action tomorrow such that we bishops could take the draft as presented back to our own presbyteral councils and our own review boards to get a wider consultation from the people who are helping us and who have to live under what we're going to morally commit ourselves to tomorrow? That's my question. Thank you. Okay. And could we

0: could we do that in a way that, that keeps with the time frame that you're hoping to keep? Thanks.
1: Thanks very much, Archbishop. Initial response is that there has been, as I said in the remarks, there's been consultation occurring for about 5 years. There has been input received on multiple occasions from all the bishops that we have had this reviewed with, and the process of looking at the revisions with the National Review Board, and that they did discuss and did vote to support this revision as is presented. So that is already taking place in terms of that support. And we have been hearing, of course, from concerns that were raised by yourself and others as well throughout the whole process. I'm not quite sure how much it would add or affect the Charter. The Charter has been serving over these years. It's not a perfect document. It's been serving, and it I'm not sure how it would add to extend that consultation beyond this.
0: I think the importance is it being more synodal in how we're addressing these issues and the appearance. Yes, there has been extensive consultation over many years, but the last that I know of was from 2022. That's 4 years ago. There's a lot that has happened even since then, in some public cases, but also there's a lot of new bishops that have been appointed since that time. And we haven't seen the kind of consultation that behind closed doors the committees have been dealing with. That's the difficulty I see here. It is endemic of the culture that we have as a conference too. And perhaps the importance of this document would justify doing something a little different in terms of getting better feedback and buy-in to what we intend to do and make it very clear and not create more ambiguity. That does not help. But I do thank you for your response to my question.
2: Okay. Thank you, Archbishop Enight. Don't see any other comments, so thank you very much, Bishop Nestout. Now we turn to two causes for beatification and canonization. I invite Bishop Thomas John Paprocki, Archbishop Winsky, and Bishop Daniel Felton to come forward.

0: We will begin with the cause for the servant of God, John Rick Miller. Bishop Paprocki, would you please get us started?
1: Thank you, Archbishop Coakley. Good morning, everyone.
0: Good morning.
1: Before we begin with the first consultation, I would like to draw your attention to three celebrations related to causes of beatification and canonization that will occur in the fall of this year and before our November plenary assembly. We might say this is a particularly celebratory year for the United States causes. In the fall, two masses of beatification will be celebrated. First, on September 24th, in the Dome of America's Center in St. Louis, the Mass of Beatification for Venerable Archbishop Fulton Sheen will take place. Through his preaching, teaching, and personal witness, Archbishop Sheen brought the light of faith to millions, and his life and ministry continued to inspire countless people to know and to love Jesus Christ more deeply. Second, on October 31st, in the Diocese of Savannah, a Mass of Beatification will be celebrated for the Georgia martyrs, Friar Pedro de Corpa and companions. The Diocese of Savannah has been working with the Order of Friars Minor for over 40 years to advance the cause for these men, who in the year 1597

0: gave their lives as heroic witnesses in defense of the sanctity of marriage. It is an honor to celebrate this beatification in 2026, a year commemorating the 800th anniversary of the death of St. Francis of Assisi. Bishop Lou Tilke and Bishop Stephen Parks, our joy and our prayers are with you both as you prepare for these important celebrations for the faithful in the dioceses of Peoria and the Diocese of Savannah. The beatification celebrations serve as a helpful reminder of the third celebration I wish to call to your attention. That is Pope Francis's invitation to promote within your local church on November 9th of each year a remembrance of the men and women within your respective territories whose causes of beatification or canonization may be underway. So if your diocese has any persons declared blessed or venerable or who are servants of God, any concrete initiatives you can undertake publicly to promote these local causes will, as Pope Francis stated, enable the individual diocesan communities to rediscover or perpetuate the memory of extraordinary disciples of Christ who have left a living mark of the presence of the risen Lord and who are still sure guides today in the common path towards God. Highlighting persons who live their faith within the same geographical area as your faithful may speak to their own experiences, and they can be encouraged to petition to the individuals through private intercessions for graces or favors. Preaching, catechesis, study days, public media posts, school programs, and even the theatrical arts are means that can be employed to promote this remembrance. Now let us proceed to the consultations before us. Recently, Archbishop Thomas Wenske of Miami and Bishop Daniel Felton of Duluth submitted requests to Archbishop Coakley for a consultation of the body of bishops on causes of canonization being pursued or considered in their dioceses. You will hear more about the two individuals under consideration shortly, but in reviewing the biographies they have shared with us, it is perhaps by divine providence that one of the two individuals contributed to the building up of the Catholic community in the early history of our time, and the other, through repeated actions, highlighted the significance of consecrating a nation to the Sacred Heart of Jesus. Together, both men lived the command to go into the whole world and proclaim the gospel to every creature. As is our custom, Archbishop Wenske will offer brief remarks about the servant of God, John Rick Miller. You will then be invited to offer any observations you wish to make about his cause. These consultations help to discern the extent of an individual's reputation for holiness beyond a particular local church. And if needed, it is an opportunity for us to consider their social, ecclesial, or cultural importance. We will then conclude with a voice vote and then move to the second consultation, a prospective cause for Reverend Monsignor Joseph F. Bu, a priest of the Diocese of Duluth, presented by Bishop Felton. So first I present Archbishop Wenske.
1: Thank you, Bishop, and thank all of you for your attention this morning. In Novo Millennio Annuente, St. John Paul II wrote that for a catechumen to be asked to be baptized means to ask to become holy. And so John Rick Miller is a layman who, after a deep conversion, lived that baptismal call to holiness in an exemplary way, which is why we present his cause for your consideration today. He was born in New York City in July 1948 into a Catholic family. He was a husband, father of two children, an international corporate executive. And in 1988, after some years of distance from religious practice, he experienced a deep conversion through the intercession of the Blessed Mother. From that moment, his spiritual life rested on two inseparable pillars, a life of prayer, adoration, and daily Eucharist, before which he placed every apostolic

like initiative and also an intense Marian devotion, lived as a filial entrustment to the Sacred Heart of Jesus and the Sorrowful and Immaculate Heart of Mary, and also the Chaste Heart of Saint Joseph, the three hearts that became the hallmark of his apostolate. Between 1993 and 1997, he was one of the very few lay people that was authorized to publicly teach the Catechism of the Catholic Church in Cairo, Egypt, and praised by the Melkite Patriarch Maximus Haikim. In 1998, he left this iPad. In 1998, he left a fervent and industrious corporate life to dedicate himself fully to the apostolate. He co-founded the Apostolate of St. Joseph in 2001. He founded the Guild of Our Lady of Wilsden in London under Cardinal Cormac Murphy O'Connor. And with the Palatine Fathers, he promoted 10 Marian shrines in southern India. Through his initiative, Colombia was consecrated to the Immaculate Heart of Mary in 2008. From that experience, the mission for the love of God worldwide was born in 2009, recognized in 2011 by the Ecuadorian Episcopal Conference as a private association of the faithful. His charism rests on four cornerstones in which Marian consecration and Eucharistic centrality are inseparable from the conversion of heart, metanoia, and works of charity, diaconia. Diagnosed with esophageal cancer at the end of 2012, he continued to evangelize until his final weeks. He died on May 30th, 2015 in Delray Beach, and his remains rest at Our Lady of Guadalupe Parish, which is also a diocesan shrine in Doral. The Dicastery of the Causes of Saints has granted the competence of the forum to the Archdiocese of Miami. This particular cause recognizes or underscores the vocation of the laity to holiness. And in that sense, his life is a testament to the living out or the following of Lumen Gentium that states that it belongs to the laity by their very vocation to seek the kingdom of God by engaging in temporal affairs and directing them according to God's will. In Christe Fidelis Laici, Pope St. John Paul II reminded us that no one is permitted to remain idle in this search of holiness. And for many years, we have spoken about how this time is the hour of the laity. Pope Francis in Evangelii Gaudium brought the argument to the heart of the gospel. In virtue of their baptism, all the members of the people of God have become missionary disciples. And of course, Pope Leo XIV has again emphasized lay responsibility at the center of his preaching. And in May of 2025, and speaking to the Pontifical Mission Societies, he had asked to nurture the spirit of missionary discipleship in all the baptized. And so, I could go on with many more details, but I'm sure you'd appreciate brevity. But his life bears the fruits of a witness to evangelical radicality, immersed in the world, but not of the world. And his witness unites what culture tends to separate, career and faith. In our American society, in our American dioceses, there's an abundance of lay people with high professional profiles, and many of them might wonder if it's possible to be holy without fleeing from the world. Contemporary culture offers them two caricatures, either the effective manager who is religiously irrelevant or the devotee who has withdrawn from the world to take refuge in a niche. Miller offered a third model, an international corporate life lived with competence until 1998, the year in which he voluntarily dissolved that career into the call he received, not out of contempt for the world, but because the world had become too small for the grace of God. It is a trajectory of real evangelical poverty, a man who had the means of the world and chose to give them back.
his own

0: words summarize a mature baptismal theology. Consecration, I quote, is a personal offering of ourselves and all that we have to Almighty God. It is a total surrender and an entrustment of our lives. And we could say that this is the words of, or the language of St. Paul applied to the context of 20th century America. His life offers rich material for the future, for future inquiry, his faith, a radical conversion, as I mentioned, an apostolic response lasting 27 years, teaching catechism in the heart of the Islamic world, apostolic perseverance in founding the mission that he headed up of the love of God, which led him to approach civic leaders to consecrate their cities or their states to the Sacred Hearts of Mary and Jesus. So he also showed great prudence by working within the ecclesial reality, working within the under the obedience of the hierarchy, and seeking justice to create a world that is also increasingly just and respected of the rights of all. So with that, I think there's enough evidence of holiness in multiple nations, recognized by bishops and archbishops, Mexico, Colombia, and Ecuador, honored by many civil institutions. There is a pastoral need for lay models of holiness, and he, in his life, exemplified that. And there is certainly consistency with the current magisterium in his efforts to live the gospel in the context of modern society. So, with that, I would say that he entrusted himself to the Word of God, and he answered the call of Mary to say, that says, do whatever he tells you. And for this reason, I humbly ask your permission, your permit, with your support and favorable opinion, that the Church of Miami begin this inquiry according to the proper canonical norms of the case. Our church in this season needs exactly this: holy lay people who show us that baptism is not a memory, but a mandate, not just a social cultural trait, but a mission. Indeed, a mission for the love of God worldwide. Thank you.
1: Thank you, Archbishop Winsky. Brothers, are there any observations you would like to make about this cause? Seeing none, we have one more cause, but we will do that after lunch. Okay, we will, before we adjourn for lunch.
2: Vote on this one?
1: Yeah, we need to vote, yes. So we will proceed to the vote. At the request of Archbishop Winsky, do the members consider it advisable to advance on the local level the cause of beatification and canonization for John Rick Miller, layman? All in favor, please indicate, saying aye.
3: Aye.
1: Those opposed? Any abstentions? The action passes. Thank you, brothers. It's now about time for lunch, so I would ask Bishop Flores to lead us in praying the Angelus and grace.
4: In the name of the Father, and of the Son, and of the Holy Spirit, the angel of the Lord declared unto Mary,
5: she conceived by the Holy Spirit.
4: Hail Mary, full of grace, the Lord is with thee. Blessed art thou amongst women, and blessed is the fruit of thy womb, Jesus.
5: Holy Mary, Mother of God, pray for us sinners, now and at the hour of our death. Amen.
4: Behold, the handmaid of the Lord. Hail Mary, full of grace, the Lord is with thee. Blessed art thou amongst women, and blessed is the fruit of thy womb, Jesus.
5: And
4: the Word was made flesh.

0: Hail Mary, full of grace, the Lord is with thee. Blessed art thou amongst women, and blessed is the fruit of thy womb, Jesus.
1: Holy Mary, Mother of God, pray for us sinners, now and at the hour of our death. Amen.
0: Pray for us, O Holy Mother of God,
1: that we may be made worthy of the promises of Christ.
0: Let us pray. Pour forth, we beseech thee, O Lord, our grace into our hearts, that we, to whom the incarnation of Christ your Son was made known by the message of an angel, may by his penitent and cross be brought to the glory of his resurrection, through the same Christ our Lord. Amen. Bless us, O Lord, and these thy gifts, which we are about to receive from thy bounty, through Christ our Lord. Amen. In the name of the Father, and of the Son, and of the Holy Spirit.
1: Amen.
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3: In most need of thy mercy. Hail, Holy Queen, Mother of Mercy, our life, our sweetness, and our hope. To thee do we cry, poor banished children of Eve. To thee do we send up our sighs, mourning and weeping in this valley of tears. To then, most gracious advocate, thine eyes of mercy toward us, and after this, our exile, show unto us the blessed fruit of thy womb, Jesus. O clement, O loving, O sweet Virgin Mary, pray for us, O Holy Mother of God, that we may be made worthy of the promises of Christ. Let us pray. O God, whose only begotten Son, by his life, death, and resurrection, has purchased for us the rewards of eternal life, grant, we beseech thee, that by meditating on these mysteries of the Most Holy Rosary of the Blessed Virgin Mary, we may imitate what they contain and obtain what they promise. Through the same Christ our Lord. Amen. Most Sacred Heart of Jesus, have mercy on us, Immaculate Heart of Mary. Pray for us. In the name of the Father, and of the Son, and of the Holy Spirit. Amen.

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Welcome to the Cathedral of St. Agnes in Rockville Center, New York. Today is the Wednesday of the 10th week in Ordinary Time. We welcome all those joining us through the Catholic Faith Network. The celebrant of this Mass is Father Ngoka.

In the name of the Father, and of the Son, and of the Holy Spirit, the Lord be with you. Brothers and sisters, let us acknowledge our sins and so prepare ourselves to celebrate the sacred mysteries. Lord, have mercy. Christ, have mercy. Lord, have mercy. May Almighty God have mercy on us, forgive us our sins, and bring us the everlasting life. Let us pray. O God, from whom all good things come, grant that we who call on you in our need may at your

0: Your prompting, discern what is right, and by your guidance, do it. Through our Lord Jesus Christ, your Son, who lives and reigns with you in the unity of the Holy Spirit, God forever and ever.
1: A reading from the first book of Kings. Ahab sent to all the children of Israel and had the prophets assemble at Mount Carmel. Elijah appeared to all the people and said, "How long will you straddle this issue? If the Lord is God, follow him. If Baal, follow him." The people, however, did not answer him. So Elijah said to the people, "I am the only surviving prophet of the Lord, and there are 450 prophets of Baal. Give us two young bulls. Let them choose one, cut it into pieces, and place it on the wood, but start no fire. I shall prepare the other and place it on the wood, but shall start no fire. You shall call on your gods, and I will call on the Lord. The God that answers with fire is God." And all the people answered, "Agreed." Elijah then said to the prophets of Baal, Choose one young bull and prepare it first, for there are more of you. Call upon your gods, but do not start the fire." Taking the young bull that was turned over to them, they prepared it and called on Baal from morning to noon, saying, "Answer us, Baal." But there was no sound, and no one was answering. Then they hopped around the altar they had prepared. When it was noon, Elijah taunted them, "Call louder, for he is a god and may be meditating, or may have retired, or may be on a journey. Perhaps he is asleep and must be awakened." They called out louder and slashed themselves with swords and spears, as was their custom, until blood gushed over them. Noon passed, and they remained in a prophetic state until the time for offering sacrifice. But there was not a sound. No one answered, and no one was listening. Then Elijah said to all the people, "Come here to me." When the people had done so, he repaired the altar of the Lord that had been destroyed. He took 12 stones for the number of tribes of the sons of Jacob, to whom the Lord had said, "Your name shall be Israel." He built an altar in honor of the Lord with the stones and made a trench around the altar, large enough for 2 measures of grain. When he had arranged the wood, he cut up the young bull and laid it on the wood. "Fill 4 jars with water," he said, "and pour them over the burnt offerings and over the wood." "Do it again," he said, and they did. "Do it a 3rd time," he said, and they did. The water flowed around the altar, and the trench was filled with water. At the time for offering sacrifice, the prophet Elijah came forward and said, "Lord, God of Abraham, Isaac, and Israel, let it be known this day that you are God in Israel, and that I am your servant, and have done all these things by your command. Answer me, Lord. Answer me that these people may know that you, Lord, are God, and that you have brought them back to their senses." The Lord's fire came down and consumed the burnt offering, wood, stones, and dust, and it lapped up the water in the trench. Seeing this, all the people fell prostrate and said, "The Lord is God. The Lord is God." The word of the Lord. Keep me safe, O God, you are my hope. Safe, O God, you are my hope. Keep me, O God, for in you I take refuge. I say to the Lord, "My Lord, are you?" Keep me safe, O God, you are my hope. They multiply their sorrows who court other gods. Blood libations to them I will not pour out, nor will I take their names upon my lips. Keep me safe, O God, you are my hope. O Lord, my allotted portion and cup, you it is who hold fast my lot. I set the Lord ever before me. With him at my right hand, I shall not be disturbed. Keep me safe, O God, you are my hope. You will

Show me the path to life, fullness of joys in your presence, the delights at your right hand forever. Keep me safe, O God, you are my hope.

Well, according to Matthew, Jesus said to his disciples, "Do not think that I have come to abolish the law or the prophets. I have come not to abolish, but to fulfill. Amen, I say to you, unless heaven and earth pass away, not the smallest letter or the smallest part of a letter will pass from the law until all things have taken place. Therefore, whoever breaks one of the least of these commandments and teaches others to do so will be called least in the kingdom of heaven. But whoever obeys and teaches these commandments will be called greatest in the kingdom of heaven." The Gospel of the Lord. Dear friends, in today's first reading, Elijah asks a very powerful question. He says, "How long will you go limping with two different opinions? How long? If the Lord is God, follow him. Follow him. Make up your mind. Make up your mind." As you know, the people of Israel had been trying to keep one foot with God and another foot with the false god called Baal. Very interesting story. The people wanted the benefits of faith without fully committing themselves to the Lord. That same question reaches us today. We may not worship Baal, yes, but we can sometimes divide our hearts between God and other priorities: success, comfort, pleasure, money, status, or our own desires. We believe in God, yet we may hesitate to trust God completely because other things come in between. On Mount Carmel, Elijah demonstrates that the Lord alone is God. The Lord alone is God. Why the prophets of Baal cry out in vain, God responds to Elijah's prayer with fire from heaven. The people then recognize the truth and proclaim, "The Lord is God." Amen. The Lord is God. And in the gospel, our Lord continues the call to faithfulness. Same call in the first reading. Our Lord says, He has come not to abolish the law, but to fulfill the law. Jesus is teaching that Jesus is teaching that following God is not merely about external observances. No. It is about a heart that is fully aligned with God's will. Even the smallest commandment matters because love is expressed in the details of daily obedience. My friends, my dear friends, the message of both readings is very clear. God desires our undivided hearts. He does not force us to choose him, but he continually invites us to do so. Every day presents small opportunities to renew that choice in prayer, in honesty, in forgiveness, in acts of charity, and in trust when life is difficult. So today, let us ask for the grace to stop wavering
and to say,

0: Say with conviction, not only with our words, but with our lives, the Lord is God. Amen. God is good, and all the time. Brothers and sisters, gathered as one to celebrate the good things we have received from our God, let us ask him to prompt in us prayers that are worthy of his hearing.
1: That the church may be a beacon of holiness in the world, leading all people to encounter the mercy and truth of God, let us pray to the Lord.
0: Lord, hear our prayer.
1: For our elected leaders, may the Lord give them wisdom in defending all human life. Let us pray to the Lord.
0: Lord, hear our prayer.
1: For the sick and suffering of our community, that they might be consoled by the healing presence of Christ, let us pray to the Lord.
0: Lord, hear our prayer.
1: For the intention of this Holy Mass, Helen and Francis Collins. For the needs and intentions we hold in the silence of our hearts and in the hearts of those watching on the Catholic Faith Network. Let us pray to the Lord.
0: Lord, hear our prayer. May the petitions of your church be pleasing in your sight, O Lord, so that we may receive from your mercy what we cannot ask out of confidence in our own merits, through Christ our Lord.
1: Amen.

Pray, brothers and sisters, that my sacrifice and yours may be acceptable to God, the Almighty Father. Look kindly upon our service, O Lord, we pray, that what we offer may be an acceptable oblation to you, and lead us to grow in charity through Christ our Lord. Amen. The Lord be with you. Lift up your hearts. Let us give thanks to the Lord our God. It is truly right and just, our duty and our salvation, always and everywhere to give you thanks, Father most holy, through your beloved Son, Jesus Christ, your Word, through whom you made all things, whom you sent as our Savior and Redeemer, incarnate by the Holy Spirit and born of the Virgin. Fulfilling your will and gaining for you a holy people, he stretched out his hands as he endured his passion, so as to break the bonds of death and manifest the resurrection. And so with the angels and all the saints, we declare your glory as with one voice we acclaim.

You are indeed holy, O Lord, the fount of all holiness. Make holy, therefore, these gifts, we pray, by sending down your Spirit upon them like the dewfall, so that they may become for us the body and blood of our Lord Jesus Christ. At the time he was betrayed and entered willingly into his passion, he took bread and, giving thanks, broke it and gave it to his disciples.

In a similar way, when supper was ended, he took the chalice and once more giving thanks, he gave it to his disciples, saying, "Take this, all of you, and drink from it. For this is the chalice of my blood, the blood of the new and eternal covenant, which will be poured out for you and for many for the forgiveness of sins. Do this in memory of me."

Therefore, as we celebrate the memorial of his death and resurrection, we offer you, Lord, the bread of life and the chalice of salvation, giving thanks that you have held us worthy to be in your presence and minister to you. Humbly we pray that, partaking of the body and blood of Christ, we may be gathered into one by the Holy Spirit. Remember, Lord, your church, spread throughout the world, and bring her to the fullness of charity, together with Leo, our Pope, and John, our Bishop, and all the clergy. Remember us, our brothers and sisters, who have fallen asleep in the hope of the resurrection, and all who have died in your mercy. Welcome them into the light of your face. Have mercy on us all, we pray, that with the Blessed Virgin Mary, Mother of God, with Blessed Joseph, our spouse, with the Blessed Apostles, with St. Agnes, St. Vincent de Paul, and all the saints who have pleased you throughout the ages, we may merit to be co-heirs to eternal life, and may praise and glorify you through your Son, Jesus Christ. Through him and with him and in him, O God, Almighty Father, in the unity of the Holy Spirit, all glory and honor is yours forever and ever.

At the Savior's command and formed by divine teaching, we dare to say, Our Father, give us our trespasses, as we forgive those who trespass against us. Lead us not into temptation, but deliver us from evil. Deliver us, Lord, we pray, from every evil. Graciously grant peace in our days, that by the help of your mercy, we may be always free from sin and safe from all distress, as we await the blessed hope and the coming of our Savior, Jesus Christ. Lord Jesus Christ, who said to your apostles, Peace I leave you, my peace I give you. Look not on our sins, but on the faith of your church, and graciously grant our peace and unity in accordance with your will, who live and reign forever and ever. Amen. The peace of the Lord be with you always. Amen. Let us offer each other the sign of peace.

0: Let us pray. May your healing work, O Lord, free us, we pray, from doing evil and lead us to what is right through Christ our Lord. Amen. The Lord be with you. Amen. May Almighty God bless you, the Father and the Son and the Holy Spirit. Amen. Go forth, the Mass is ended. Amen. Have a lovely day.
1: The recessional hymn number 614 is Holy God, We Praise Thy Name.

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as mentioned, the King and Queen of Spain are present, the head of the government there, Pedro Sanchez. All arriving at this moment, and in just a short while, Pope Leo will be among them arriving, and there we're getting a glorious view of the Basilica of the Sagrada Familia, the Holy Family Basilica. And for anyone who's had the good fortune to be able to visit Barcelona, it's an awe-inspiring, stunning structure in the breadth of its, the heights and the architecture and the incredible complexity of it all, built over a century and four decades, more or less. And the work to finish the design, according to Gaudí's work, is almost complete. It's still continuing and has, especially in recent decades, where funding has been found to continue this work to complete the basilica as he intended.

a bird's eye view there of Pope Leo blessing a child brought to him. He's slowly making his way there to the Sagrada Familia to begin this evening's celebrations in remembering architect Antoni Gaudí and the crypt there, buried there in the Basilica, for a moment of prayer. And this is the 100th anniversary of his death.

Yeah, for our television viewers, you can see the basilica there, the massive towers there in Gothic style there coming up, and the green area in front and behind the basilica there. A stunning view of this these structures there that are all inspire awe when you see them up close, but even from afar, a stunning architectural structure. And with equally stunning interiors that we'll be seeing later in the broadcast.

As you can see here, the Popemobile has almost arrived there to the Basilica. It's a short distance away. Where heads of the government of Spain and the King and Queen have arrived and are awaiting Pope Leo here to join them to proceed then to the crypt. The tomb of Antoni Gaudí is there.

And our helicopter cameraman is zooming in there as we can see the basilica there and Pope Leo a short distance away. The crypt of the basilica was the first part to be built, and again, it's where Antoni is buried. Construction work started there in 1889, and although Mass has been celebrated there since the completion of the Chapel of St. Joseph in 1885. As mentioned, Antoni Gaudí died on the 10th of June in 1926, and on the 12th, just 2 days after his death, he was buried there in the crypt in the Chapel of Our Lady of Carmel. The funeral procession, concluding at the basilica he designed and devoted his life to, brought, of course, a huge turnout during that time. It was also the crypt there, the first part of the church to be built, starting in 1882, once again under the initial leadership of Francisco de Paula del Villar, and then when Gaudí took over the project, he kept Villar's neo-Gothic style, making changes that didn't affect the structure, but definitely many new design elements and augmentation of the structure. Following his death, the work continued on the basilica, but then there was an interruption caused by the Spanish Civil War, where the construction halted for the most part and was off and on after those years, and gained huge impetus in recent decades, leading to its quasi-completion. And here we are, Pope Leo's almost arrived here to the entrance, where also many of the visiting pilgrims and tourists enter when they get tickets to go inside and visit the structure, entering on this side from this area. And as mentioned, we have the King and Queen of Spain who are here for the event, the Prime Minister as well. And of course, there's Cardinal Joan Josep Omella, the Metropolitan Archbishop of Barcelona, Prime Minister Sanchez of Spain, and meeting all these on hand. As mentioned, we have representatives, the President of the Parliament of Catalonia and of the Government of Catalonia, the region there as well, present to welcome the Pope.

Muy bien.

0: We're meeting colleagues of the executive chairman of the junta, the construction company that's involved in the renovation and the work on the basilica, and his colleagues, architects and engineers and experts.
1: Aquí estamos en el altar de San José, que es el día de la gloria de Dios. La edificación de la comunidad para defender la ciudad.
2: Gracias.

probably admiring the incredible structure of the basilica and the incredible heights, the whole Gothic aspect of it, and the massive scale and heights and beauty of how it is all adorned. And now he's going to stay for a moment of prayer before the Blessed Sacrament here, and then and remembering Antoni Gaudí on the 100th anniversary here of his death, in this moment of prayer and silence, remembering this incredible great architect and master of this Basilica Sagrada Familia in Barcelona.

And that concludes the first part of this broadcast and just sharing with you live and sharing with you live video of this brief visit to the crypt of the Basilica to pay respects to Antoni Gaudí, architect of the Basilica. And we're seeing the absolutely incredible words aren't necessary here to appreciate the interior of the Basilica. We're going to leave you with these beautiful, stunning images for just a short while as Pope Leo vests for the Mass that will now be celebrated. He'll be presiding over shortly, and we'll be back with you shortly to accompany you on this beautiful day. Laudator Jesus Christus, praised be Jesus Christ.

Laudator Jesus Christus. Praised be Jesus Christ. A warm welcome to all of you now, joining us now for the Mass here in the Basilica of the Sagrada Familia in Barcelona. Mass to be presided over by Pope Leo XIV. A warm welcome to you all as we join the celebration and the entrance procession live right now.

The central door on the Glory Facade by Josep Maria Subirax features the Lord's Prayer in 50 languages. The door handles are architect Antoni Gaudí's initials.

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1: First reading will be in Catalan from the Book of Revelation. Throughout the liturgy, a mix of Castellano, Spanish, and Catalan are being used.
2: Lectura de l'Apocalipsi de Sant Joan.
1: A reading from the Book of Revelation.
2: Joan, vaig veure un cel nou i una terra nova. El cel i la terra d'abans havien desaparegut.
1: Then I saw a new heaven and a new earth. The former heaven and the former earth had passed away, and the sea was no more. I also saw the holy city, a new Jerusalem, coming down out of heaven from God, prepared as a bride adorned for her husband.
2: És el tabernacle on Déu es trobarà amb els homes. Viurà amb ells. Ells seran el seu poble.
1: I heard a loud voice from the throne saying, "Behold, God's dwelling is with the human race. He will dwell with them, and they will be his people. And God himself will always be with them as their God." He will wipe every tear from their eyes, and their

There shall be no more death or mourning, wailing or pain. The old order has passed away. The one who sat on the throne said, "Behold, I make all things new." Then he said, "Write these words down, for they are trustworthy and true." He said to me, "They are accomplished. I am the Alpha and the Omega, the beginning and the end. To the thirsty, I will give a gift from the spring of life-giving water. The victor will inherit these gifts, and I shall be his God, and he will be my son." And the responsorial psalm, "O Lord, our Lord, how awesome is your name through all the earth.

0: En aquel tiempo dijo Jesús a los fariseos: Yo me voy y me buscaréis, y moriréis por vuestro pecado.
1: And he said to them again, I am going away, and you will look for me, but you will die in your sin. Where I am going, you cannot come. So the Jews said, He is not going to kill himself, is he? Because he said, Where I am going, you cannot come. He said to them, You belong to what is below. I belong to what is above. You belong to this world, but I do not belong to this world. That is why I told you that you will die in your sins. For if you do not believe that I am, you will die in your sins. So they said to him, Who are you? Jesus said to them, What I told you from the beginning, I have much to say about you in condemnation, but the one who sent me is true. And what I heard from him, I tell the world. They did not realize that he was speaking to them of the Father. So Jesus said to them, When you lift up the Son of Man, then you will realize that I am, and that I do nothing on my own, but I say only what the Father taught me. The one who sent me is with me. He has not left me alone, because I always do

0: Señor, soberano nostro, que es de glorioso vostro nome per tutta la terra.
1: O Lord, our Lord, how awesome is your name through all the earth. With the praise of this psalm, so full of joy and wonder, I greet all of you, dear brothers and sisters. I express my gratitude to their majesties and thank Cardinal Juan José Omella, Archbishop of Barcelona, as well as my fellow bishops and all those who join us in prayer.
0: Sacerdotes, diáconos, religiosos, religiosas.
1: Priests, deacons, and men and women religious, on this evening of celebration for the entire city of Barcelona and the Spanish people, especially those of Catalonia, I extend grateful greetings to the public authorities, as well as to the members of other Christian communities and religions who are participating in our act of thanksgiving. Today, the Basilica of the Sagrada Familia welcomes us to this beautiful city, opening its doors as though they were its arms, inviting each of us to this altar to listen to the Word of God, which makes us a family loved by the Lord, nourished by his own life in the Eucharist. Thus and for all, Catalonia gathered in this temple as a sign of unity and harmony for all of Spain, and lift their gaze to encounter the face of God, the Father, shining forth in his Son, made man, Jesus Christ. As we give thanks to the Lord for his love toward us, we praise him for his work in our lives. We thank him in particular for this extraordinary basilica, which Pope Benedict XVI consecrated in 2010. Recalling that it's a visible sign of the invisible God, for whose glory its towers rise. In continuity with the prayer of my predecessor, in a few moments I will bless the highest tower, that of Jesus Christ. This church is a single building made of many stones, a house that grows steadily over the years, following a single

0: single plan.
1: We are all the living stones of this edifice, which has Christ as its foundation and crowning glory, its beginning and end. Much more than a monument, the Basilica of the Sagrada Familia remains a work in progress today, reminding us that the Christian life is always a journey, because it's a project that God is carrying out. We do not therefore dwell in an unfinished work, but in a temple still under construction. The fact that it is incomplete is not a flaw, because for it bears witness to a desire. It does not signify a shortcoming, but rather expresses a promise that we wish to honor with consistency. Our gratitude thus becomes a commitment as we cooperate in God's plan, that is, in the edification in which He Himself calls us. Since we are the temple of the Holy Spirit, this work consists in our very lives, which God conceives as a masterpiece that we are to create together, and He calls us to collaborate with Him. In this regard, we hold dear in our hearts the words the Lord addressed to King David. Are you the one to build me a house to live in? On the contrary, the Lord declares to you that the Lord will make you a house. And with this passage, Scripture teaches us that it's not we who make a dwelling for God, as if he were simply one thing among others or part of a whole greater than himself. Rather, it's God who makes a place for us, and the place He gives us is His own heart, the place of the Son, for us who were strangers, the place of the Beloved, for us who are sinners. This desire of His is fulfilled through Jesus. We can then understand the meaning of what we heard in the Gospel when the Lord says to the Pharisees, "You will die in your sins unless you believe that I am He." These are strong words, which are by no means intended as threats or blackmail. They are an invitation to salvation. That is, a call to freedom extended by Christ, who desires for us the ultimate eternal good. When faced with the threat of evil, the Lord is always with us, always on our side. I am. This is the most holy name that God shared with Moses from the burning bush, revealing His unshakable faithfulness. As God made man, he becomes for us Emmanuel, the source of grace and forgiveness, of salvation and new life. Dear brothers and sisters, we cannot believe in Jesus and promote war. We cannot believe in Jesus and kill the innocent. We cannot believe in Jesus and abandon those who suffer, those who weep, and those who flee from misery. Tonight, then, let's remember that La Creu de Christ, which crowns this basilica, es La Creu des Ultimes, who became the first of sinners, who became the first of sinners, who became saints of the dead, who will rise again. The three facades of the Sagrada Familia bear witness to this. His passion, His death gives us eternal life, making us sharers in divine glory. As we admire the tower of Jesus Christ, we lift our gaze toward Him, toward the One who alone reveals to us the truth about God and the truth about ourselves. By looking at Christ, we can see the world with renewed eyes

0: the Tower of the Cross, then becomes a banner of charity, for God loves us in this way, transforming an instrument of death into a sign of hope. In Jesus' cross, our faith reaches its summit, as professed by the inscription found at the base of the spire.
1: Tu solus sanctus, tu solus dominus, tu solus altissimus.
0: This cross shines by day, reflecting the sunlight, and shines by night, illuminating the city like a lighthouse overlooking the Mediterranean. Yes, the light of Christ shines in the darkness, even though the darkness has not received it. Yet this rejection does not mean that God's love is lacking.

an encounter with Christ, who for our sake was born, died, and rose again. Together with Gaudí, as we commemorate the centenary of his death, we remember and give thanks this evening to all the supporters and benefactors, the artists and the workers who cooperated in the construction of an architectural masterpiece, which is also an eloquent catechesis made of stones and colors and light. In her wisdom, the Church thus renews the Biblia Pauperum of ancient cathedrals, which are in themselves rich messages of evangelization. In this age in which images so prevalent, it becomes even more evident how art and beauty are privileged channels of evangelization. Dear brothers and sisters, the beauty of this church inspires us to learn ever more from our Master and Lord the art of living according to his gospel. As we lift our gaze toward him, the crucified and risen one, let us commit ourselves to lifting up those who lie in the dust. And let us show in this way that the Sagrada Familia is the tallest church in the world, not so as to stand out in worldly rankings, but rather to guide the steps of the people of God who make their pilgrimage in Catalonia with the cross illuminating their path, like a lamp burning brightly as we await the return of the bridegroom. Blessed be God forever. Pope Leo, in his homily there, and as we've heard throughout the liturgy, we've heard Catalan and Spanish spoken during the liturgy and in the hymns as well. Now there'll be a brief moment of silence for reflection.

those of you who are joining us at this time, we're broadcasting live from Barcelona, the Sagrada Familia, the Basilica of the Holy Family there in Barcelona.

0: Per la Santa Església de Déu, perquè segueixi...
1: And we pray for the Holy Church of God, that it continues to witness to the Gospel of Christ, bringing light, hope, to the ends of the earth.

0: pels responsables de la societat civil.
1: And for the leaders of civil society, that they may exercise their office with honesty and justice, serving citizens and the common good.

0: por quienes se encuentran en el sufrimiento y en la prueba.
1: And for those who are suffering, that in their difficulties they may find consolation in God's love and help and solidarity from our brothers and sisters.

0: Per la pau entre les nacions.
1: For peace among nations, that every form of violence may cease and all peoples may work for harmony and fraternity.

0: por nosotros aquí reunidos, para que, como fieles discípulos de Cristo,
1: and for all of us gathered here as faithful disciples of Christ, that we raise our gaze to the glorious cross and we give witness to the Lord's

0: and Cardinal Juan José Omeya is addressing the Holy Father here, quoting Psalm 116, "How can I repay the Lord for all the great good done for me?" I would like to thank you on behalf of the Archdiocese of Barcelona and all the other dioceses based in Catalonia for your visit to our land. Your presence, your gestures, and your words are truly good seed sown in our hearts.
1: I m'ho permetràs, Ampara, al meu predecessor, el cardenal Martínez Istac,
0: que va tenir, my predecessor,
1: 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Muchas gracias.
0: Speaking about his predecessor and all the effort he made in making it possible also for Pope Benedict XVI, there we are, he's thanking his predecessor there for all that he did to help Benedict XVI consecrate and inaugurate the Basilica.
1: A todos los obispos, sacerdotes y diáconos, religiosos y fieles laicos que hoy están aquí.
0: He's greeting all the illustrious guests and, you know, the bishops and visitors here. And he greets all the authorities accompanying them.
1: Sino sembradores de esperanza. La Basílica de la Sagrada Familia y la Torre de Jesucristo que usted, Santo Padre.
0: We are aware that we're living through challenging times, but we do not wish to be prophets of doom. Rather, we want to be sowers of hope. And the Basilica of the Sagrada Familia and the Tower of Jesus Christ

0: that you're about to bless, encourage us to lift our eyes toward the light projected by this tower, crowned by the cross of Christ.
1: Encontramos la fuente y el impulso para el amor y la luz en las oscuridades y noches de la vida. El testimonio de la vida y la obra del venerable arquitecto de Dios,
0: and the witness of the life and work of the venerable Antoni Gaudí inspires us to move forward without discouragement, placing Jesus Christ at the center of our lives. Christ is alive and tells us, go therefore and make disciples of all nations, baptizing them in the name of the Father and of the Son and of the Holy Spirit, teaching them to observe all that I commanded you. And behold, I am with you always until the end of the age. And the witness of the life and work of the Venerable Antoni Gaudí dedicated his life in following the Lord. Holy Father, we wish to be an open and welcoming church, a missionary church, a field hospital church, as Pope Francis of happy memory encouraged us, and also as you have reminded us. Thank you very much, Holy Father. Thank you from the bottom of our hearts, and may the seed you have sown in our land bear abundant fruit. And this is what we ask of the Lord through the intercession of Our Lady of Mercy and the patroness of Barcelona. May God bless you, Holy Father, on your journey through the sister lands of the Canary Islands and in carrying out the universal mission that the Lord has entrusted to you. With you our prayers and assistance, and may God bless you and accompany you always. Thank you very much for giving us this strength and support. And Cardinal Jose Omeya there, shaking hands, embracing the Pope. And here there's a gift of a chalice here. And this, at the conclusion of the liturgy. A gift of the Holy Father to Cardinal Omeya. And now, Pope Leo will impart his apostolic blessing here.

And as our television viewers can see, everyone is processing to the outside of the basilica in preparation for the blessing of the Tower of Jesus Christ to be inaugurated at the conclusion of the Mass there in the Basilica of the Sagrada Familia. The procession is exiting there out to the Nativity facade, and Pope Leo's in the sacristy changing as he will join the group there shortly. The highest authorities, of course, the King and Queen, as we saw, and leaders of the nation and region there have also gone outside now. And the Nativity facade we're going to see a video of here expresses the joy and hope of life.

life, facing east, with the rising sun illuminating the sculptures in the morning there. It's around 9:35 p.m. Local time, and we're, of course, during the longest days of the year with light, and so the sun is set, yet there is still light outside there. The facade depicts the nativity of Jesus and his childhood, facing east again, and the rising sun. It's divided into three main portals from left to right. They are dedicated to the Christian virtues of hope, charity, and faith, and to Joseph, Jesus, and Mary. We're seeing parts of it now. The many bishops and priests who are present are taking their seats there in this area. In about probably 10 minutes, the ceremony will begin. The Nativity facade was the first facade to be built, starting in 1891 under the leadership of architect Antoni Gaudí, who wished it to be a celebration of the joy of life and divine creation. And that's also why the facade is full of animals, insects, amphibians, birds, mammals, etc., and plant life, roses, lilies, ferns, fruit trees, palm trees. Our camera work will be showing you some of the elements of this facade that everyone is facing and looking at for the inauguration of the Tower of Christ. Never seen that magnificent facade. Incredibly rich in sculptures, in recounting the Gospels, and in its a massive design. Now, the Tower of Jesus Christ is often considered the true centerpiece of Gaudí's project. It is 172.5 meters of stone, making the building the tallest in Barcelona and the tallest church in the world. Gaudí chose this height so that the tower would remain half a meter lower than the summit of a nearby hill, believing that human works should not surpass God's creation. And at the top of the Tower of Jesus stands a cross approximately 13 meters wide, made of glass and white glazed ceramic, a model of which was shown to Pope Leo shortly before the Mass began, and when he went down to the crypt to pay his respects to Antoni Gaudí, who died exactly 100 years ago today. There we see the Tower of Jesus Christ. We see newly mounted there at the top of the basilica, made of ceramic and glass, and light penetrates it and is reflected through the glass both during the day and at night as well. In
fact, inspired by light, an essential element.

Antoni Gaudí's work. The inauguration here culminates with the lighting of the cross that crowns the Tower of Jesus Christ there, a cross that, as Gaudí intended, must shine during the day and illuminate the night. In the writings of his, we read, the cross will be made of crystal. During the day, it will reflect the sunlight, and at night,

and in seeing this video work of the facade of the basilica, there are 18 towers, and they're among the most distinctive elements of Gaudí's masterpiece and have become the true icons of the city of Barcelona as well. From an artistic and cultural perspective, they're divided into four groups: the Towers of the Apostles, the Towers of the Evangelists, the Tower of the Virgin Mary, and the Tower of Jesus Christ. And the towers dedicated to the 12 apostles range in height from 98 to 112 meters, depending on whether they're positioned in the center of the composition or on the sides of the Nativity and Passion facades. And the four towers surrounding the Great Tower of Jesus Christ, each 135 meters high, are dedicated to the evangelists Mark, Luke, Matthew, and John, and are crowned with their symbolic representations: a lion, an ox, an angel, and an eagle. The tower dedicated to the Virgin Mary rises 3 meters higher than those of the evangelists, reaching a total height of 138 meters. And the most striking feature is the element that crowns it, a 12-pointed star that illuminates each night with an intense white light visible from miles away. And there we can see that cross there and the light emanating from it. Again, the Basilica of the Sagrada Familia construction started back in 1882, and it is certainly the defining symbol of Barcelona's identity, and recognized throughout the world and visited by millions and millions of people. And the part built by Antoni Gaudí was declared a UNESCO World Heritage Site in 2005. Participating in the Mass there today were around 9,000 faithful from both inside and outside the Basilica, and an estimated 120,000 are gathered around.

the area for now the inauguration of the Tower of Jesus Christ. Pope Leo should be arriving any moment now, and will lead the inauguration of this stunning work of art and a crowning moment for the Basilica itself in the history of its construction over a century and a half almost.

And for our television viewers, obviously you can see Pope Leon. He's now greeting the crowds as he exits the Basilica to inaugurate again the Tower of Jesus Christ here.

0: Dear hermanos and dear hermanas,
1: brothers and sisters, with grateful hearts we give praise to God as we inaugurate the new tower of this basilica on the centenary of the death of the Venerable Antoni Gaudí, the architect of God, dedicated to our Lord Jesus Christ and crowned by the cross. This tower stands as a mystery of mercy and salvation. Let us lift our minds to the things above and desire those heavenly realities that the Eucharistic banquet has bestowed upon us, making us one in Christ. We bless you, Lord, Holy Father, and we give you thanks, because before creating the world, you established your only begotten Son, Jesus Christ, as the beginning and the end of all things. Through him, in a wondrous design,

sign of love. You raised humanity toward yourself through the mystery of his death and resurrection. Now we pray that you pour out the Holy Spirit upon your people, whom you inspired to raise this tower toward heaven, the place of your dwelling, where, united with Christ, we shall live forever in you. Grant that your children, turning their gaze to the cross of the Redeemer that crowns this basilica of the Holy Family, may draw from it the fruits of salvation and bear witness to the joy that has come to the whole world from this tree of life. In your goodness, remember those who've labored in the construction of this house of prayer, and all who will find peace and consolation within it. You who enlightened your servant Antoni Gaudí to leave behind the things of this world and seek those of heaven, grant that we may build among men the new and women the new Jerusalem of your kingdom. Through Christ our Lord. Amen. Pope Leonard, blessing. The facade we see there in inaugurating the Tower of Jesus Christ, and now the people gathered there in front of the basilica there to be present for this. Blessing with holy water, the crowds, of course, excited in this moment, and even Pope Leo and Cardinal Meja and the looking up at the illuminated massive cross, the Tower of Jesus there, and we see with the presence of the King and Queen.

we're at the conclusion here of this inauguration ceremony, inaugurating the Tower of Jesus Christ, just blessed by Pope Leo. This ceremony of light with hymns expressing this profound moment in the life of

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Our television viewers can see the illuminated cross and the light shining through those glass panels.

and we're witnessing this culmination of light illuminating the interior of the basilica in a spectacular way, creating a glowing basilica outside, and all those present having the lanterns that have been distributed that illuminate at different moments, also in synchrony with the music we're hearing.

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0: and of course the fireworks display as the ultra culmination of all. So our radio listeners are hearing a finale of fireworks illuminating the front of the Basilica. And spectacular lighting works that are written in the sky there, thank you. As well as first love and then the technique in doing things. First we must love. Poplio standing along with the king and queen, the dignitaries, prime minister, head of the region, and now Poplio is supposed to unveil a plaque, a commemorative plaque, before taking leave here for this special day, this special event.
1: Muchas gracias. Entre todos y todas hemos hecho posible la inauguración de la Torre de Jesucristo y la culminación de uno de los grandes sueños de Antonio Gaudí.
0: To be unveiled as a commemorative plaque marking this visit of Pope Leo XIV there. There are two other plaques from other papal visits to the Basilica, one on the Portal of Hope on the Nativity facade commemorating the visit of Pope John Paul II in 1982, and another inside commemorating the consecration of the Basilica by Benedict XVI in 2010. And here the commemorative plaque has just been unveiled. Plaque there recalls the visit, of course, here of Pope Leo, but then also recalls Pope John Paul II's visit there and the importance of the Holy Family and this Basilica.

The unveiling of the commemorative plaque marks the conclusion of this incredible celebration that began with the visit, paying respects at the tomb of Antoni Gaudí in the crypt of the Basilica, that started about 3-4 hours earlier here, and the mass presided over by Pope Leo in the Basilica, and this inauguration of the cross on the Tower of Jesus Christ you see at the top there. I'd like to thank you all for joining us for this broadcast. I'd like to thank you all for joining us here for this live broadcast. Be sure to tune in tomorrow. We'll have coverage of all the live events of Pope Leo in Spain. Laudetur Jesus Christus. Praised be Jesus Christ.

Pope Leo will deliver his address to this community later on, but it looks like he's going to just greet those present briefly, perhaps.

0: Bona
1: tarda a tothom. Benvingut, Sant Pare, a aquesta parròquia de Sant Agustí.
2: So this is the Archbishop of Barcelona, Cardinal Omeya Omeya, welcoming the Holy Father. Welcome to this parish of St. Augustine, situated in the heart of Barcelona's historic old quarter. The parish is entrusted to the devoted care of your Augustinian confreres. Adjacent to the church is the community of the Missionaries of Charity, founded by Mother Teresa of Calcutta, who with the assistance of many volunteers care for the poorest and the most marginalized members of our society. The Filipino Personal Parish also gathers here. An applause for the Filipino faithful who are so vital and vibrant in the life of this church. Today, the words of Saint Paul resound with particular force. Caritas Christi urget nos. The love of Christ impels us. Present here are representatives of several institutions engaged in charitable service throughout our Archdiocese of Barcelona. As Christians, we are called to cherish and live with enthusiasm the great evangelizing missions of the Church. The liturgy, where we celebrate and experience our encounter with the Lord in prayer and welcome the God who saves us. Formation and catechesis, so that, enlightened by faith and moved by love, we may be able to give an account of the hope that is within us. And charity is the concrete expression of Christian love through service to the poor, the needy, and those excluded from our society and from the world. You have reminded us of this in your homilies, addresses, and pastoral exhortations since the day of your election as Bishop of Rome and Pope of the Universal Church. We look forward to hearing your words, which will encourage us to live with renewed fervor the beautiful yet demanding words of Jesus in the Gospel. Whatever you did for the one of these least brothers of mine, you did for me. We desire that our charitable service may always be

accompanied by the proclamation of Jesus Christ and his gospel. Count on us as we continue to uphold and defend the dignity of every human person, and to reveal the face of Jesus Christ present in each of our most vulnerable brothers and sisters. Thank you. We are waiting to hear your words. Thank you, Holy Father. And that was the Metropolitan Archbishop of Barcelona, Cardinal Omeya. We have a moderator here who is introducing the event to the Pope. Three representatives, she says, of institutions serving some of the most vulnerable members of our society would like to share a few words about their work. First, Cristina, Secretary General of Diocesan Caritas of Barcelona. She'll be followed by Xavier, director of Obinso, an organization dedicated to the social integration of persons struggling with addiction or living in situations of social exclusion. Our third witness will be Sister Encarna, who focuses on women who have been subjected to human trafficking. Holy Father, this is Cristina. In fidelity to the mission entrusted to us, Caritas is the institutional expression of the charitable and social ministry of the Church in the Archdiocese of Barcelona. We understand our service as flowing from a threefold and inseparable mission. First, to make present in the name of the Church God's love for the most vulnerable members of our society. For this reason, we never forget that our work is rooted in the commandment of love that the Lord entrusted to us and in his words. Whatever you did for one of the least of these brothers and sisters of mine, you did for me. Second, to accompany and support the Christian communities of our diocese in carrying out this charitable and social mission. We do so while constantly recalling that living and making visible God's love is not the responsibility of Caritas or social organizations alone, but a calling addressed by the Lord to all his holy people. Third, to exercise a prophetic voice, to give a voice to those who have none, to shed light on the structures that generate poverty and exclusion. We do this through advocacy and awareness raising, but also through the concrete experience of accompanying more than 63,000 people in 2025 alone through our parish Caritas centers, pastoral communities, and diocesan projects. When we are asked to summarize this threefold mission in a single phrase, we simply say that at Caritas, we strive to welcome, defend, and love. Despite the harsh realities we encounter every day, entire families living in rented rooms, the loneliness of the elderly, precarious employment, and many other situations, we never lose hope in people's capacity to find a way forward, nor our confidence in the transforming power of God's love. And yet, Holy Father, there are times when we feel powerless. Powerless because we cannot reach every person, every family, every corner where help is so urgently needed. We ask ourselves whether we are living the Lord's commandment of love with sufficient intensity to build a more just society and make his kingdom more visible among us. Thank you, Holy Father, for your presence among us today and for your words of encouragement, consolation, and challenge
which strengthen us in our commitment to continue serving the gospel with humility.

0: And that was the testimony of Christina representing the diocesan Caritas there.
1: Santo Padre, hablar hoy de las adicciones es hablar de un tiempo herido por la soledad.
0: Holy Father, to speak today about addiction is to speak of a wounded age marked by loneliness, psychological suffering, and a profound loss of meaning. Many people come to us exhausted and disoriented, victims of exclusion, often shaped by life on the streets or by imprisonment, surrounded by fears that silence their own voice. Our work can be summed up in a simple yet demanding verb, to help. Helping is not a single gesture, but a steadfast commitment over time. It means being present, building relationships, and offering a reliable companionship so that the inner noise may gradually subside and a fragile yet authentic voice may emerge. We walk alongside others, knowing that our hands cannot always reach everything our hearts long to embrace. There are wounds we cannot fully heal and limitations that weigh heavily upon those whom we accompany. Yet we witness the hope that springs from human connection and the dignity that remains intact even in moments of failure and despair. It is there that faith becomes a quiet and enduring source of strength. At Obinso, as in many other church-related social organizations, we understand this commitment as a mission of service inspired by Christian humanism, following the insight of our founder, Father Per Corneles. Our task is not so much to solve people's lives as to refuse to turn our backs on them. When the right space is created, an accompaniment is offered with respect that inner voice can awaken. We recently experienced this during the Jubilee of the Poor at Montserrat. Without any prior planning, several participants found themselves able to acknowledge their vulnerability. We carry out this work with joy and in the spirit of the gospel, even while recognizing that we cannot reach everyone and that at times it's painful not to be able to do more. From that place of humility, we would like to leave an open question. How can hope be sustained when suffering seems greater than our strength? And that was the witness of the representative of Obinso, an organization dedicated to helping addictions and social exclusion. And now we listen to the representative of the Adora's Ministry to Women Victims of Human Trafficking.
2: Santo Padre.
0: Holy Father, I am an Adora sister called to follow Jesus according to the charism entrusted to us by our foundress, Saint Maria Micaela, and to walk alongside women who have been victims of human trafficking. It's a shared journey that becomes one of welcome, encounter, and liberation. The words of Jesus resonate deeply within me. I came that they may have life. Accompanying these women and their children on their path of recovery fills me with indignation when I discover the profound suffering and the deep wounds that this modern form of slavery has left in their lives. These are women who embarked upon a journey of migration in order to escape violence, armed conflict, and poverty. They sought a better life and instead became victims of human trafficking. The violence they have endured is compounded by forced displacement and by the cultural and family uprooting that comes with living in a foreign land. My indignation before this harsh reality becomes a commitment to justice and liberation. Day after day, it urges me to hear the cry of God's people and to reveal the compassionate face of God in the manner of Jesus, who humbled himself in order to raise up the most vulnerable and restore dignity to their lives.

For every human life is sacred. To be present within this reality as a presence that cares, denounces injustice, and proposes alternatives that restore dignity is a long and patient journey. Access to rights in our world often seem almost impossible. Securing dignified employment, adequate housing, and truly inclusive relationships require a sustained effort to transform structures, attitudes, and ways of thinking. Along this path, we learn that accompaniment means supporting others without abandoning them, recognizing every small step forward and never losing trust in the God of life, even when the horizon remains hidden from view. Today, more than ever, we're in need of signs of hope. I would like to conclude by paying tribute to every strong and courageous woman who has survived countless shipwrecks and continues to swim against the tide in order to overcome adversity. Women who celebrate life and show us that evil does not have the final word. Thank you. Thank you, Holy Father.

And now I think we're going to watch a video. It's a video called Open the Letter. Before that, we're going to listen to the choir and orchestra.

0: So for those of you who may have tuned in now, we are watching Pope Leo XIV's meeting with diocesan and charitable and welfare organizations in the Church of St. Augustine in Barcelona.
1: Sus protagonistas no son actores, son una familia real.
0: Now we're going to watch the video, Open the Letter, a story set in a neighborhood of Barcelona. The protagonists are not actors, but a real family living in a situation of vulnerability who became involved in the life of their parish community. With generosity and trust, they have opened the doors of their home and shared their story with us. Through the eyes of Renzo, a six-year-old boy, this film brings us closer to the reality of many families who live with the anxiety caused by lack of resources and the fear of losing their home. We now invite you to watch Open the Letter. Some scenes from six-year-old Renzo's daily life in one of Barcelona's poorer neighborhoods. He sees the mattresses of homeless people in the street. He comes to visit his elderly grandmother, who's watching on television the visit of Pope Leo XIV in Barcelona.
2: Institucional. La ciudad de Barcelona se prepara ya para recibir al pontífice en una visita que concentrará la atención internacional durante dos jornadas.
3: Porque sale el papá en la tele.
4: Tú sabes que él viene ahorita a Barcelona, ¿no?
3: ¿Ah, sí?
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0: A family that has employment uncertainty is worried about being able to meet the expectations of paying bills. I want to write a letter to the Pope, he says. You want to write a letter to the Pope who's coming to Barcelona?

0: can't come and play because I'm writing a letter to the Pope, he says to his friends. I'm going to ask him if he likes football. His friends are helping him put together the questions they think may be most urgent.
1: Porque los mayores estamos abandonados, muy solos.
2: ¿Tú estás sola?
1: Lo estuve, ya no.
2: Y una pregunta más. ¿Hay que perdonar siempre? ¿Cómo podemos ayudar si el mundo está mal?
0: The questions he asks are, do you like football? When you were little, did you want to become Pope? Why are my mom and dad worried? Why does my dad have so many jobs? Why do bad things happen to some people and not to others? Why are there so many people living on the streets? Doesn't anyone see them? Doesn't anyone help them? How can we help if the world is so big? Does God want there to be rich people and poor people? Why are there so many lonely grandparents? And one last question. Should we always forgive?
3: Santo Padre, la carta real ha llegado a la parroquia de San Agustín. Va dirigida a usted y el remitente es Renzo.
0: Holy Father, here's Renzo, who wrote the letter.
3: ¿Le quieres leer la carta al Santo Padre? ¿Sí? Pues ven para acá.
0: He's going to read his letter.
4: Papa León 14.
0: Dear Pope Leo the 14th.
4: Soy Renzo, tengo 6 años.
0: My name is Renzo and I am 6 years old. I would like to ask you a few questions.
4: ¿Te gusta el fútbol?
0: Do you like football?
4: De pequeño quería ser
0: When you were little, did you want to become Pope?
4: ¿Por qué? Mi mamá y papá están preocupados.
0: Why are my mom and dad worried?
4: Porque mi papá tiene tanto
0: Why does
4: trabajo?
0: My dad have so many jobs?
4: Porque hay personas que les pasan cosas
0: Why
4: malas
0: do bad
4: a
0: things
4: otros
0: happen
4: no?
0: to some people and not to others?
4: ¿De quién es la culpa?
0: Whose fault is it?
4: ¿Por qué hay tantas personas que viven en
0: Why are there so many people living on the streets?
4: Nadie los ve, nadie los ayuda.
0: Doesn't anyone see them? Doesn't anyone help
4: ¿Cómo
0: them?
4: Podemos ayudar si el mundo es tan grande?
0: How can we help if the world is so big?
4: Dios quiere que haya pobres y ricos.
0: Does God want there to be rich people and poor people? Why are there so many lonely grandparents if grandparents are so important? And one last question. Should we always forgive? A big hug, Renzo. We watch Pope Leo personally greeting Renzo, giving him a big hug there. And Renzo is handing him the letter.

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I thank the Cardinal Archbishop for his cordial welcome and for his kind words, as well as the

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I would like to thank Renzo for his letter and the questions he has asked. I will try to answer some of them. As for whether I like soccer, I must confess

0: during my years as a bishop in Peru.
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1: He is saying he is happy to come to the church of St. Augustine, and he's found a community of St. Augustine.
0: Comunidad acogida, integración en esta iglesia.
1: It's a community of welcome and integration. And a lot of activity, and he's thanking the community of this church for their work.
0: En cuanto a la pregunta sobre el fútbol,
1: as for whether I like soccer, everyone knows that I play tennis and American football.
0: Pero también con los seminaristas cuando estuve en Trujillo jugaba fútbol. 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Pero cuando estaba, sea primero en Roma,
1: when I came to Rome,
0: la primera experiencia del mundial,
1: for the first experience of the World Football Championship here in Rome, and then also in Peru, I followed the football. Sports are good for everyone, keep us healthy, keeps our... So sport is an important part of my life.
0: También nos ayuda a recordar algo muy importante, que la vida
1: football
0: no es una carrera.
1: Helps us remember something important.
0: Es algo que se juega en equipo.
1: Life is not a race to show off on our own, but a path we learn to walk together. Anyone who does not know how to pass the ball, even if they have talent, has not yet understood the game. And anyone who does not know how to live with and for others,
0: segunda pregunta ya contesté, pero sigo
1: the
0: un poco el texto,
1: second question.
0: Vamos a perder y terminamos las 8:30. En pregunté si de petit volía ser papa.
1: Don Renzo, you asked me if I wanted to be a pope as a child. Well, I don't think so. I don't think I ever really thought about it, but I can tell you this. Ever since I was little, I felt the desire to give my life to God. I did not yet fully know how or whether God, the Lord, would lead me. Over time, I came to realize that Jesus was calling me to follow him as a priest, and that this path led through the order of Saint Augustine. Yet this is not true for me, just for me. Every child is a dream of God, and you are too. God desires everyone's happiness and wants us from childhood and throughout our lives to keep our hearts like those of children, capable of trusting, full of goodness. He wants us to be his friends and not to stray.

0: away from him. That's why more important than asking yourself if you will be a priest, a doctor, a teacher, a parent, or anything else, is asking yourself if you want to be a friend of Jesus. Because friendship with Jesus gives us joy, sets us free, and helps us see step by step the vocation and the path that God has planned for each of us. It's not easy to find the answer to your questions about why bad things happen to some people but not to others.
1: La palabra de Dios nos dice que nuestro Señor pasó haciendo el bien.
0: Reflecting on the life of Jesus can help us. The Word of God tells us that our Lord went about doing good and healing all who were oppressed by the devil, and yet we know that he was crucified. However, the story did not end there, because he rose on the third day and conquered evil and death. Through the life of Jesus Christ, God shows us that even though there is suffering, he never abandons any of his children, because he has prepared eternal joy for us, where there will be no more sadness or pain. Let us be confident that Jesus is with us, that he helps and accompanies us, and that he gives us the strength to get through the difficult moments we may encounter in life.
1: Sobre los abuelos, sí, los abuelos son muy importantes en la vida de la familia.
0: Grandparents play a very important role in family life. They should never be left alone. Often they are the ones who look after their grandchildren while the parents are at work, and in this way, with love and dedication, they help the children to learn to love God and their neighbor, so that this love may take root in their hearts and one day they may grow up to be good men and women. How should we respond to love? With love. That is what Jesus wants us to do, to care for and accompany our grandparents in their old age, just as they, in their turn, cared for us. Let us not allow loneliness and abandonment become the norm in the lives of older adults. That is a very sad thing. Let us keep our hearts open to all of them, and even if they are not our grandparents, let us not allow them to feel alone or unprotected. If we do not want to be lonely ourselves, we must not allow others to be lonely either. As for whether we should always forgive, Jesus tells us that we should. One day, Peter asked him, Lord, if another member of the church sins against me, how often should I forgive? As many as seven times? Jesus replied, not seven times, but I tell you, 77 times. By this, he meant, always forgive. Yet we must understand clearly what it means to forgive. Forgiving does not mean saying that what was wrong was right, nor does it mean letting someone continue to do harm. It does not mean forcing ourselves to forget as if nothing had happened. Forgiving means not letting hatred take hold of our hearts. Jesus asks us to forgive because it is the only way to experience God's peace and to heal spiritual wounds. When we forgive, we imitate the example of Jesus, who forgave those who crucified him. Our willingness to forgive is a condition for the forgiveness we receive from God. brothers and sisters,

Being here in the Church of St. Augustine opens our hearts to a truth that the Holy Bishop of Hippo points out to us. Being Christian is, above all, a gift, a grace. Grounded in Christ, who is the living stone, we experience the action of the Holy Spirit with the conviction that every sincere effort to cooperate with Him for the sake of our neighbor will be blessed by our Heavenly Father, in whom we place our hope. As members of the mystical body of Christ, we are truly bound to the destiny of those whom God loves and invites to share in His life. Called to love God and our brothers and sisters, out of love for Him, we too are sent to go out and meet everyone. The Christian, in addition to being kind and gentle, must be compassionate, love selflessly, and seek the good of others, knowing that in every brother and sister who suffer, it is the Lord Himself who asks and receives, who is welcomed or rejected, loved or despised. Evangelical charity rooted in Jesus Christ and nourished by His love shapes and defines the personal and communal life of every Christian. Hence, every local church, moved by charity and guided by the Holy Spirit, is called to address, according to its own means and capabilities, and with discretion, sensitivity and perseverance, the wounds and needs of the least and most vulnerable, to alleviate their suffering and remedy their poverty. It does so by imitating the generosity of the Lord Jesus Christ, who out of love for us, though He was rich, became poor to enrich us with His grace and salvation, and who calls us also to recognize Him and assist Him in those most in need. For this reason, it is a joy this afternoon to meet with all of you who in various ways are concretely involved in the care, accompaniment, and support of those most in need, especially in these times when the sense of the sacred dignity of the human person seems to have been lost. I would like to emphasize that as Christians, we are called to the task of making God's love for every man and woman present in the concrete fabric of history. The book of Genesis tells us that God created humankind in His image. In the image of God, He created them, male and female, He created them. In this is rooted the inalienable dignity of every human being, which does not depend on the abilities they possess, the wealth they accumulate, or the role they play, but on the gift that precedes and transcends them, given by God as an expression of His unfailing love. The Lord then invites us to welcome every woman as a sister and every man as a brother. As children of the same Father, every person is constitutively made for relationship. They have been conceived and willed by God to enter into a history of communion with Him, with others, and with creation. A unique expression of this divine longing is found in the works of charity and welfare of which you are part. You carry these works forward with effort and dedication, aware that the human person is at the center of the Church's action, and that charity is the greatest social commandment.
I encourage you, together with your pastors, to continue fostering these ministries, bearing witness to the gospel, and showing the world the beauty of the Christian life, which offers a foretaste here and now of the justice and peace that will be fulfilled in the kingdom of God. Be then credible witnesses of Christian hope in your solicitous service to your brothers and sisters, who, living in precarious conditions, marked by deprivation, fragility, and marginalization, need not only material aid and moral support, but also God, His friendship, His blessing, His word, His sacraments, and a path of growth and maturation in the faith. I place your work and your dedication at the feet of Our Lady of Good Counsel, so that her intercession may accompany you and that the Lord may bring forth abundant fruit from all of the good that you seek to do. May God bless you. Thank you very much.

0: The applause for Pope Leo XIV's intense words of encouragement to continue to pursue works of charity and closeness. And now he prepares to pray with the congregation and to bless those present.
1: Venga a nosotros tu reino, hágase tu voluntad en la tierra como en el cielo. 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Muchas gracias.
0: The meeting is coming to an end. Those present have received the apostolic blessing of Pope Leo XIV. We see him descend the steps of the church and start walking towards the sacristy. He still has an intense event ahead as he was preparing now. Here he is stopping in front of an altar in the Church of Saint Augustine in Barcelona. And following this event, he will be traveling to the Church of the Sagrada Familia, the church designed by the great artist and architect Antonio Gaudí, where he will inaugurate the highest bell tower of any church in the world. The parish priest is clearly thanking Pope Leo for his visit. Have a gift for the Pope, which very aptly is a painting of the church itself, another church of Saint Augustine for this Augustinian Pope.

last words of thanks, gratitude, and farewell to the parish priest. As the Pope prepares to shake hands, to greet a lineup of people there to say thank you for coming, Holy Father. We see there one of the Sisters of Charity, which are one of the charitable groups who operate in this through this parish, in this neighborhood. And other representatives of the diocesan charitable and welfare organizations. Pope Leo had such warm words of encouragement and gratitude for here today on the fifth day of his apostolic visit to Spain.

See here, we see him stopping to exchange a few words with all those lined up to thank him and to say goodbye and thank you for coming and please pray for me.

he's greeting the moderator of the event, the woman who introduced the various testimonies. An intense day here for Pope Leo XIV, who this morning visited the inmates at Barcelona's detention facility and then travelled about 40 kilometres outside of Barcelona to the Abbey of Montserrat, which is a very ancient monastery and abbey built into the side of a mountain, where the Pope prayed the rosary with all those present. And now his meeting with the charitable and welfare organizations of the Diocese of Barcelona. Here we see him thanking Renzo, the six-year-old, who wrote him such a poignant letter, to which he responded during this meeting. The Sisters of Charity are giving him a garland with their blue and white colors. Making his way slowly down the aisle, Pope Leo XIV. Is turning his attention to every person that he can, trying hard to make everyone feel included in his fatherly and loving gaze. Many have brought gifts.

yet another event marked by the warmth of the people of Spain as they welcome Pope Leo into their homes, onto their territory, trying to offer the beauty.

beauty of their culture and the vibrancy of a community that is diverse but united in one voice. Viva el Papa. Pope Leo is outside the church now, walking back across the square where he will ascend into his car, and that ends this live streamed broadcast of Pope Leo XIV's meeting with the charitable and welfare organizations of Barcelona's diocese. Please continue to follow us on our Vatican News web portal, Facebook, Instagram, X, and YouTube accounts for full coverage of Pope Leo's apostolic journey to Spain. On behalf of Vatican Media, I'd like to thank our sound engineer, Daniele Orti, and our audio coordinator, Father Pavel, and thank our media partners, EWTN TV, Salt and Light TV, Shalom World TV, Atmar Dashan TV, Catholic TV, Catholic Faith Network in America, Radio Maria England, Luminous Radio India, Radio Maria Papua New Guinea, who made this broadcast possible. And thank you to all of you joining through our dedicated American Sign Language broadcast, made possible with the help of our friends at Deaf Catholic Youth Initiative for the Americas. I am Linda Bordoni. It's been a pleasure providing the English language texts for you. Until next time, Laudetur Jesus Christus. Praised be Jesus Christ.

We've made it all the way to the fifth sorrowful mystery, the crucifixion. And I want to begin with a flashback that when Christ goes into the garden, we saw when he went into the agony of garden, he proclaimed it to be the hour. He said, the power of darkness is at hand. And it begs the question, what about Jesus's hour? At least five times throughout the Gospels, he's been alluding to this hour. He says, my hour has not yet come. And so what is his hour? When is his hour going to take place? And I believe in John 12, we find the key to understanding Jesus's hour. He says, the hour has come for the Son of Man to be glorified. And so right off the bat, we see that his hour is connected to his moment of glory. And we would believe that that would probably be the glorious mysteries, right? The resurrection of Christ. But he goes further. Truly, truly, I say to you, unless a grain of wheat falls to the earth and dies, it remains alone. But if it dies, it bears much fruit. And so we see this hour mysteriously is connected to a death. And our Lord goes on further. He says, Father, save me from this hour. No, for this purpose I have come to this hour. Father, glorify thy name. And so this hour of our Lord's is going to be connected to his death. It's also going to be connected to the glorification of his Father. The ruler of this world will be cast out. When I am lifted up from the earth, I will draw all men to myself. And so when our Lord is raised upon the cross, lifted up upon the cross, this is precisely his hour when he will draw all men to himself, revealing the Father's love. John interprets, Jesus said this to show what death he was to die. And this is the mystery that we enter into, that the hour of his death is the hour of his glory.

0: It's a different experience praying the crucifixion and being at Calvary. As many people know that go to the Church of the Holy Sepulchre, there's noise there, there's crowds, there's confusion, there's different Christian groups, different liturgies going on. But you know, even that I think works in praying, because that's how it really was. It wasn't like Calvary was quiet and meditative and the soldiers were just saying, hey, everybody, keep down so that we can pray now as we observe this sacred act. It wasn't like that. There was probably coarse joking going on by the Roman soldiers. There was crowds of people going along, because remember, Calvary was right beside the road that went into Jerusalem. And so there's, you know, the merchant traffic and stuff going on all the time in and out of the city. There's, you know, people jeering. I mean, we have the jeers recorded, and in the midst of that, Christ is working our redemption.
1: The crucifixion of our Lord reveals that our Lord didn't just become incarnate, but no, he entered into the darkest moments of human history, the darkest of dark moments where the devil was at his worst, and he broke in there as the light of the world to shine a light in the darkness. And the physical world even manifests this spiritual reality on Good Friday. We read that darkness covered the land for 3 hours. Luke writes that the sun's light failed, that Jesus, the light of the world, is enveloped in darkness, that they drove nails through his hands and nails through his feet. And our Lord was suspended there on the cross for 6 hours, agonizing in excruciating pain. And as our Lord goes through this and as we enter into this, I continue to ask myself the question, why, Lord? How can this possibly be the hour of your glory? And it's precisely his hour of glory because it's the moment he reveals the Father's love for all of humanity. And this isn't just a story that happened 2,000 years ago where our Lord broke into the darkness, but he wants to break into the darkness today. He wants to break into the darkness of your life, of your sin, of sins that have taken place against you. Those deepest, darkest moments of our hearts that we don't want anyone to know about. Our Lord desires to shine his light right there into your life, into the darkness. And he wants to expose it. He wants to heal it. He wants to take your moments of darkness and transform them into his hour of glory. As our Lord is suspended on the cross for 6 hours, the weight of his body on his arms, on his outstretched arms, makes it increasingly difficult to breathe. It's a lack of oxygen that our Lord is dying from asphyxiation. In order to take a breath from the cross, he has to lift himself up from the nails on his feet. And so to speak from the cross is incredibly difficult. And this is the Lord who spoke the cosmos into existence with the breath of his mouth. When he speaks with power. And as he speaks from the cross, brothers and sisters, we should listen. One of the first words our Lord speaks from the cross is he lifts himself up from the nails on his feet. He says, Father, forgive them. That our Lord has left his throne in the heavens. He's become incarnate. He's entered into the darkness and he's come to rescue us. He has come for this moment to speak these words, Father, forgive them, for they know not what they do. And yes, Father, forgive them, right? It's universal.
2: So one of the great questions is, what is the revelation of Jesus Christ? What's the new revelation of Jesus Christ? Obviously, we've got the Old Testament with all of its beauty, with all of its drama. What is something new that Jesus Christ gave? And the easy answer is take a theology class, you'll learn all sorts of things.

0: I would say if you want to boil it down to the essence is this simple. God the Father is rich in mercy. Obviously, the Jews believed about mercy. Jesus took it to an entirely new level. That the ultimate revelation of Jesus Christ is that God the Father is rich in mercy. And precisely because he is our Father, and precisely because he is rich in mercy, we have access to the Father's house. And that's what heaven is. It's the Father's house. Our home, all of us are the prodigal children right now. We're all in exile. The Father wants us to come home. The Father wants to embrace us.
1: I like to pray the rosary at night. I always like imagine Jesus on the cross thinking about me. If I really think about it, sometimes it makes me feel kind of bad. Why do I have to sin, and why do I have to make him die for me?
2: At the cross, we experience a love and a mercy so profound that it can instantaneously transform even the hardest of hearts. And this is the scandal of the cross. And no matter what we've done, no matter how far we've fallen, no matter how many times, that Christ came to save us and transform us. And we see this happen at the cross. And there our Lord is crucified, and there's two criminals, one on his right and one on his left. And Dismas, in this moment, having experienced the Lord, having experienced something of the Lord's love for him, he confesses his sin, he proclaims the kingdom, and then he turns to our Lord and he says, "Remember me when you come into your kingdom." And Jesus Christ speaks the most consoling words one could ever hear, the most consoling words to a dying man. He says, "Amen, amen, I say to you, today you will be with me in paradise." Saint Dismas, canonized by Jesus Christ himself.
3: When I look up at the cross, the prayer that I most often pray is, just remember me. Just remember, just put me back together, Lord. And often I'll just hold my hands out, like imagining the issue or whatever is going on in my life or the relationship or my own self-hatred or like that I can't do it, but like you can, so just remember me. So it's like the good thief, he says the prayer, remember me. Like he sees in Christ the only one who can put me back together. I have been scattered my whole life by my fears and by my jealousies and by my sins, by my weaknesses, by my whatever, like put me back together.
4: If Dismas said that to Christ on the cross, Mary probably heard it. And that to consider her there hearing this conversion take place, and even not just him, but the guard who says, "Truly, this was the Son of God," after Christ's death, that Mary, who is the one who hoped, really, when no one else was hoping anymore, once Christ had died, that maybe Dismas in some way gave her a little slice of that hope, that she could recognize something more was going on than just evil, right? Just tremendous evil in the Passion, that somehow that God was present and doing something, and that there was actually fruit already coming from the cross in those conversions.
5: The book of Isaiah about how the virgin daughter Zion will be surprised by these children that she suddenly sees that she has, even before she goes through birth pangs. We see that at the cross in the different gospels of these spiritual births that are taking place. You know, commentators have pointed out, for example, that the words said about John, "Woman, behold your son," and "Son, behold your mother," that's the language of the birthing chamber. When do you need to tell a woman that she's got a son? Only when she gives birth and doesn't know whether it's a boy or a girl yet. Then the midwife comes in and says, "Look, you've got a son," and then introduces the son to the mother. So that's the language of birth. And spiritual authors, more than one, has pointed out that's the fruitful love of the new Adam and the new Eve. And then we have

0: coming to spiritual life there. We've got the Roman centurion coming to spiritual life. She's got three spiritual sons, even at the cross, you know, even before the burial of our Lord, which is kind of the the most intense of the so-called spiritual birth pangs. It doesn't erase the pain, but there is this amazing paradox of joy and suffering at the same time.
1: The next word our Lord speaks from the cross has multiple meanings. It's filled with meaning. We're only going to skim the surface. He cries out, "I thirst." Now, our Lord has turned down wine mixed with myrrh multiple times at this point. Do we really think, moments before he has expired, that he needs a drink of water? And so he exclaims, "I thirst." And this first meaning begins. It's the Passover meal, it's the Passover supper, and we saw on Holy Thursday night that our Lord begins this Passover with his disciples, with his apostles, but he leaves before completing the meal, that he skips that fourth cup, and he tells them, "I won't drink again the fruit of the vine until I drink it anew in the kingdom of God." And so our Lord, as he's dying on the cross, speaks, "I thirst," and they take a hyssop branch and they soak it in the sour wine, the vinegar, and they place it in our Lord's tongue. And he drinks that fourth cup. And this hyssop branch is precisely what Moses prescribed in the Old Testament for the Passover. Take a bunch of hyssop and dip it in the blood, which is in the basin, and touch the lintel on the two doorposts with the blood, which is in the basin. That the Lord, once again, he's the Lamb of God who was slain, initiating a new Passover, a new meal, a new covenant. And the second meaning of the "I thirst," that our Lord thirsts for union with the Father. And if you read back John 17, that high priestly prayer that our Lord prays to the Father right before he enters into the Garden of Gethsemane, it's obvious that he thirsts for union. He thirsts to be back in communion in heaven with the Father, that they are one. And then finally, that "I thirst" is his thirst for souls, that his thirst for me and his thirst for you. And this thirst was profoundly important for the spirituality of Saint Mother Teresa and the Missionaries of Charity. It was so profoundly important to them that in every single chapel, they had this image of Christ that said, "I thirst," at the top. And it was this moment of crucifixion, his thirst from the cross, and their response was to quench the thirst of Christ. Mother Teresa says the Missionaries of Charity must always be with Our Lady at the foot of the cross to quench the burning thirst of Jesus.
2: Christ has experienced for us every evil that has experienced, that's ever happened on this earth. Christ took that upon himself. And the difference in the new Adam versus the original Adam, when he sinned, hid from God. The new Adam, when he was covered in our sins, turned to God. And then when Christ turned to God in the midst of our sinfulness, he cried, "I thirst." He had a thirst for communion with the Father, even though he was clothed in our sins, which was to say that each and every one of us needs to enter into the wounded heart of Jesus Christ so that we become more like Christ and not like the first Adam, so that in the midst of our pain, we don't hide from God. We turn to the Father and we cry, "I thirst."
1: Recall the last time that Christ was hungry and thirsty back in the desert when he was fasting for 40 days and 40 nights. And when he was hungry, the devil came tempting. He tempted him to turn stone into bread and so on. And after our Lord passed all three tests, we read that the devil left him for a more opportune time. And what I would like to propose that this is that more opportune time when our Lord is hungry and thirsty once again, but this time not for physical bread, but he's hungry and thirsty for souls, that he speaks those words from the cross, "I thirst." He's thirsting for souls. He's thirsting for me, and he's thirsting for you. And this is precisely when the devil comes to tempt, and our Lord is clothed

0: in sin, and this is a deep mystery. But he's clothed in sin, and so he feels the sin and the shame and the weight of the world on his shoulders. And the temptation is this, that if you're clothed in sin, then God has abandoned you. Our Lord reveals this temptation when he says, my God, why have you forsaken me? But he never falls to the temptation. He never gives in to the temptation. And we know he's speaking directly from Psalm 22. It starts in the exact same way, but it ends with hope and victory. But thou, O Lord, art not far off. O thou, my help, hasten to my aid. All the ends of the earth shall remember and turn to the Lord, and all the families of the nations shall worship before him. For dominion belongs to the Lord, and he rules over the nations. The temptation is that he would hide from God in this moment, as Adam did, and brothers and sisters, so many times how we do when we're clothed in our sin. But our Lord nails that temptation to the cross, and instead of hiding from the Father as Adam, he turns to the Father, and he says, into your hands I commend my spirit. And then he says, it is finished. The Lord gives up his spirit. He lets out a loud groan, and he breathes his last.
1: All the time in the Psalms, you get confessions of feeling abandoned by God, and at the same time, confessions of faith. I always love with that Psalm, one of my old teachers pointed this out, that even when he cries that emotion of God abandoning him, the way he puts it is a confession of faith. My God, why have you abandoned me?
0: When Jesus gives up his spirit, we read that the earth shook, the temple was torn in two, and the rocks were split. There was a Roman centurion standing by, and he speaks both a confession and a prophetic word. He says, truly, this man was the Son of God. And I believe this Roman centurion spoke for many that day, that in this moment of great darkness, the hour of darkness at hand, and yet the love of God breaks through. The Roman centurion converted. The thief on the cross converted. The scripture says, all the multitudes who assembled to see the sight, when they saw what had taken place, returned home beating their breasts, converted. And brothers and sisters, we have the opportunity in every single Mass. Lord, have mercy. Christ, have mercy. Lord, have mercy. We have the opportunity to enter back into this moment where love breaks through. God could have redeemed the world in any way, but he enters into this darkness and his love converts hearts.
2: Scripture says, O death, where is your victory? And again, that's something that I'd preached about and talked about a bit, but it became more real to me when people really close to me died. Death is what appears to be, the scripture, what appears to be asleep, right? Is actually, we are awakened by Christ, right? That death is swallowed up in the resurrection and the power of Jesus. And again, where is the sting is that I've lost my loved one. The sting is that we are aging, we are getting older, we are breaking apart, right? But that the Lord has gone before us.
0: When Jesus Christ came into the world, he so profoundly changed it by his life, his death, and resurrection that it literally transformed how we measure time, BC and AD. And we use these words and these terms and we don't even think about it. But when Christ came, he changed the world. And this is true on a macro level, but it's also true on a personal level, that I can remember the very moment of my conversion and how it transformed time and how I measure time in my own life, that every thought, every memory, every human experience I've ever had before Christ and after Christ, before conversion and after conversion, that this moment where our Lord suffers and dies and rises for us, it changes everything. It transformed my life. It transformed the world. It has the power to transform yours as well.
3: First time that I experienced God's unconditional love was

0: in adoration at a conference, and I felt in that moment that God was looking at me and I was looking at him, and that this was the Lord that heard my prayers, that was as real to me in that moment that then as he was to the apostles, that it was all for me, that it was my face that he saw when he was carrying his cross, when he was drawing his last breath, and I could never be the same after that.
1: My paradigm of Catholicism was I had to be good enough to earn his love. And what I didn't realize was that receiving his love is what makes me good enough. I didn't know that. And it was there that I encountered what the death and resurrection of Jesus Christ truly meant. And it meant for me that he meets me in my very sinfulness. And then he takes my sin and becomes a sin offering on my behalf.
2: When I think about this moment of transformation, this moment of healing and conversion in my own life, I immediately think back to the story of the 10 lepers. And they come to our Lord, Jesus, Master, have mercy on us. And the Lord heals them. He says, go show yourself to the priests. And they went and they were cleansed. And then one of them, only one of the 10, returns. When he saw that he was healed, he turned back, praising God with a loud voice, and he fell on his face at Jesus' feet and giving him thanks. And brothers and sisters, let us be like that one leper, and let us not be like the other 10, returning to the Lord. And brothers and sisters, the question is, how do we respond to such a divine, infinite love? Jesus Christ gives us precisely one new commandment. He says, love one another as I have loved you. And as we've been going through these sorrowful mysteries of the rosary, I believe that's the answer. I believe that sacrificial love is the answer to all of our problems in the church, in the world, in our families, in our jobs, with our neighbors, with our friends. Christ shows us the way. It's to love. That in the end, he will ask us but one question: how well have you loved? The Christ himself says, by this all men will know that you are my disciples, if you have love for one another. And his closest disciples got it precisely, Peter and John. St. John says, by this we know love, that he laid down his life for us, and we ought to lay down our lives for the brethren. And St. Peter, above all, hold unfailing your love for one another, since love covers a multitude of sins.
3: The Lord will take you where you are, right here, right now, and Mary too, and will help you to grow in love. And don't think you have to be perfect. The Lord and Our Lady will take you as you are, and it will take you further.
2: So as we contemplate this fifth sorrowful mystery, the crucifixion of our Lord, let us pray it anew, remembering, yes, that Christ died for all, but he died for you personally. To the extent that we personalize this experience is to the extent that it transforms our hearts. And we turn to Our Lady of Sorrows, who followed Christ throughout his entire journey, and she's there standing at the foot of the cross. We ask Our Lady to help us say yes, because her yes to the Incarnation was a yes to Calvary as well. Remember the power of one Hail Mary, as together we pray. Hail Mary, full of grace, the Lord is with thee. Blessed art thou among women, and blessed is the fruit of thy womb, Jesus crucified. Holy Mary, Mother of God, pray for us sinners, now and at the hour of our death. Amen. In the name of the Father, and of the Son, and of the Holy Spirit. Amen.

Welcome to The Joy of Music. My name is Diane Bish, and I would like to invite you to join us today as we bring you a program entitled A Musical Visit to Paris, France. Although Paris is a city of beautiful monuments, museums, and gardens, it is also a city of culture and music. Today we bring you music from several of the great churches and organs of Paris. Thank you for joining us.

Paris, the capital of France, is sometimes called the City of Light, in tribute to her intellectual preeminence, as well as to its beautiful appearance. The city possesses an indefinable unity of atmosphere that has fascinated writers, poets, and painters for centuries.

It is a pleasure for me to welcome to the Joy of Music today, world-renowned harpist Suzanne MacDonald. As chairman of the largest harp department in the world at Indiana University, Suzanne MacDonald also holds the prestigious title of Artistic Director of the World Harp Congress and founder and president of the USA International Harp Competition. Suzanne MacDonald was the first American harpist to receive the Premier Prix, or first prize, from the Paris Conservatory. As a student at the conservatory, Suzanne taught Sunday school at the American Church, where she performs today.

this landmark, which is found on the Île de la Cité, a small island in the middle of Paris. Notre Dame has a very personal history for me, where as a student, I worshiped every Sunday morning from the organ loft of the cathedral and have played numerous concerts throughout the years on the great organ of Notre Dame.

Although Paris is known for its monuments, museums, palaces, and gardens, it is also the home of amazing churches. One of the most recognizable cathedrals in the world is Notre Dame, as famous a symbol of Paris as the Eiffel Tower. Over 10 million people a year visit

The Arc de Triomphe de l'Étoile is an imposing triumphal arch in Paris, standing on an elevation at the end of the Avenue des Champs-Élysées. The monument stands in the center of the Place de l'Étoile, which is formed by the intersection of 12 radiating avenues. It commemorates the victories of Napoleon I. If you would like an exciting, even terrifying driving experience, try driving into the traffic circle surrounding the Arc de Triomphe, and then try driving out. Have fun.

There is nothing that defines Paris as much as the River Seine. This famous river is the essential point of reference in Paris, dividing the city into two distinct areas, the left bank and the right bank. Practically every important monument in Paris is found on the river or a stone's throw away, including the famous Notre Dame Cathedral. A boat trip or walk along the Seine is a must for visitors, as one enjoys both the sights, various booths of art, books, and other points of interest.

My name is Diane Bish, and I would like to thank you for joining us today on The Joy of Music for our musical visit to Paris, France. I hope you have enjoyed seeing the stunning sights of this extraordinary city and hearing the sounds of beautiful music played in amazing churches and cathedrals. We thank you for joining us, and we look forward to seeing you again next week on The Joy of Music.

The angel of the Lord declared unto Mary, and she conceived of the Holy Spirit. Hail Mary, full of grace, the Lord is with thee. Blessed art thou among women, and blessed is the fruit of thy womb, Jesus. Holy Mary, Mother of God, pray for us sinners, now and at the hour of our death. Amen. Behold the handmaid of the Lord. Be it done to me according to thy word. Hail Mary, full of grace, the Lord is with thee. Blessed art thou among women, and blessed is the fruit of thy womb, Jesus. Holy Mary, Mother of God, pray for us sinners, now and at the hour of our death. Amen. And the Word was made flesh and dwelt among us. Hail Mary, full of grace, the Lord is with thee. Blessed art thou among women, and blessed is the fruit of thy womb, Jesus. Holy Mary, Mother of God, pray for us sinners, now and at the hour of our death. Amen. Pray for us, O Holy Mother of God, that we may be made worthy of the promises of Christ. Let us pray. Pour forth, we beseech thee, O Lord, thy grace into our hearts, that we to whom the incarnation of Christ, thy Son, was made known by the message of an angel, may by his passion and cross be brought to the glory of his resurrection, through the same Christ our Lord. Amen.

In the name of the Father, and of the Son, and of the Holy Spirit, amen. I believe in God, the Father Almighty, creator of heaven and earth, and in Jesus Christ, his only Son, our Lord, who was conceived by the Holy Spirit, born of the Virgin Mary, suffered under Pontius Pilate, was crucified, died, and was buried. He descended into hell. On the third day, he rose again from the dead. He ascended into heaven and is seated at the right hand of God, the Father Almighty. From there, he will come to judge the living and the dead. I believe in the Holy Spirit,

Holy Catholic Church, the communion of saints, the forgiveness of sins, the resurrection of the body, and life everlasting. Amen. Our Father, who art in heaven, hallowed be thy name. Thy kingdom come, thy will be done, on earth as it is in heaven. Give us this day our daily bread, and forgive us our trespasses, as we forgive those who trespass against us. And lead us not into temptation, but deliver us from evil. Amen. Hail Mary, full of grace, the Lord is with thee. Blessed art thou among women, and blessed is the fruit of thy womb, Jesus. Holy Mary, Mother of God, pray for us sinners, now and at the hour of our death. Amen. Hail Mary, full of grace, the Lord is with thee. Blessed art thou among women, and blessed is the fruit of thy womb, Jesus. Holy Mary, Mother of God, pray for us sinners, now and at the hour of our death. Amen. Hail Mary, full of grace, the Lord is with thee. Blessed art thou among women, and blessed is the fruit of thy womb, Jesus. Holy Mary, Mother of God, pray for us sinners, now and at the hour of our death. Amen. Glory be to the Father, and to the Son, and to the Holy Spirit, as it was in the beginning, is now, and ever shall be, world without end. Amen. The first glorious mystery, the resurrection. You need not be amazed. You are looking for Jesus of Nazareth, the one who was crucified. He has been raised up. He is not here. See the place where they laid him. Our Father, who art in heaven, hallowed be thy name. Thy kingdom come, thy will be done on earth as it is in heaven. Give us this day our daily bread, and forgive us our trespasses, as we forgive those who trespass against us. And lead us not into temptation, but deliver us from evil. Amen. Hail Mary, full of grace, the Lord is with thee. Blessed art thou among women, and blessed is the fruit of thy womb, Jesus. Holy Mary, Mother of God, pray for us sinners, now and at the hour of our death. Amen. Hail Mary, full of grace, the Lord is with thee. Blessed art thou among women, and blessed is the fruit of thy womb, Jesus. Holy Mary, Mother of God, pray for us sinners, now and at the hour of our death. Amen. Hail Mary, full of grace, the Lord is with thee. Blessed art thou among women, and blessed is the fruit of thy womb, Jesus. Holy Mary, Mother of God, pray for us sinners, now and at the hour of our death. Amen. Hail Mary, full of grace, the Lord is with thee. Blessed art thou among women, and blessed is the fruit of thy womb, Jesus. Holy Mary, Mother of God, pray for us sinners, now and at the hour of our death. Amen. Hail Mary, full of grace, the Lord is with thee. Blessed art thou among women, and blessed is the fruit of thy womb, Jesus. Holy Mary, Mother of God, pray for us sinners, now and at the hour of our death. Amen. Hail Mary, full of grace, the Lord is with thee. Blessed art thou among women, and blessed is the fruit of thy womb, Jesus. Holy Mary, Mother of God, pray for us sinners, now and at the hour of our death. Amen. Hail Mary, full of grace, the Lord is with thee. Blessed art thou among women, and blessed is the fruit of thy womb, Jesus. Holy Mary, Mother of God, pray for us sinners, now and at the hour of our death. Amen. Hail Mary, full of grace, the Lord is with thee. Blessed art thou among women, and blessed is the fruit of thy womb, Jesus. Holy Mary, Mother of God, pray for us sinners, now and at the hour of our death. Amen. Hail Mary, full of grace, the Lord is with thee. Blessed art thou among women, and blessed is the fruit of thy womb, Jesus. Holy Mary, Mother of God, pray for us sinners, now and at the hour of our death. Amen. Hail Mary, full of grace, the Lord is with thee. Blessed art thou among women, and blessed is the fruit of thy womb, Jesus. Holy Mary, Mother of God, pray for us sinners, now and at the hour of our death. Amen. Glory be to the Father, and to the Son, and to the Holy Spirit, as it was in the beginning, is now, and ever shall be, world without end. Amen. O my Jesus, forgive us our sins, save us from the fires of hell, lead all souls to heaven, especially those most in need of thy mercy. The second glorious mystery, the Ascension. Then, after speaking to them, the Lord Jesus was taken up into heaven and took his seat at God's right hand.
Our Father, who art in heaven, hallowed be thy name. Thy

kingdom come, thy will be done on earth as it is in heaven. Give us this day our daily bread, and forgive us our trespasses, as we forgive those who trespass against us. And lead us not into temptation, but deliver us from evil. Amen. Hail Mary, full of grace, the Lord is with thee. Blessed art thou among women, and blessed is the fruit of thy womb, Jesus. Holy Mary, Mother of God, pray for us sinners, now and at the hour of our death. Amen. Hail Mary, full of grace, the Lord is with thee. Blessed art thou among women, and blessed is the fruit of thy womb, Jesus. Holy Mary, Mother of God, pray for us sinners, now and at the hour of our death. Amen. Hail Mary, full of grace, the Lord is with thee. Blessed art thou among women, and blessed is the fruit of thy womb, Jesus. Holy Mary, Mother of God, pray for us sinners, now and at the hour of our death. Amen. Hail Mary, full of grace, the Lord is with thee. Blessed art thou among women, and blessed is the fruit of thy womb, Jesus. Holy Mary, Mother of God, pray for us sinners, now and at the hour of our death. Amen. Hail Mary, full of grace, the Lord is with thee. Blessed art thou among women, and blessed is the fruit of thy womb, Jesus. Holy Mary, Mother of God, pray for us sinners, now and at the hour of our death. Amen. Hail Mary, full of grace, the Lord is with thee. Blessed art thou among women, and blessed is the fruit of thy womb, Jesus. Holy Mary, Mother of God, pray for us sinners, now and at the hour of our death. Amen. Hail Mary, full of grace, the Lord is with thee. Blessed art thou among women, and blessed is the fruit of thy womb, Jesus. Holy Mary, Mother of God, pray for us sinners, now and at the hour of our death. Amen. Hail Mary, full of grace, the Lord is with thee. Blessed art thou among women, and blessed is the fruit of thy womb, Jesus. Holy Mary, Mother of God, pray for us sinners, now and at the hour of our death. Amen. Hail Mary, full of grace, the Lord is with thee. Blessed art thou among women, and blessed is the fruit of thy womb, Jesus. Holy Mary, Mother of God, pray for us sinners, now and at the hour of our death. Amen. Hail Mary, full of grace, the Lord is with thee. Blessed art thou among women, and blessed is the fruit of thy womb, Jesus. Holy Mary, Mother of God, pray for us sinners now and at the hour of our death. Amen. Glory be to the Father, and to the Son, and to the Holy Spirit, as it was in the beginning, is now, and ever shall be, world without end. Amen. O my Jesus, forgive us our sins, save us from the fires of hell, lead all souls to heaven, especially those most in need of thy mercy. The third glorious mystery, the descent of the Holy Spirit. All were filled of the Holy Spirit. They began to express themselves in foreign tongues and made bold proclamations as the Spirit prompted them. Our Father, who art in heaven, hallowed be thy name. Thy kingdom come, thy will be done on earth as it is in heaven. Give us this day our daily bread, and forgive us our trespasses, as we forgive those who trespass against us. And lead us not into temptation, but deliver us from evil. Amen. Hail Mary, full of grace, the Lord is with thee. Blessed art thou among women, and blessed is the fruit of thy womb, Jesus. Holy Mary, Mother of God, pray for us sinners, now and at the hour of our death. Amen. Hail Mary, full of grace, the Lord is with thee. Blessed art thou among women, and blessed is the fruit of thy womb, Jesus. Holy Mary, Mother of God, pray for us sinners, now and at the hour of our death. Amen. Hail Mary, full of grace, the Lord is with thee. Blessed art thou among women, and blessed is the fruit of thy womb, Jesus. Holy Mary, Mother of God, pray for us sinners, now and at the hour of our death. Amen. Hail Mary, full of grace, the Lord is with thee. Blessed art thou among women, and blessed is the fruit of thy womb, Jesus. Holy Mary, Mother of God, pray for us sinners, now and at the hour of our death. Amen. Hail Mary, full of grace, the Lord is with thee. Blessed art thou among women, and blessed is the fruit of thy womb, Jesus. Holy Mary, Mother of God, pray for us sinners, now and at the hour of our death. Amen. Hail Mary, full of grace, the Lord is with thee. Blessed art thou among women, and blessed is the fruit of thy womb, Jesus. Holy Mary, Mother of God, pray for us sinners, now and at the hour of our death. Amen. Hail Mary.

full of grace, the Lord is with thee. Blessed art thou among women, and blessed is the fruit of thy womb, Jesus. Holy Mary, Mother of God, pray for us sinners now and at the hour of our death. Amen. Hail Mary, full of grace, the Lord is with thee. Blessed art thou among women, and blessed is the fruit of thy womb, Jesus. Holy Mary, Mother of God, pray for us sinners now and at the hour of our death. Amen. Hail Mary, full of grace, the Lord is with thee. Blessed art thou among women, and blessed is the fruit of thy womb, Jesus. Holy Mary, Mother of God, pray for us sinners now and at the hour of our death. Amen. Hail Mary, full of grace, the Lord is with thee. Blessed art thou among women, and blessed is the fruit of thy womb, Jesus. Holy Mary, Mother of God, pray for us sinners, now and at the hour of our death. Amen. Glory be to the Father, and to the Son, and to the Holy Spirit, as it was in the beginning, is now, and ever shall be, world without end. Amen. O my Jesus, forgive us our sins, save us from the fires of hell, lead all souls to heaven, especially those most in need of thy mercy. The fourth glorious mystery, the Assumption. You are the glory of Jerusalem. You are the splendid boast of the people. God is pleased with what you have wrought. May you be blessed by the Lord Almighty forever and ever. Our Father, who art in heaven, hallowed be thy name. Thy kingdom come, thy will be done on earth as it is in heaven. Give us this day our daily bread, and forgive us our trespasses, as we forgive those who trespass against us. And lead us not into temptation, but deliver us from evil. Amen. Hail Mary, full of grace, the Lord is with thee. Blessed art thou among women, and blessed is the fruit of thy womb, Jesus. Holy Mary, Mother of God, pray for us sinners, now and at the hour of our death. Amen. Hail Mary, full of grace, the Lord is with thee. Blessed art thou among women, and blessed is the fruit of thy womb, Jesus. Holy Mary, Mother of God, pray for us sinners, now and at the hour of our death. Amen. Hail Mary, full of grace, the Lord is with thee. Blessed art thou among women, and blessed is the fruit of thy womb, Jesus. Holy Mary, Mother of God, pray for us sinners, now and at the hour of our death. Amen. Hail Mary, full of grace, the Lord is with thee. Blessed art thou among women, and blessed is the fruit of thy womb, Jesus. Holy Mary, Mother of God, pray for us sinners, now and at the hour of our death. Amen. Hail Mary, full of grace, the Lord is with thee. Blessed art thou among women, and blessed is the fruit of thy womb, Jesus. Holy Mary, Mother of God, pray for us sinners, now and at the hour of our death. Amen. Hail Mary, full of grace, the Lord is with thee. Blessed art thou among women, and blessed is the fruit of thy womb, Jesus. Holy Mary, Mother of God, pray for us sinners, now and at the hour of our death. Amen. Hail Mary, full of grace, the Lord is with thee. Blessed art thou among women, and blessed is the fruit of thy womb, Jesus. Holy Mary, Mother of God, pray for us sinners, now and at the hour of our death. Amen. Hail Mary, full of grace, the Lord is with thee. Blessed art thou among women, and blessed is the fruit of thy womb, Jesus. Holy Mary, Mother of God, pray for us sinners now and at the hour of our death. Amen. Hail Mary, full of grace, the Lord is with thee. Blessed art thou among women, and blessed is the fruit of thy womb, Jesus. Holy Mary, Mother of God, pray for us sinners now and at the hour of our death. Amen. Hail Mary, full of grace, the Lord is with thee. Blessed art thou among women, and blessed is the fruit of thy womb, Jesus. Holy Mary, Mother of God, pray for us sinners now and at the hour of our death. Amen. Glory be to the Father, and to the Son, and to the Holy Spirit, as it was in the beginning, is now, and ever shall be, world without end. Amen. O my Jesus, forgive us our sins, save us from the fires of hell, lead all souls to heaven, especially those most in need of thy mercy. The fifth glorious mystery, the coronation. A great sign appeared in the sky, a woman clothed with the sun, with the moon under her feet, and on her head a crown of 12 stars. Our Father, who art in heaven, hallowed be thy name.
thy kingdom come.

Thy will be done on earth as it is in heaven. Give us this day our daily bread, and forgive us our trespasses, as we forgive those who trespass against us. And lead us not into temptation, but deliver us from evil. Amen. Hail Mary, full of grace, the Lord is with thee. Blessed art thou among women, and blessed is the fruit of thy womb, Jesus. Holy Mary, Mother of God, pray for us sinners, now and at the hour of our death. Amen. Hail Mary, full of grace, the Lord is with thee. Blessed art thou among women, and blessed is the fruit of thy womb, Jesus. Holy Mary, Mother of God, pray for us sinners, now and at the hour of our death. Amen. Hail Mary, full of grace, the Lord is with thee. Blessed art thou among women, and blessed is the fruit of thy womb, Jesus. Holy Mary, Mother of God, pray for us sinners, now and at the hour of our death. Amen. Hail Mary, full of grace, the Lord is with thee. Blessed art thou among women, and blessed is the fruit of thy womb, Jesus. Holy Mary, Mother of God, pray for us sinners, now and at the hour of our death. Amen. Hail Mary, full of grace, the Lord is with thee. Blessed art thou among women, and blessed is the fruit of thy womb, Jesus. Holy Mary, Mother of God, pray for us sinners, now and at the hour of our death. Amen. Hail Mary, full of grace, the Lord is with thee. Blessed art thou among women, and blessed is the fruit of thy womb, Jesus. Holy Mary, Mother of God, pray for us sinners, now and at the hour of our death. Amen. Hail Mary, full of grace, the Lord is with thee. Blessed art thou among women, and blessed is the fruit of thy womb, Jesus. Holy Mary, Mother of God, pray for us sinners, now and at the hour of our death. Amen. Hail Mary, full of grace, the Lord is with thee. Blessed art thou among women, and blessed is the fruit of thy womb, Jesus. Holy Mary, Mother of God, pray for us sinners, now and at the hour of our death. Amen. Hail Mary, full of grace, the Lord is with thee. Blessed art thou among women, and blessed is the fruit of thy womb, Jesus. Holy Mary, Mother of God, pray for us sinners, now and at the hour of our death. Amen. Hail Mary, full of grace, the Lord is with thee. Blessed art thou among women, and blessed is the fruit of thy womb, Jesus. Holy Mary, Mother of God, pray for us sinners, now and at the hour of our death. Amen. Glory be to the Father, and to the Son, and to the Holy Spirit, as it was in the beginning, is now, and ever shall be, world without end. Amen. O my Jesus, forgive us our sins, save us from the fires of hell, lead all souls to heaven, especially those most in need of thy mercy. Hail, Holy Queen, Mother of Mercy, our life, our sweetness, and our hope. To thee do we cry, poor banished children of Eve. To thee do we send up our sighs, mourning and weeping in this vale of tears. Turn then, most gracious Advocate, thine eyes of mercy towards us. And after this, our exile, show unto us the blessed fruit of thy womb, Jesus. O clement, O loving, O sweet Virgin Mary, pray for us, O Holy Mother of God, that we may be made worthy of the promises of Christ. Let us pray. O God, whose only begotten Son, by his life, death, and resurrection, has purchased for us the rewards of eternal life, grant, we beseech thee, that by meditating on these mysteries of the Most Holy Rosary of the Blessed Virgin Mary, we may imitate what they contain and obtain what they promise, through the same Christ our Lord. Amen. Most Sacred Heart of Jesus, have mercy on us. Immaculate Heart of Mary, pray for us. In the name of the Father, and of the Son, and of the Holy Spirit. Amen.

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My soul proclaims the greatness of the Lord. My spirit rejoices in God, my Savior, for he has looked with favor on his lowly servant. From this day, all generations will call me blessed. The Almighty has done great things for me, and holy is his name. He has mercy on those who fear him in every generation. He has shown the strength of his arm. He has scattered the proud in their conceit. He has cast down the mighty from their thrones and has lifted up the lowly. He has filled the hungry with good things, and the rich he has sent away empty. He has come to the help of his servant Israel, for he has remembered his promise of mercy, the promise he made to our fathers, to Abraham and his children forever. Glory to the Father, and to the Son, and to the Holy Spirit, as it was in the beginning, is now, and will be forever. Amen. In the name of the Father, the Son, and the Holy Spirit. Amen.

0: Mass is being offered for Anthony Puccio.
1: Let us sing together the first verse of the entrance hymn in the St. Michael hymnal, number 723, Praise We the Lord This Day, number 723.

0: In the name of the Father, and of the Son, and of the Holy Spirit. Amen. The Lord be with you.
1: And with your spirit.
0: Brethren, let us acknowledge our sins and so prepare ourselves to celebrate the sacred mysteries. I confess to Almighty God, and to you, my brothers and sisters, that I have greatly sinned in my thoughts and in my words, in what I have done and in what I have failed to do, through my most grievous fault. Therefore I ask, Blessed Mary, ever-Virgin, all the angels and saints, and you, my brothers and sisters, to pray for me to the Lord our God. May Almighty God have mercy on us, forgive us our sins, and bring us to everlasting life.
1: Amen.
0: Lord, have mercy.
1: Lord, have mercy.
0: Christ, have mercy.
1: Christ, have mercy.
0: Lord, have mercy.
1: Lord, have mercy.
0: Let us pray. O God, from whom all good things come, grant that we who call on you in our need may at your prompting discern what is right, and by your guidance do it. Through our Lord Jesus Christ, your Son, who lives and reigns with you in the unity of the Holy Spirit, God forever and ever.
1: Amen. A reading from the Book of Kings. Ahab sent to all the children of Israel and had the prophets assemble on Mount Carmel. Elijah appealed to all the people and said, "How long will you straddle the issue? If the Lord is God, follow him. If Baal, follow him." The people, however, did not answer him. So Elijah said to the people, "I am the only surviving prophet of the Lord, and there are 450 prophets of Baal. Give us two young bulls. Let them choose one, cut it into pieces, and place it on the wood, but start no fire. I shall prepare the other and place it on the wood, but start no fire. You shall call on your gods, and I will call on the Lord. The God who answers with fire is God." All the people answered, agreed. Elijah then said to the prophets of Baal, "Choose one young bull and prepare it first, for there are more of you. Call upon your gods, but do not start the fire." Taking the young bull that was turned over to them, they prepared it and called on Baal from morning to noon, saying, "Answer us, Baal." But there was no sound and no one answering. And they hopped around the altar they had prepared. When it was noon, Elijah taunted them, "Call louder, for he is a god and may be meditating, or may have retired, or may be on a journey. Perhaps he is asleep and must be awakened." They called out louder and slashed themselves with swords and spears, as was their custom, until blood gushed over them. Noon passed, and they remained in a prophetic state until the time for offering sacrifice. But there was not a sound. No one answered, and no one was listening. Then Elijah said to all the people, "Come here to me." When the Lord had done so, he repaired the altar of the Lord that had been destroyed. He took 12 stones for the number of tribes of the sons of Jacob, to whom the Lord had said, "Your name shall be Israel." He built an altar in honor of the Lord with the stones and made a trench around the altar large enough for 2 measures of grain. When he had arranged the wood, he cut up the young bull and laid it on the wood. "Fill 4 jars with water," he said, "and pour it over the burnt offering and over the wood." "Do it again," he said, and they did it again. "Do it a third time," he said, and they did it a third time.

The water flowed around the altar, and the trench was filled with the water. At the time for offering sacrifice, the prophet Elijah came forward and said, "Lord God of Abraham, Isaac, and Israel, let it be known this day that you are God in Israel and that I am your servant. And I have done all these things by your command. Answer me, Lord. Answer me that this people may know that you, Lord, are God, and that you have brought them back to their senses." The Lord's fire came down and consumed the burnt offering, wood, stones, and dust, and it lapped up the water in the trench. Seeing this, all the people fell prostrate and said, "The Lord is God. The Lord is God." The word of the Lord. Keep me safe, O God, you are my hope. Keep me, O God, for in you I take refuge. I say to the Lord, my Lord are you. Keep me safe, O God, you are my hope. They multiply their sorrows who court other gods. Blood libations to them I will not pour out, nor will I take their names upon my lips. Keep me safe, O God, you are my hope. O Lord, my allotted portion and cup, you it is who hold fast my lot. I set the Lord ever before me. With him at my right hand, I shall not be disturbed. Keep me safe, O God, you are my hope. You will show me the path to life, fullness of joys in your presence, the delights at your right hand forever. Keep me safe, O God, you are my hope.

The Lord be with you. A reading from the Holy Gospel according to Matthew. Jesus said to his disciples, "Do not think I have come to abolish the law or the prophets. I have come not to abolish, but to fulfill. Amen, I say to you, until heaven and earth pass away, not the smallest letter or the smallest part of a letter will pass from the law until all things have taken place. Therefore, whoever breaks one of the least of these commandments and teaches others to do so will be called least in the kingdom of heaven. But whoever obeys and teaches these commandments will be called greatest in the kingdom of heaven." The Gospel of the Lord. In the Gospel, our Lord speaks of small things, a letter, a part of a letter. We know from our experience of family life that small things are very important. In fact, they're really the way that the dispositions of the heart are both expressed and formed. And it's very similar in our relationship with God. We need to be attentive to those small things because that is how our love of the Lord is formed and expressed.

0: Pray, brethren, that my sacrifice and yours may be acceptable to God, the Almighty Father.
1: May the Lord accept this sacrifice at your hands for the praise and glory of his name, for our good and the good of all his holy Church.
0: Look kindly upon our service, O Lord, we pray, that what we offer may be an acceptable oblation to you, and lead us to grow in charity, through Christ our Lord.
1: Amen.
0: The Lord be with you.
1: And with your spirit.
0: Lift up your hearts.
1: We lift them up to the Lord.
0: Let us give thanks to the Lord our God.
1: It is right and just.
0: It is truly right and just, our duty and our salvation, always and everywhere to give you thanks, Lord, Holy Father, Almighty and Eternal God. For just as through your beloved Son you created the human race, so also through him with great goodness you formed it anew. And so it is right that all your creatures serve you, all the redeemed praise you, and all your saints with one heart bless you. Therefore, we too extol you with all the angels, as in joyful celebration we acclaim.

You are indeed holy, O Lord, and all you have created rightly gives you praise. For through your Son, our Lord Jesus Christ, by the power and working of the Holy Spirit, you give life to all things and make them holy. And you never cease to gather a people to yourself, so that from the rising of the sun to its setting, a pure sacrifice may be offered to your name. Therefore, O Lord, we humbly implore you, by the same Spirit, graciously make holy these gifts we have brought to you for consecration, that they may become the body and blood of your Son, our Lord Jesus Christ, at whose command we celebrate these mysteries. For on the night he was betrayed, he himself took bread, and giving you thanks, he said the blessing, broke the bread, and gave it to his disciples, saying, "Take this, all of you, and eat of it. For this is my body, which will be given up for you."

In a similar way, when supper was ended, he took the chalice, and giving you thanks, he said the blessing, and gave the chalice to his disciples, saying, "Take this, all of you, and drink from it. For this is the chalice of my blood, the blood of the new and eternal covenant, which will be poured out for you and for many for the forgiveness of sins. Do this in memory of me."

Therefore, O Lord, as we celebrate the memorial of the saving passion of your Son, his wondrous resurrection and ascension into heaven, and as we look forward to his second coming, we offer you in thanksgiving this holy and living sacrifice. Look, we pray, upon the oblation of your church, and recognizing the sacrificial victim by whose death you will to reconcile us to yourself, grant that we who are nourished by the body and blood of your Son and filled with his Holy Spirit may become one body, one spirit in Christ.

May he make of us an eternal offering to you, so that we may obtain an inheritance with your elect, especially with the most blessed Virgin Mary, Mother of God, with blessed Joseph, her spouse, with your blessed apostles and glorious martyrs, with Saint Patrick and with all the saints, on whose constant intercession in your presence we rely for unfailing help. May the sacrifice of our reconciliation, we pray, O Lord, advance the peace and salvation of all the world. Be pleased to confirm in faith and charity your pilgrim church on earth, with your servant Leo, our Pope, and Ronald, our Bishop, the order of bishops, all the clergy, and the entire people you gain for your own. Listen graciously to the prayers of this family whom you have summoned before you. In your compassion, O merciful Father, gather to yourself all your children scattered throughout the world. To our departed brothers and sisters, and to all who were pleasing to you at their passing from this life, give kind admittance to your kingdom. There we hope to enjoy forever the fullness of your glory, through Christ our Lord, through whom you bestow on the world all that is good. Through him and with him and in him, O God, Almighty Father, in the unity of the Holy Spirit, all glory and honor is yours, forever and ever.

0: At the Savior's command, informed by divine teaching, we dare to say, Our Father, who art in heaven, hallowed be thy name. Thy kingdom come, thy will be done, on earth as it is in heaven. Give us this day our daily bread, and forgive us our trespasses, as we forgive those who trespass against us. And lead us not into temptation, but deliver us from evil. Deliver us, Lord, we pray, from every evil. Graciously grant peace in our days, that by the help of your mercy we may be always free from sin and safe from all distress, as we await the blessed hope and the coming of our Savior, Jesus Christ.
1: For the kingdom, the power, and the glory are yours, now and forever.
0: Lord Jesus Christ, who said to your apostles, Peace I leave you, my peace I give you, look not on our sins, but on the faith of your church, and graciously grant her peace and unity in accordance with your will, who live and reign forever and ever.
1: Amen.
0: The peace of the Lord be with you always.
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0: Behold the Lamb of God. 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
1: Our communion hymn is number 759, Soul of My Savior, number 759.

0: Let us pray. May your healing work, O Lord, free us, we pray, from doing evil and lead us to what is right. Through Christ our Lord.
1: Amen.
0: The Lord be with you.
1: And with your spirit.
0: May Almighty God bless you, the Father, and the Son, and the Holy Spirit.
1: Amen.
0: Go forth, the Mass is ended.
1: Thanks be to God.
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2: It's not about exploring the future. It's about helping them build it. It's about taking steps to greatness. About making a connection. It's about proving every kid and teen has what it takes. It's about people in our clubs who bring out the greatness in every kid who enters our doors. It's not just about being on stage. It's about walking across it. Great futures start here, and here, and here.

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6: 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And Father Ken Amati is here to tell us about Church Life Africa and its partnership with the Augustine Institute. 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

Hello and welcome to CFN Live on this Wednesday, June 10th. I'm Jackie Lucas, and here's a look at what's trending now. Upon his arrival in Barcelona, Pope Leo presided over midday prayer at the city's cathedral. And during his homily, the Holy Father said, "In a world torn by wars and divisions, and in a society that is increasingly fragmented and individualistic, he urged Christians to be martyrs and explained to be witnesses and prophets of unity, of wealth

0: welcome, of harmony and of peace, even at the cost of sacrifice and renunciation. Well, tonight is game four of the NBA Finals, where the New York Knicks will take on the San Antonio Spurs at Madison Square Garden. And the Archbishops of San Antonio and New York announced a friendly wager over who will win the championship. Now, if the Spurs win, New York Archbishop Ronald Hicks says he's going to send a box of bagels, cream cheese, and lox. And when the New York Knicks win, San Antonio Archbishop Gustavo Garcia Siller will send a Texas gift box with items from his favorite Texas grocery store, includes Texas pecan coffee, cowboy cookies, some barbecue sauce, just to name a few items there. The two prelates, they've been friends since their days serving together in the Archdiocese of Chicago. What a fun little friendly wager. Well, right now the Knicks are up 2-1 in the NBA Finals. And today we celebrate Saint Olivia of Palermo. She was an early Christian martyr who continues to be remembered for her steadfast faith and courage in the face of persecution. Revered as one of the patron saints of Palermo, Saint Olivia is believed to have lived during the 5th century and is honored for refusing to renounce her Christian beliefs despite imprisonment and torture. Her legacy of devotion and sacrifice has made her a cherished figure in both the Roman Catholic and Eastern Christian traditions, particularly in Sicily, where her story remains an enduring symbol of faith and resilience there. And that is a look at what's trending now. Lots going on today. We're so happy you're joining us. Coming up next, I'm going to be back with your latest news from the Vatican and around the world. And Vincent J. Russo, he's here. He's going to join us in the studio with another segment of In the Legal Know. Hey there, Vincent. Stay tuned. More CFM Live after the break.
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0: Welcome back to CFN Live. In world news, Pope Leo arrived in Barcelona to cheering crowds, and he spoke about the mental health crisis facing young people, saying, "We cannot do this alone."
9: It was the largest gathering planned during the Pope's visit to Barcelona. On his first day in the city, Pope Leo XIV traveled to the Lewis Company's Olympic Stadium. Before entering, he blessed a convoy of ambulances bound for Ukraine. The fleet will travel through a humanitarian corridor with Sister Lucia Krem, a Dominican nun who runs the Santa Clara Convent Foundation. Once inside, around 40,000 people filled the stadium for the second prayer vigil of the Pope's apostolic journey in Spain. After an emotional ceremony, honouring the cross, which featured a carving inspired by the one in the Sagrada Familia, the Pope spoke directly to the young people.
10: Numerosos jóvenes y adultos están redescubriendo la fe cristiana, quizá después de una etapa de la vida en la que se habían apartado un poco de Dios. 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
1: Across Spain, more young people are returning to the church and re-engaging with the Catholic faith. And among the questions put to the Pope, one stood out: the importance of mental health.
2: Hi ha aspectes de la vida que remanen callats, amb vergonya, com per exemple la depressió, una malaltia silenciosa que toca a moltes persones, joves i adults, i que comporta una foscor, un aïllament i un dolor immesurable. 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
1: Forgiveness, family relationships, gender-based violence, mercy, and compassion. These were the other issues Pope Leo XIV addressed during the prayer vigil on his first day in Barcelona.
3: What a wonderful embrace there. In national news, Pablo Martinez became a Knight of Columbus in 2019 and later served as Grand Knight. But his journey took a dramatic turn when he was diagnosed with stage 3 cancer in 2021. Leaning on his faith and the support of his brother knights, he experienced a remarkable turnaround. Here is his story.
4: Pablo became a knight in 2019 and became the Grand Knight in 2022. Shortly after, he called me and told me the unfortunate news.
5: My diagnosis started around April of 2021. At the time, I was seeing some of the symptoms that I have. I called my doctor. She ran some tests. They found a tumor, and they confirmed, well, this is cancer. The doctor told me, well, it's very early stage 3. Don't worry, you can have surgery and you don't need anything else.
6: And everything moved really fast. He went to the surgery and they removed the part and doctor said it was successful.
5: They told me, well, he had to go through radiation. So I had 1 month of radiation and chemotherapy for 6 months. Finished my chemotherapy on March of 2022. So technically you're in remission. Everything is good.
6: Was like, praise be to God, it's done and this is amazing. He came back to his normal life.
5: Around the end of September, I saw exactly the same symptoms. Went to my doctor, found another tumor, cancer again. We had to do surgery. I recovered, but then I recovered with a colostomy bag, which is very challenging. Friends from the Knights of Columbus were the first ones who approached me and contacted me and gave me support constantly, not just once or twice, all the time. Little things, but little things that they mean a lot. 6 weeks, and so we were talking, well, let's see if we can remove the bag. And the doctor said, well, we see an obstruction, large tumor in my pelvis. I remember now the words of my doctor saying, there is nothing I can do. Then that's when I asked, well, what do I do? So you're going to start chemotherapy again. And for how long? Until it stops working. Second question is, what is the prognosis? And that's when the answer came. 36 months. I have 36 months. One of the first things I remember that happened, that went through my mind is, well, I'm not going to see my daughter graduated from high school.
6: It's that part when you realize this is it. There's no way out. The doctor don't have any answer.

0: One of the worst days, he was in pain. I managed to convince him to go to Mass. And after Mass, there was a celebration in this house.
1: I knew Father Jason, but that's when I met him. So I approached him and said, "Father Jason, can I speak with you?" I said, "Sure, absolutely. Let's go to the chapel."
2: I had already seen cancer healed when I prayed for somebody, so I was very optimistic and very hopeful that we could pray for him and that he would be healed.
1: He says, "In the name of Jesus, let's pray for the tumors to disappear." My doctor called me and he says, "Well, we found out that you are eligible for immunotherapy." And she told me, "This may work in 6 to 7 months. It's minor reduction of the tumor, maybe something, but we don't know." So 2 months later, my doctor said, "Let's see what's going on." Scan, and the tumors disappear. "Let's pray for the tumors to disappear." And the tumors disappeared. There are a lot of challenges today in our world. The Knights can help us to be first as a support organization, to promote good values, to go through storms in our lives, like I did.
3: The most impactful aspect of being a Knight is we do help a lot of people, which is very satisfying, but it's really getting closer in our relationship to God.
1: I've been cancer-free for more than a year now. I am not so worried about the future. I'm worried about the things that I'm doing today, so that my future could be better until God gives me that opportunity to see him again.
4: Very nice. All right, well, we all love a good courtroom drama, right? The suspense, the surprise witnesses, the passionate closing arguments. Hollywood certainly knows how to make the law entertaining, but how do these movies actually hold up when it comes to legal concepts, like real legal concepts? Today, we are counting down attorney Vincent J. Russo's choice of the 5 best lawyer movies of all time. Vincent is in the studio right now with us. This is a fun segment.
5: Yes, absolutely. And it was challenging. There are so many lawyer movies out there. And so I had to think about, well, which were the ones that were most inspiring, most realistic about what really happens when you are dealing with the law and dealing with courtrooms and et cetera. So this is gonna be really good.
4: I love this.
5: I will say that my top 5 could be 7 or 10, but you know, and every night in the last week or so, I've been saying, well, maybe this one should come out, this one should come in.
4: Yeah, rotate them in and out right, and everything. Right. I love how like you think of movies in like lawyer categories, and that's because you're an attorney, and that's, I'm like, I don't really know anyone. All right, so top 5, let's start with number 5.
5: Okay, number 5 is Philadelphia. Mm. This movie was incredible and groundbreaking. It dealt with workplace discrimination, the wrongful termination of Andrew Beckett, because of his health status and his sexual orientation. And so it really put a human face on this issue about, AIDS and the LGBTQ community. And it really brought across the point that we're all human beings and we're all equal. We're entitled to human dignity. And so this movie really comes across in that way, especially in a particular scene where Denzel Washington plays the lawyer and he puts Tom Hanks on the stand and he asks him to show his lesions from the AIDS.
4: Yeah. I mean, this came out like around the 90s, right?
5: This was 1993.
4: So I'm sure it opened up a lot of questions and, you know, a lot of conversations that everybody has. And Tom Hanks actually won an Oscar for this, right?
5: That is correct. Yeah, and well-deserved. It's an inspiring movie. And there is a little bit of a theme here among these movies about justice. You know, that's all Andrew Beckett, as he's portrayed in the movie, he's looking for justice.
4: Yeah, like human dignity, you know, justice, all that, those
5: right.
4: themes. Yeah, yeah, absolutely. All right, so let's go to number 4.
5: Okay. So number 4 is Erin Brockovich.
4: Mm.
5: All right? And there is a different, kind of several different ways we could talk about this movie. But it

0: really goes to the preservation and adversity that people are confronted with. And Erin Brockovich, Julia Roberts, is unbelievable, incredibly inspiring. The power of one. You know, one individual could make such a difference against a corporate giant that has contaminated the water. And so she's not even a lawyer in this movie.
1: I know.
0: And it's the only one of the five that's a true story.
1: I think this is one of my favorite movies, Erin Brockovich, because she really just, you know, she kind of was this ordinary woman who really was compassionate and cared for these families that were going through the situation of cancer, you know, and everything. And she knew every little detail about every single person that she was representing, even when the other lawyers from the big corporations were doubting her.
0: Right.
1: And it just really showed, you know, what kind of fighting for somebody is really about in the legal system.
0: That's right. And one person can make a difference. It also focused in on the due diligence and the effort, the tireless effort that's required when someone is involved in a trial. You know, the work that you don't see, you know, it's all pre-courtroom, pre-trial time. And the other piece to this, which was really great, was she's a female who really, you know, was stepping up, making a difference in a world of men.
1: Yes.
0: Who are the lawyers predominantly in the movie.
1: That's probably why I love this movie so much. When she pulls out every file, she knows everyone's phone number, every kid that, you know, the family. It's a great movie. Watch it if you haven't seen Erin Brockovich. Okay, number three.
0: All right, 12 Angry Men.
1: Okay.
0: Now, this is, you know, maybe my favorite, but I put it at number three. It's 1957. Of course, you remember it when you were growing up.
1: Yeah. No, but they redid it. And, like, Tony Danza? I Googled it yesterday. I saw it on YouTube. So there's a black and white version, but there's another version, too.
0: So this movie is about the integrity of the process that someone is presumed innocent until proven guilty beyond a reasonable doubt. And what's really interesting about this movie is that it's shot in the juror's deliberation room. There's just one short scene about being in the courtroom. So it's all about what happens in the juror's room. And one man, it was Henry Fonda, the actor, who stands up and questions whether this person had committed this crime. And there's an incredibly compelling scene where they're saying, you know, the knife can be identified to the killer here, the alleged killer. And Henry Fonda says, well, wait a second, anyone could buy this knife. And he proves it in the room, and then that turns the whole scenario around because he was the only doubter, the one that had reasonable doubt.
1: That kind of gives us a glimpse into like kind of what's going on, like with the jury's face and everything. All right, we got to speak.
0: All right, I'll speak quick, but I urge people to watch that one.
1: Yeah, I think so too. All right, number two.
0: All right, My Cousin Vinny, come on. I mean, I had to pick it. You know, I'm a Vinny, but I had to pick it.
1: Yeah, because I was going to say, Vinny.
0: It is like one of my favorite comedies. And what's great about it, and I'll be real quick because I know we're running out of time, is that this really shows how evidence is the rule of evidence in the courtroom. And so Mona Lisa Vito is the general automotive knowledge witness in that whole scene where she turns it all around and proves with the tire marks that they were not the ones who committed the crime. Just fantastic and so many great scenes. We could talk all day about that one.
1: Yeah, no, I love My Cousin Vinny, and I love that. Like, I think that comedy was used to almost teach us how things work in the courtroom.
0: And I got to share with you that so many lawyers love that movie because they relate to it. You know, that the lawyers go in the courtroom, and it's their personality, and it's their approach, and it's their due diligence. So
1: I love that. My Cousin Vinny. All right. Number one.
0: It's got to be the classic, To Kill a Mockingbird. To Kill a Mockingbird, incredible movie, because it really captures the moral weight of the legal profession. It's about the right to a fair trial, the presumption of innocence. Atticus Finch, Gregory Peck, plays it. The role, his presentation in the courtroom as he defends this person who allegedly committed rape in the Deep South when it was highly discriminatory at the time of how trials were being handled, and also the human interplay, so many layers to this. The human interplay of the children, his

0: child scout is involved, and Tom Robinson, who's the alleged rapist, and the reality that, you know, in the end, he was found guilty, even though the evidence was so overwhelming of innocence.
1: Yeah. I read the book, and right. Now I have to watch the. When did the movie come?
0: That is 1962.
1: All right then. All right. So number five.
0: No, we got them.
1: I know. I'm going to rattle them off.
0: We're going to run right through them. Five.
1: Number five.
0: All right. Philadelphia.
1: Four.
0: Erin Brockovich.
1: Three.
0: 12 Angry Men.
1: Two.
0: My Cousin Vinny.
1: And your number one pick.
0: To Kill a Mockingbird.
1: All right. I love it.
0: All right. What about yours?
1: My favorite out of all those, right. I have to say Erin Brockovich.
0: That's because you're a kid.
1: Yeah. I'll take it. All right. That was very fun. I think that we learned a lot, too, kind of getting a glimpse of the legal process. Vincent, always a pleasure having you on. Thank you so much. All right, coming up next, I'm going to be back with your latest news, and author Elizabeth Lang Thompson joins us with her new book, In Season, a 90-day devotional created specifically for female student athletes. More CFN Live after the break.
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1: 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In national news, Catholic artist and muralist Ruth Strickland of New Jerusalem Studios is the lead sacred artist behind Ascension's Liturgy of the Hours second edition. Her work includes more than 60 original illustrations, bringing sacred art to this new edition of the church's daily prayer. Take a look.
3: Sacred art is very unique in that I don't want to come forward as the artist. I don't want to self-express. My goal is to express the truth through beauty. Beauty is thrown around haphazardly nowadays, and so many people say that's beautiful when really they mean that's attractive or that's arresting. That makes me feel something, but beauty unites you to the truth. That's what beauty is. It reveals truth, period. Growing up as a child in Alaska, my church experience was different. It was a Nazarene church, beautiful people, but they didn't believe in having sacred images in the church. I didn't have a powerful experience of beauty. When I would be out in nature, that's when I really knew God loved me because of the beauty he poured out in creation. I found myself in Phoenix years later, working at an all-girls Catholic high school. The priest and the sisters at the school asked if I could paint an altar mural for their gymnasium. It became a life-changing opportunity. The priest started to show me these images of iconography and Byzantine mosaics and all of the art of the ancient church, and that really grabbed me as an artist. It restored my artist's heart when I found out that you could convey the truth of God through art, and it could be a vocation, it could be a calling. In the process of painting that, painting the saints, painting Christ Pantocrator coming in glory, it started to work on me and I started to learn

0: about what was really going on in the liturgy. We had finished the center panel of the main mural, and that was hanging during an all-school mass. And when the priest elevated the host, I had a moment where all I can describe it as, it was like a vision in my spirit. And I saw the face of Christ in the Eucharist, in the host. It was really amazing. I realized, I think I need to do this. And it would mean leaving everything I knew. It would mean leaving the church community I was a part of. My family is not Catholic, so that was a difficulty. But if this is God, this Eucharist, if this is truly God, this is what I want more than anything. So I converted and came into the church in October of 2010. Ascension came to me just asking, do you do woodcuts? And I didn't know what this was about, and so I said yes. They asked if I would submit a few works for them to look at, and so I did that. And many months later, they contacted me and said, you've been chosen to be the artist for the Liturgy of the Hours. So of course I said yes. For this project, I'm asked to illustrate only in black and white, and it's very challenging. I'm trying to make these miniature versions of a sacred art mural. I'm putting the same time of care and effort into each drawing, employing all of the principles that I have learned about sacred art, the symbolism, the geometry, sacred geometry, the balance, the high calling of the artist is to try to understand the mind of God. That's my job and my vocation as an artist. I try my best, flawed as I am, to know the mind of God, to search and seek out the truth. And then I have to convey it, you express it. I get into a zone, which is a really sweet place to be when time ceases to exist and I'm just painting. I don't have to constantly be saying prayers while I'm painting because the work itself is like a nonverbal way of communicating with God. I'm so grateful to Ascension for commissioning new art, and by doing so, they're really following in the great tradition of the Catholic faith to be a great patron of beauty in art. And I think by commissioning new art in this particular kind of culture that we're in today, Ascension is really putting a stake in the ground and saying we are for beauty and we are building culture by commissioning new works. I really would love for these illustrations to bring the text alive, to spark some kind of inspiration, and maybe even bring a little bit of joy to the hard work of prayer.
1: Well, my next guest's new devotional provides a practical guide for girls seeking to prioritize their spiritual growth while managing the heavy demands of sports, difficult academic schedules, and personal relationships. And joining us from Wilmington, North Carolina, is author Elizabeth Lang Thompson to talk about her new devotional, In Season. Elizabeth, thank you so much for joining us. I love this devotional.
2: Oh, thank you so much. I'm of course had so much fun writing it, and I'm so excited to get to talk about it with you today.
1: I love it. So before we kind of delve into the devotional, just give our viewers a little bit of background about you, because you're a mom of four, obviously written lots of books and everything. So just tell, you know, just introduce yourself to us.
2: Yes, well, I am a Christian author and speaker. I am a preacher's wife and a mom of four, and I like to write at the intersection of faith and feelings, that messy place where we bring our raw, true, authentic selves to God in prayer. And so, you know, sports are a raw, true, authentic place, and this devotional really felt like a natural extension of the writing I already do, and really came from a very personal place. Watching my girls, specifically my daughter Avery, go through the ups and downs of life as a girl who really loves Jesus and sports.
1: Yeah, kind of like a student athlete, also want to keep your spiritual side together, tying in

0: all in while trying to balance everything. I have three kids as well, two boys, one girl, but I get it. You know, we're running around all the time and stuff. So this is great for girls to kind of just take a breath, kind of reflect on themselves, especially in those teen years where it's a little confusing. It's tough, right?
1: Yeah. I mean, the teen years are complex already, right? You're just, mm-hmm. you're figuring yourself out. You are learning to manage your time. Maybe you're juggling a tough load academically. You're trying to find friends, balance relationships. And then when you throw a super intense sports season into the mix, it's a lot to handle. And it forces you to grow and mature, to cultivate resilience, to figure out time management, all of those things. And so this book really tries to meet girls in that place,
0: yeah,
1: in very practical but also spiritual ways.
0: Yeah. So we said this is a 90-day devotional. Tell us, kind of walk us through the breakdown of each week and what you wanted to touch upon and, you know, what girls will experience each week.
1: Yes. Well, one of my favorite parts of this book is every week has a different theme, and I interviewed 12 different female athletes at competing at various levels of their sport, from just casual high school level all the way to Olympic and professional athletes. And each week starts with one of their real stories from their life. And these are not look at what an awesome athlete and how successful I am stories. These are stories of wrestling and struggle and finding God in the midst of sports, or seeking God, or realizing you need to seek the Lord in the middle of their sports. So that's one of my favorite parts of the book. And then each day has a scripture that you can dig into and apply to your life on and off the field. Each week has a weekly check-in, inviting girls to really take a look at how are they feeling? What do they need to pray about? What struggles and areas of support do they have coming up? And then just a weekly check-in at the end of the week where they look back and say, okay, how did this go? And how am I doing? Do I need to invite support from parents, coaches, an athletic trainer in because I'm feeling overwhelmed or I have an injury or I'm just needing some help? So I hope it really becomes like a friend that sees girls all the way through the sports season in very practical and spiritual ways.
0: I'd love to. I think that this will be nice for girls too, because, you know, we had our own diaries when we were younger. I'm sure, you know, my daughter still, she's 11. She writes, you know, in a notebook. Sometimes I'm like, what is she writing in there? But it's good to, you know, have a space and a nice book that kind of guides you and your spirit and your heart and tries to connect you to God. I love that how you kind of break down each thing, like practice, time out, and then take a knee, which when we say that, like take a knee in sports on the field, is normally when someone's hurt and everybody takes a knee until they get to stand up and all the parents clap and everything. But you're take a knee. Explain what take a knee is in your book.
1: it's little prayer prompts. So some of the devotionals end with an invitation to take a knee, to get down on your knees and just talk to God about what you read that day, what you're feeling. And so I hope it really invites girls into that conversation with God, realizing that God wants to talk to you about your life in sports and just your daily life. And you can do that. You can take that knee.
0: Yeah, absolutely. You've written so many different types of books, like All the Feels. I also know When God Says. So was this kind of like a cult, like because you did all those books, this is why the inspiration came for this devotional? Or, you know, just tell our viewers, like, because you've written so many books.
1: Yeah. So every book that I have written has come from a really personal place. And usually it's a place of weakness. And it's kind of the book that I need to help myself grow spiritually. So I'm processing and growing through that process. So All the Feels was written from that place of, hey, let me figure out how my faith and feelings intersect. And this one really came from a deep love of sports, from my family all being very passionate about sports, very involved. My husband was a Division I quarterback. Like I said, my daughter Avery, lacrosse is a huge part of her life. Mm-hmm. And so it sort of came out of all of that combined. And it really, I would say this is probably the most fun that I have ever had writing a book, because I got to tell so many stories and it brought the scriptures to life for me in such a fun and practical way, thinking about

0: how God meets us in the pool, on the field, on the track, and at home.
1: Yeah, absolutely. Well, the devotional is in season. Is it out yet or is it on pre-order right now?
0: It is available for pre-order wherever you like to buy your books. And it officially will hit the shelves on July 14th. So we're on the final countdown right now.
1: All right, mark your calendars, July 14th. Just tell everybody where they can find all your books and learn more about you too.
0: Yes, you can find me at either LizzieLife.com or ElizabethLangThompson.com. I am active on Instagram at ElizabethLangThompson. All those usual suspects, you can find me on Facebook. And I really love connecting with readers and hearing your stories and praying for you. So feel free to reach out.
1: I think you're going to impact a lot of girls, especially those little sporty girls. I got one too myself, a big lacrosse player as well. So high five, nice. Moms. I mean, woo, I'm on the field this weekend in Maryland. Maybe I'll see you there.
0: Maybe so.
1: All right, Elizabeth, thanks so much.
0: Thank you.
1: Thanks. Coming up next, we're going to be back with more news from around the world. And Father Ken Amadi, the director of Church Life Africa, joins us with an update on the new partnership they have with the Augustine Institute. 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
1: 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In this episode of 5 Minutes with a Bishop, Archbishop Samuel Aquila of Denver reflects on the faith that has shaped his ministry and his deep love for St. Augustine.
3: My favorite saint is Augustine, and it is because of how he lived his life, his writings on his confessions, and his truth and honesty in his encounter with Jesus Christ and in his love for Christ, and how that completely changed his life from one that was somewhat promiscuous and somewhat confused by the various ideologies of his day. And then when he encountered the truth and the love of Jesus Christ, his entire life opened up to the Lord. And that brought him great peace, great joy, tears for his past life, and yet knowing the mercy and the love of Jesus Christ and the forgiveness that Christ alone can bring. And you can see the healing that took place in his life, and he became a great disciple and a great man of faith from that, and a great bishop. My Episcopal motto is taken from the wedding feast of Cana. They're the words of the Blessed Mother when she goes to ask Jesus to help the couple. He questions why, and with that reminds her that his time had not come, but she speaks to the waiters and says, do whatever he tells you. And so her focus is on Jesus. She has got confidence in Jesus and trust in Jesus. And so I chose that as my Episcopal motto, because I desire to have that same trust and confidence in Jesus Christ, and a desire to lead others to Christ, so that the focus is not on me as a bishop, but rather on Jesus Christ, and pointing to Christ and saying, do whatever he tells you. So I see it as an invitation to people to encounter Christ in the gospel to open their hearts.

hearts to praying with the Gospels and with sacred scripture and really becoming attuned and listening to the voice of Jesus. I think the most challenging thing is the culture of today and how much people have really been formed by that culture rather than by Christ himself and the message of the gospel.

0: view of an ideology or the worldview of a human being who has not encountered Christ. And that is even true with Catholics who have a superficial encounter with Christ rather than the deep encounter to which we are called. And so it's helping people to really look at, in their encounter with Christ, of first of all having the worldview of the gospel, of the scriptures, of the worldview, seeing the world through the eyes of Jesus. And so it means seeking the will of the Father first and putting the Father first in our lives. And in seeking the will of the Father, conforming my will, my heart, my mind, my thoughts to that of Jesus and to that of the gospel and the Father. Jesus has told us in the gospel, my very food is to do the will of the Father. And every disciple has to ask herself or himself, is my will really and my food to do the will of the Father? And does that come first? And that is tremendously challenging in the times in which we live. The uniqueness of the Archdiocese of Denver is the visit of St. John Paul II in 1993. That visit changed everything in the Archdiocese of Denver. There were many naysayers, even among the bishops, who really did not think that World Youth Day of 1993 would be successful, or it would have only a few thousand who would come. And instead, we had over 700,000 who came and encountered, at that time, Pope John Paul II. And so that visit, his presence, and his influence in calling us into that encounter with Jesus Christ changed everything in the Archdiocese. And there are still those who talk about the visit, who speak about it. I was privileged to be there as a priest and coordinating the liturgies that he celebrated, which was amazing. And that evangelization has continued to this day. And that is why there's so many apostolates within the Archdiocese, started by lay people, and very wonderful apostolates that are reaching out in various ways within the church, and whether it be things like the Augustine Institute or Focus or the Christ in the City, Amazing Parish, the list just goes on of all of the different apostolates, and at their foundation was that encounter with Christ during World Youth Day in 1993. The impact of it cannot be overestimated.
1: I love 5 minutes with the bishop. All right. The Augustine Institute is announcing a strategic multi-year partnership with Church Life Africa, which makes a significant expansion of the Augustine Institute's worldwide efforts to help Catholics more deeply understand, live, and share their faith. And joining us from Missouri is director of Church Life Africa and assistant professor of theology at the Augustine Institute, Father Ken Amadi. Father Ken, thanks so much for joining us.
2: It's my pleasure, Jackie. Thanks for having me.
1: Oh, I'm so excited to talk about this. Tell our viewers about Church Life Africa and kind of paint a picture about how Catholicism is thriving right now in Africa, right?
2: Absolutely. God is doing something wonderful in Africa today. Africa is the fastest growing church in the entire world. And that is not for nothing. There's something the Lord is telling us. And we must do our part in this. You know, it's been the story of Africa that the people just embraced the faith when Irish missionaries evangelized us less than 200 years ago. However, with changing times today, we see that it's not enough.

0: for us to just relax and be comfortable in this growing number of Catholics in Africa. Once upon a time, the church was, you know, booming in Ireland, which was why they were able to send missionaries to Africa and other parts of the world. But today, unfortunately, Ireland is a shadow of itself. So what happened? We're trying to learn from history, that history may not repeat itself in this blessing that the Lord has given us. So one of the things we see is that much of the church's past did not pay particular attention to lay theological education and catechesis and mission, you know, which is partly why the church is struggling in many places with the wake of enlightenment and secularization in the public space. So we want to be able to better do today what we couldn't do in the past. So when the Second Vatican Council called for a vibrant lay apostolate, it really intended to help invest in this teeming number of Catholics who will then become the future of the church. So with the growing numbers of Catholics in Africa, Church Life Africa was founded to help consolidate this faith by paying particular attention to not just the priests, but especially the lay Catholics. I just listened to a session that you just concluded with Bishop Aquila, who talked about the blessing that followed Pope St. John Paul II's visit to Denver in 1993, with many lay apostolates springing up, thanks be to God, one of which was the Augustine Institute, our partners for bringing the faith to lay Catholics in Africa, who will be not only the future of the church, but also actually who will help their brothers and sisters all around the world, the global church, be that future.
1: Absolutely. I want to just tell our viewers, all right, Nigeria alone has more than 35 million Catholics, and 94% of them attend Mass weekly. Those are incredible statistics, and I love the fact that we're focusing on the lay people and equipping them to kind of go out and spread the good news. Kind of, so this partnership with the Augustine Institute, break down a little bit about what the Augustine Institute offers, like some of the content that these lay people can take and then spread the good news.
0: The Augustine Institute has become such a force to reckon with in the Catholic world. It's currently the largest Catholic graduate school of theology in America, and probably even in the world, with over 500 lay students pursuing a master's program in theology. And we have already more than 1,000 of these graduates from our graduate program deployed into various ministries all around the world. So the Augustine Institute is sharing this blessing of higher theological education with Africa. And that's completely inexistent in Africa today. There are no lay people who do theology. When we started Church Life Africa in 2022 and got the first batch of 100 and something lay people to let them know that they could do theology, most of them were in shock, and they were saying, "We never knew we could study theology." And after 3 days of conference on theology for lay people, a number of them went home calling themselves theologians. That just tells you the passion with which they were coming to it. And ever since then, we've had over and over again every year, more and more people passionate for theological mission in the church. So the Augustine Institute, it's helping filling that gap. We're starting this year a 2-year advanced certificate program in theology, which will help form lay ministers to go into different ministries where there is so much dire need for formation in Africa. Many of these lay people also will move on to pursue master's program in theology. And we're also starting a 1-year quarterly series of mission leader program to form every year 100 mission leaders who will also go into rural evangelization missions and internally displaced persons camps and hospitals and places for the elderly to proclaim the good news. These two programs will be largely offered through resources from the Augustine Institute. We have the Augustine Institute short courses, which is, if you like, a mini version of some of our master's courses. And then we also have, of course, the Reach platform formed www.augustineinstitute.org from the Augustine Institute.

0: from which we will be forming many of our mission leaders in that 1 year program. So the Lord is really doing many wonderful things with these rich resources that the Augustine Institute offers to the world. I know that half of American parishes today are subscribed to FOND, and it's really transforming the lives of Catholics in ways they never knew before. We're also taking FOND now to Africa as we begin our parish-to-parish outreach. This particular Sunday, this upcoming Sunday in Abuja, Nigeria, that's where we pilot it. And we hope that in the next 1 year, over 100 to 200 parishes in Nigeria and Africa will be signed up on FOND, and the number will just keep growing. Like that.
1: There's so many amazing things happening. Church Life Africa, the partnership with the Augustine Institute. I can tell just by listening to you, the reaction of these lay people just on fire for their faith and thinking, yeah, that they are now like little theologians going out to spread the good news. Everybody can go to churchlifeafrica.org also to kind of learn more. Father Ken, it was such a pleasure having you on. Thank you so much for joining us.
0: It is my pleasure, Jackie. Thanks for having me.
1: Thank you. More CFN Live after the break.

0: are volunteers. And I think that's part of what makes it beautiful, is people come here with just a heart to serve and a heart to make a difference.
1: It's opened my eyes to these people who truly have no options and are helpless to do anything for their condition. People who have been told no their whole lives can finally be told yes. It's life-changing.
2: Remember, Knicks versus Spurs tonight. All right, and that friendly wager between the Archbishops. All right, that is it for today's show. Thanks for joining us. I'm Jackie Lucas. We hope you'll join us again tomorrow, right after the Mass.

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0: Welcome everybody to All Good Things with Archbishop Hicks. I'm Monsignor Jim Flawn. On today's show, we're going to be joined in the studio by author Marlene Byrne about her latest book, Save the World, Start with Children. We'll also be joined by devout Catholic iconic singer, songwriter, and Rock and Roll Hall of Famer, Dion DiMucci, who's here to talk about his faith, his musical career, and the re-release of his classic song, Abraham, Martin, and John. And lastly, we'll speak with the professor of philosophy at Christendom College since 1997, Dr. John Cuddleback. He's going to speak about his book, The International Household, all that and lots more on this edition of All Good Things with Archbishop Hicks.
1: So peace and all good things to you.
0: Now and forever, Archbishop. Good to be
1: Amen.
0: With you.
1: Yeah, great to be with you. Great to see you again.
0: Yeah, thank
1: Another
0: you.
1: Another week. Another opportunity to talk and to be with each other.
0: I love it. Thank you. Yeah. So this morning, you know, I'm just rifling through the internet, looking up stuff and news and everything. And you have a wonderful article that came out today, I guess, right? Was it out today in First Things? Yeah, right?
1: It's in First Things. I was really happy to have the opportunity to write on it. And it's really about this physician-assisted suicide. And you know, so many states are starting to put in laws of physician-assisted suicide. And the Catholic perspective is life is a gift. It's a gift from God. And we have to not only respect it, but also protect it. Right. And that, for us Catholics, that means from conception to a natural death. And some of the things that I talked about in this article was that, while it might seem like physician-assisted suicide leans on the side of compassion, we're just trying to be more of a compassionate society to people, it's a very slippery slope.
0: Yeah.
1: It's a very slippery slope, and it can easily turn from compassion into really